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5: The latest forecast now from the AM 800 Weather Center. We have a clear sky for tonight. Fog patches developing with a low of 10 or 50 Fahrenheit. Sunny tomorrow, the high 23. Clouds rolling in on Wednesday, the high 25. Then for Thursday, October 1st, cloudy with a 40% chance of rain, a warm high of 25 or 77. Again for tonight, clear with some fog patches, the low 10 or 50 Fahrenheit.
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1: Well, thanks so much for being here. 71010 is the text line. It's our Monday study. Jimmy Zubler, Zublis? Zubris is in Montreal. Zublis?
2: Zublis.
1: Andrew Cadell making a special appearance here on a Monday, on the Monday study. Andrew is, God knows, on the phone somewhere. I have no idea where he even is.
2: We got the band back together again, Shane.
1: I think so. Do we have him back or no? Is he there? We don't even have Andrew. Oh, we're getting up. Hang on a bit. We got a problem. Anyway, it looks like it's me and you, Jimmy. Very good.
2: Hey.
1: Well, before we get started, I wanted to salute to our friend Leslie Kelly, who is normally here. And Leslie Kelly on her Instagram is great to follow, by the way, with her farm life. The reason why Leslie's not here is because it is harvest time and they're working, driving the machines, and absolutely impressive, the work that they do. And posted this lovely, lovely little video on Instagram.
3: Got called up today, but not to run that. But this.
4: Hello, darkness, my old friend.
3: But I can't complain. It's cold in here. Since it's been a while, my brother had to give me a short lesson. But I'm running the cart because I'm batting 100 for not ever getting stuck. And today wasn't going to be that day. And there is water everywhere. We've gotten 8 inches of rain in harvest alone. And one of my biggest fears is burying a full combine. I'm not very good at running the grain cart, as you can tell with the waiting and the feedback that I am too slow. But spoke too soon. This wasn't me, but I watched, and every low spot, it will sink you. And it definitely left a mark. Overall, we're a third done harvest, so it's all hands on deck. The weed is still tough, even in 30 degree heat, so we can't get going until about 1. Anything under 16 is heading to the elevator, and we'll figure out the rest.
1: A little bit of a snapshot into Leslie's life, Jimmy Zubris. You ever worry about whether you're going to sink your combine?
2: No, but you know what? What's really cool is that, you know, Leslie's just so sweet and so nice. And then you go to her Instagram and she's like handling or, you know, they're controlling these big monster machines which work out there. Like, it just gives me another perspective of her. And at the same time, hey, she's always, you know, she's a super hockey mom and she's always all around town. So kudos to her, man, what she does. Hats off. I couldn't do it.
1: High Heels and CanolaFields.com is where you go to get connected with Leslie Kelly. All right, news of the day. Pierre Poilievre was on with Deb Hutton. Check out her podcast from Filling In with Jerry Agar in Toronto today. We heard it earlier on In Case You Missed It. Pierre Poilievre urges tax cuts to make diesel fuel more affordable. The last time he did this, of course, was the federal excise, and then that got done. Are we seeing Jimmy Zubris' government actually starting to work, where the opposition proposes things, the government listens to things, and they're starting to actually, you know, force some change with each other?
2: First of all, props to Pierre Poilievre. I think he's been very good lately. Even a couple of times where he was like nonpartisan and, you know, with the government or talking about some things. And look, one of the big issues is affordability for everybody. He's talking about that, you know, gas and people that drive diesel and so on. They're paying exorbitant prices right now. And I see it myself too and everybody. But at the same time, the last time we cut the excise tax, we didn't really lower gas prices. We lowered them for a day, and then the oil companies took advantage of that and the gas companies and bang, raised the price up. So they made the extra profit. So I think it's a nice idea in principle, but at the same time, there's got to be some controls. Like, if we're going to cut the tax, whatever, it means that the price has to go down, not just for a day or so.
1: Andrew Cadell, I believe, is on the phone. Andrew, are we starting to see a normal working government for the first time in a long time in Canada?
5: Well, I think that, as Jimmy was saying, Pierre Poilievre has realized that he's not going to get very far if he's constantly haranguing the government and if he's just taking opposing positions for the sake of opposing. And in this case, he's looking at a niche where I think anybody who drives a highway sees those signs, they see the gas cost, and they see the diesel cost, and they realize how much more expensive diesel is. And it's not that much more fuel efficient. So it makes a lot of sense to be going to these kind of niches. And I think, as Jimmy said, I congratulate him. I'd like to see more of this. And I think that the opposition should be finding areas where they can make suggestions that are positive and progressive, and where people, the actual, you know, people on the ground are going to be are going to benefit.
1: Andrew, what we see right now is we see the government, and we've talked about it here on the show, the Prime Minister is not talking to Canadians. He's out talking to international groups, trying to do the fundraising thing and all of that stuff. And we've said many times he needs to talk to Canadians. It's probably a great thing for the Conservatives if they're the ones who talk to Canadians, because that seems to be the role they've taken.
5: There's a lot of truth in that. The only problem is that whatever he's doing is succeeding. I mean, Mark Carney is the most popular politician, not only in Canada, but in each province, like Quebec. He's the most popular politician in Quebec, more so than any provincial or federal politician. So he's obviously, they say, you know, if it ain't broke, don't fix it. And if it works, just keep on doing the same thing.
1: Yeah, if the measuring stick is popularity, sure. But if the measuring stick is the cost of things in real life for people, that's not the same, Jimmy. I mean, I think there's an awful lot of people that are dissatisfied with the way things are at home right now.
2: A lot of people are, and that's why we're seeing it in the provincial election. And here in Quebec, for example, the party that was in power before next Monday is probably going to take a huge beating in the polls or in the election. But Andrew's right in that people seem to be buying whatever Mark Carney's selling. And today I even saw an interesting poll where, you know, the Conservatives lost some points, but they're not losing them to the Liberals. Now they're sort of like, there seems to be a certain plateau for opposition, and they're going to the NDP. Now this is dating. This is in between, you know, an election. But whatever Mark Carney's doing, the runway has been longer than any one of us expected. So I think at some point, though, it might turn, but it hasn't yet.
1: Mm-hmm. Quebec election, we've got 1 minute each for you, because it's coming up next Monday, the provincial election. Jimmy Zubas, your takeaway, because it looks like change is on the horizon.
2: Changes on the horizon. The Parti Québécois, the separatist government, will probably win the election, and they're right now teetering on majority numbers, and it's quite interesting because it's at 30%.
1: Andrew Cadell, your thoughts? The provincial election in Quebec is coming up on Monday.
5: I would say, and I've been saying this for months, that the PQ is going to win. And I think they're going to win with at least a minority, possibly a majority, because that's the territory they're in. The CAQ is going to explode or just melt. And the Conservative Party, surprisingly enough, could come close to being the official opposition over the Liberals, because they've got enough of an impact with the votes that they have in the Quebec City region and rural areas. They could possibly pick up as many seats as the Liberals or more.
1: So, Jimmy, is the Quebec better for it or not better for it?
2: Look, I think we go through cycles. I think we're better for not having the CAQ government, because I think everybody just grew tired of this government after 8 years, and they didn't deliver on what they promised, which was to be a, you know, the government of accountants and so on. That it's going to be a sovereignist government, no, because, you know, we're headed towards uncertainty in terms of referendum talk and so on. But at the same time, listen, it's the natural cycle here in Quebec that we go from one to the other. I would have liked the Liberals to do better. Unfortunately, the Liberals didn't do better. The Liberals will get a lot more seats than the Conservatives. I disagree with my friend Andrew.
5: You may be right.
2: The
5: you
2: Liberals
5: right.
2: will be the
5: numbers
2: opposition.
5: Are there on Montreal Island. They should get 27.
1: Well, it's coming up next Monday is the election in Quebec, and everyone who's listening in Montreal right now, you got some work to do. If that's your jam, then make sure you vote. If that's not your jam, then make sure your vote kind of swings both ways. Monday study, let's go international after last week saying, yeah, we don't need Canada, we're not in a hurry. Now there's a new article that says we could be a couple of weeks away from a deal from America as the pendulum swings some more. Shane Hewitt in the Night Shift. We'll be right back.
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2: The latest forecast now from the AM 800 Weather Center. We have a clear sky for tonight. Fog patches developing with a low of 10 or 50 Fahrenheit. Sunny tomorrow, the high 23. Clouds rolling in on Wednesday, the high 25. Then for Thursday, October 1st, cloudy with a 40% chance of rain, a warm high of 25 or 77. Again for tonight, clear with some fog patches, the low 10 or 50 Fahrenheit.
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1: The latest forecast now from the AM 800 Weather Center. We have a clear sky for tonight. Fog patches developing with a low of 10 or 50 Fahrenheit. Sunny tomorrow, the high 23. Clouds rolling in on Wednesday, the high 25. Then for Thursday, October 1st, cloudy with a 40% chance of rain, a warm high of 25 or 77. Again for tonight, clear with some fog patches, the low 10 or 50 Fahrenheit.
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16: Nathan Radke is here. It's conspiracy time, friends. Gather up, crisscross applesauce. 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Do your students call you Prof. Radke? 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
17: They call me Prof. Radke, or they call me Sir, or Nathan, or Professor Nathan, I get sometimes.
16: Do you ever get like a cool nickname?
17: Almost.
16: Do you get like Prof. Nate Dogg or anything?
17: I get a hint of Nate Dogg. Every, couple years, Nate Dogg will show up briefly in the classroom. That's true.
16: Yeah. Okay, very good. See, being a teacher, I mean, all the cool teachers always got a nickname, right?
17: But the thing is, my name doesn't really rhyme with anything, and so nicknames have always been a bit of a struggle for me.
16: Okay. Well, maybe we'll work on that here on the show. 71010, if you have a nickname for Nathan Radke, text it in. We'll see if we can get to it.
17: Oh, boy, okay. I can hardly wait for those.
16: With Dr. Lee Kunla and Nathan Radke, they teach conspiracies, how they happen, what's behind them, how they manipulate our brains, how we manipulate our brains, the truths behind them, the inaccuracies behind them, and all of that together. Tell us about the book, because I'll link to it in the podcast, Nathan.
17: Yeah. Uncover Up, How to Think Clearly in an Age of Conspiracies. It's the book that Lee and I wish we had years ago when we started studying this, and a book that we hope help people deal with the odd situation that we're in now with our current bizarre information ecosystem.
16: Mm-hmm. Also, how to, when you have friends that have fallen into deep conspiracy traps, and how we can learn from the critical thinkers that ask really good questions. I think so, both sides of that, just so everyone's clear. Okay, let's get started. Today, somehow it has to do with Phil Collins, you said before.
17: Phil Collins. Now, this was a big part of my childhood, and I'm very curious, once I start telling the story, if it starts to ring a bell for you. Because today I want to talk about urban legends and some of the lessons that urban legends teach us that can help us navigate, you know, through the world that we're in. Urban legends are kind of like a modern day version of folklore. There are stories that our society circulates that have to do with obeying social norms or warnings about social change or explorations of social fears. And so in the 50s, there was a bunch of urban legends about, I don't know, like teens going to make out point in their car and like risking getting killed by serial killers.
16: Hook on the handle.
17: Exactly, hook on the handle. See, you remember these. Or the risks of picking up hitchhikers. Maybe they're ghosts, maybe they're not. In the 80s, we had, you know, stories about why you shouldn't put your pets in microwaves to dry them.
16: Also, just good advice generally.
17: Generally good advice. In the 2000s, we get the internet, so we start to see urban legends spreading. Things like Slender Man and the Blue Whale Challenge. And obviously these days, a lot of urban legends spreading about AI. Some of them make it sound worse than it is, some of them make it sound better, depending on what the author's trying to do. And the reason urban legends are so important to us is because they share a lot of characteristics with conspiracy stories. Like conspiracy stories, most urban legends are false. But a small percentage are true. The story of a real dead body being used as a prop in a haunted house, that really did happen. And regardless of whether they're true or not, they're always presented as truth, right? But there's always a distance between the teller of the tale and the story. It didn't happen to me. It happened to a friend of a friend of mine. Or a kid two schools over drank soda and ate Pop Rocks and their head exploded. And they spread virally using people as hosts. You know, we're the ones who spread these stories, both conspiracies and urban legends. And for Gen X, and I'm a Gen Xer, urban legends were, I think, one of the main ways that I learned in childhood about how the outside world worked. And the Phil Collins urban legend I want to tell today is, it's hardcore from my childhood. This was like a fundamental aspect of how I understood the world.
16: Okay. Phil Collins, urban legends. Let's see if we recognize it. Okay.
17: Okay. 1981, there's a song that you know called In the Air Tonight.
16: Ah, best.
17: It's maybe one of his best. It's a classic.
16: Like on vinyl, I remember listening to it on vinyl, speakers cranked, just waiting for the build, the drum fill, and just do-do-do-do-do-do-do-do-do-do. Like it was the best.
17: Exactly. And for any listeners who were like, I don't think I know that song, when you did that drum solo, I think everyone said, oh, that song.
16: Yeah.
17: The song with that drum solo. And it's moody and it's dark. And when I was a kid at recess, there was a story that one of the older kids told us. And it goes like this. Phil Collins, apparently, was standing on a bridge by the ocean, and he saw someone out in the ocean drowning, and he called out to help. He couldn't help because he was up on this bridge, but there was somebody down on the beach, on the shore, who could have gone in and saved this drowning person. And so Collins is yelling out, you got to save that guy, you got to save that guy. But that person standing on the shore, for whatever reason, they refused. They didn't do it. And then the person drowned. Well, Phil Collins was helpless to do anything about it. And that man on the shore stood by doing nothing. And so Collins was, of course, so upset by this, so angry about this, that he learned the person's identity somehow and tracked him down somehow. And he gives this man tickets to a concert. And he makes sure that that man who stood by and did nothing, he makes sure that that man was in the front row. And then he performs In the Air Tonight. And as he's performing it, Collins turns on a spotlight on the man, at which point the police come and they arrest the guy for letting someone else drown. And then that's it. And then Phil Collins finishes the concert.
16: Hmm.
17: So you've never heard that story before?
16: I have heard it. I've heard it, I guess, a more simplified version.
17: Yeah, because there are lots of versions of this story.
16: Yeah, and so the familiar part for me is that he saw a man drown, but the part that was different for me was the bridge, because I didn't know anything about that. Actually, there was no context to, like, locale or anything at all. That saw a man drown. I guess I assumed that he could have gone and done something, but he didn't, and then that it was sort of the shame of that was the story that I remember about Phil Collins, and to not oversimplify it, but to maybe be more clear, is that he saw a man drown, didn't do anything about it, and he wrote a song about it to deal with it. That's kind of how I,
17: Yeah, because there are a bunch of different versions of this story, and it shows up all sorts of places. In the Eminem song Stan, there's a reference to this legend. And there's all sorts of other versions. Sometimes it happens when Phil Collins was a child. Sometimes it's Collins who allows a guy to drown because the guy is a terrible person. Sometimes Collins himself is a guy who almost drowns. And, of course, none of these stories are true at all. There's a line in the song saying, if you told me you were drowning, I would not help a hand, lend a hand. But it's just a metaphor. It has nothing to do with being literal. But the fact that there's so many different versions of this story that circulated, it gives us information about stories themselves and how we see mutation through reproduction.
16: So let me add, I found the lyric while you were telling that part. It says, this is according to just a Gemini search, it just says, lyrics for Stan says, you know the song by Phil Collins, In the Air Tonight, about the guy who could have saved that other guy from drowning, but didn't. Then Phil saw it all. Then at a show, he found him.
17: So, exactly.
16: That's the lyric.
17: And so by the time that shows up in, I think, 2000, that story has been circulating for almost 20 years. And because of Broken Telephone, it turns into a bunch of different stories. And the one that tends to survive the most aren't the ones that are the most true, but the ones that are the most interesting or shocking. And that's a reason why, part of the reason why, urban legends tend to be kind of gruesome. And they have lots of, you know, death and punishments in them. But we can look at this ridiculous story and ask questions about it. And those questions can kind of train us to be better critical thinkers. And we can apply those questions to urban legends. We can also apply them to conspiracy theories.
16: Is there a little bit of a free pass? Because it's poetic, it's music, so it's art, so people don't really ask. Which does make me wonder about some of these stories about things. Like, there's a comedian, he talks about how he worked at a golf course one summer and he has a scar in his leg because he got bit by a goose. And all of his friends say, you need a better story because getting bit by a goose is not macho. So you have, like, stories on that end which are funny and playful, but then you have these sort of dark, artsy, poetic things that are in the art world that have this really dark story behind them, and it's kind of like, oh, did they just kind of make up the story to fit the art? Or does the art inspired by the story? And then you hear other things about how artists will sort of create and live out a storyline to justify the art. Like, it really does get tangled up quick just from that angle.
17: Oh, yeah. Mythology and truth, especially in the art world, going back to the beginnings of pop music with something like Robert Johnson in the 1930s, this idea that he sold his soul to be able to play the guitar well. And that story became so fundamental to the way we would eventually understand things like rock and roll. But unfortunately, that story would also get tied up in things like the 1980s Satanic Panic.
16: Well, yeah, I was going to say, like, it gets tangled up in the selling the soul for heavy metal music. Okay, Nathan Radke is here. Uncover Up is the podcast. You guys, it is such a great chat. The book is great, too. It'll be in the description, the link to it, in the podcast version. Urban Myths. Okay, that was Phil Collins. There's more to come. How do we get tangled up in these urban myths? Where do they come from? And let's get another example out of Nathan coming up next.
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16: Urban Myths Uncover Up podcast. Nathan Radke is here. Phil Collins in the air tonight as an urban myth that has been going on forever. Any other like really connective that we can understand? I mean, I didn't even know that was an urban myth, to be honest. I mean, it was a story I was told as a kid, and then I kind of recognized it. It's like, oh yeah, I remember that. So I think it's possible that more of these actually exist in our psyche than we realize. We just don't realize they're actually urban myths.
17: Yeah, exactly. They just somehow like sneak into our brains and become part of our worldview. Another example of this is kind of similar, sticking with pop culture. The great Paul McCartney is dead conspiracy theory, which I'm sure everybody listening has heard of, and I know you've heard of this one. And the claim is, 1966, Paul McCartney allegedly killed in a car crash. And the details differ depending on the version, like the Phil Collins story. It keeps spreading and it keeps mutating. Sometimes McCartney's on his own, sometimes he picked up a hitchhiker, sometimes he's with a woman named Rita, who was a meter maid, and the stories change and mutate as they spread. But all the versions share the important detail that in order to protect the British public from grief and despair, Paul McCartney, after he's killed, they cover up the death and they replace him with a lookalike that then takes over his career and his life, and the entire thing is carried out by the record label, and by the British Secret Service, MI5.
16: So this story, you can swap in other people. We've sort of heard these things, this one before, right? Like, that's not really Billie Eilish. That's not really, like, it's sort of...
17: Avril Lavigne.
16: Like, it's repeated itself before.
17: Yeah. And the evidence, this is where our struggles with metaphors comes in again. Remember with Phil Collins, he wrote about being so angry that he would let somebody drown, and that's a metaphor. But then people hear the song and think, oh, he actually watched somebody drown. This must be a true story. And our struggles with metaphors, we've talked about this a lot, they can get us into trouble because a lot of the so-called evidence for Paul McCartney being dead comes from song lyrics, which is one of my least favorite places to get evidence from. Because,
16: well, I would say it's always hard to write song lyrics after you're dead.
17: Well, there's that. And also, like, song lyrics always have images about, you know, car crashes and death and injury and loss and things like that. But sometimes they're trying to explain an emotional situation rather than a literal thing that happened. Not every lyric is just reporting the news. And it's amazing how often I've talked to somebody who has become convinced that the Illuminati were about to set off a nuke or that shape-shifting reptiles were going to poison the water supply. And all because of some Lady Gaga lyric that they came across. And this is such a crucial thing. We have to be able to separate artistic metaphor from literal truth. And then, of course, it goes even more sideways or backwards when we do things like listen to songs in reverse for hidden messages. Because now we're not even reading literal truth into the words of a song, but into the nonsense noises made by reversing the song.
16: Okay, so it's fascinating. So the urban myth itself... they're contagious, though. Are we just that bored? Or is it just this whole... Because to me, it seems to land in the fascination with celebrity. Now, I could be biased in this because in the summertime, TIFF Festival, seeing people line up to just get a glimpse of a star walk by seems strange to me. Like, star watching, like it's like going to a pet store and fishbowl looking at fish, right? Like, I find that weird. But the fascination with celebrity generally is kind of strange. It actually, looking through the history of time, things like kings and queens, right? This holier than thou, this blessed touch, this whatever divine thing that kind of comes with royalty and celebrity, because celebrity's like the new royalty. Is it more to do with that, or is it just we're bored?
17: Well, it's a bit of both. We do have this weird... It's called a parasocial relationship with celebrities. We're so familiar with them, or we're so familiar with the way they're portrayed, which is different from them, that we feel like we know them. We feel like they're part of our lives, which is why you see a lot of urban legends about celebrities and you see a lot of conspiracy theories about celebrities. But our fascination with stories can get us sort of all swept up in it. But it's the story itself that we can maybe learn something about how to work our way through these things. Because something we should do when we get confronted with the Phil Collins story or the Paul McCartney story is say, okay, what would have had to have happened if this was true? Let's assume it's true. If Paul McCartney died and was replaced, what would had to have happened? And so Paul McCartney, even though he's a celebrity, and as you say, he kind of elevated into this sort of like almost godlike status as celebrities are, he's also a person with a life and a family and friends and acquaintances and stuff. We all know, even those of us who are barely celebrities, know a surprising number of people. And each of those people, if Paul McCartney had died, would have had to have been approached as they were grieving the loss of a loved one and told something like, sorry for the inconvenience, and I know you're very sad about your loved one dying, but would you mind if instead of having a funeral and a burial and letting you grieve normally, could we just plug this brand new person into your lives and... Could you pretend he was Paul McCartney for like the next 50 years or so?
16: And
17: would you
16: mind doing that? And be friendly with him.
17: Hang out, be married to him.
16: Yeah.
17: Like treat him as your son or as like your sibling.
16: Be married to him.
17: And when you start to think things through, you're like, wait, that makes no sense. Like you can't conceive of that happening. On sort of the broader level, when you look at it top down, you can be like, oh yes, of course, a person could be replaced by powerful corporations or by powerful agencies. But then when you get to the nuts and bolts in it, a lot of these stories start to fall apart. Same with the Phil Collins thing. So Phil Collins watched a guy drown, and then instead of calling the cops, wrote a song, recorded the song, produced the song, went on tour, sang the song, and then called the cops and said, hey, could you do me a favor? I'm going to sing a song, and I'm going to turn on a spotlight. Could you arrest that guy?
16: Yeah. Seems like a lot more work, doesn't it?
17: Seems like a lot more work. and it doesn't make any sense at all. And for the Paul McCartney thing, not only would Paul be replaced, but somebody would have to replace him. And, like, imagine how that conversation goes. They would find somebody who kind of looks like Paul McCartney and say, hey, listen, would you mind getting plastic surgery, learning the bass, taking some singing lessons, and then abandoning everyone you know and love and go and live with some strangers, including being married to one? It's for the good of the nation.
16: It is funny when you think of it that way.
17: And it's why it's so important to start working through some of the implications of urban legends or of conspiracy theories.
16: Yeah.
17: Because when you start to pull on those strands, I mean, sometimes they seem like they're really well constructed, but you start pulling at the threads and sometimes the entire thing will start getting unraveled. It's amazing what a good question or a thought experiment can do to kind of illustrate the absurdities in certain claims.
16: Now, the Phil Collins story that I had heard was much more simplified. So there, and maybe that was just where I was, how my brain remembers it, or the fact that, you know, music for me at that time, I wasn't as plugged into it, especially Phil Collins' music. It was more of a later in life thing. So, but there's a simplification to the story that makes you go, oh, really? Right. And then you just kind of move on. It's like, oh, that's a terrible way to write a song. And then you just kind of move on from it. Like there was nothing suspicious because there wasn't a bunch of detail. And in my writing recently about lies and the You're a Liar writing is that, you know, it becomes very evident because it either becomes very, very vague, a lie, or it becomes very, very, very specific with simple language. Right.
17: Yeah.
16: And in that case, the story is kind of everyday. It doesn't really raise any flags, and maybe that's just the morphing of the story.
17: Yeah, and you can see that in the two versions that we saw of the Phil Collins story. Yours went off into the simplistic one in order to survive without people asking too many questions.
16: Yeah.
17: And mine went off into the more complicated version because people would ask questions like, wait, if Phil Collins saw a guy drowning, why didn't Phil Collins save the guy drowning?
16: Yeah.
17: And so that's why in my version, there had to be a bridge.
16: Right.
17: And so it becomes more elaborate.
16: He couldn't get there. He couldn't do anything about it.
17: Exactly.
16: It also protects somebody. You notice that? It also protects Phil Collins.
17: Yeah. Yeah. No, of course. Well, because, the danger in telling stories like this that aren't true about real people is there's always a chance that real person is going to become unhappy about that.
16: Yeah.
17: Maybe take some kind of legal action.
16: So many urban myths, man. Like they're almost like superstitions. In that there's a little bit of reason behind it. We believe it. We subscribe to it. It's part of our automation. It's part of our thinking, and we don't really ever question it, all day, every day. So I would be curious to maybe learn a little bit about how the similarities between an urban myth and a superstition, because I feel like they're kind of, well adjacent.
17: Yeah.
16: That's for sure.
17: Absolutely. And
16: yeah, cool
17: we can
16: stuff.
17: Learn so much about ourselves through either of those.
16: Yeah, absolutely. But that's the hard part, Nathan. Looking in the mirror, we don't do that. That's just too hard. All right, Nathan Radke, get the book. It's in the podcast description, the Uncover Up podcast with Dr. Lee Kunla, Urban Myths, Phil Collins. Thank you, sir.
17: And if you do look in the mirror, don't say Bloody Mary three times.
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14: The latest forecast now from the AM 800 Weather Center. We have a clear sky for tonight. Fog patches developing with a low of 10 or 50 Fahrenheit. Sunny tomorrow, the high 23. Clouds rolling in on Wednesday, the high 25. Then for Thursday, October 1st, cloudy with a 40% chance of rain, a warm high of 25 or 77. Again for tonight, clear with some fog patches, the low 10 or 50 Fahrenheit.
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1: The cost of groceries still going up. It would appear the size of the groceries is going down. Dr. Sylvain Charlebois is here, the food professor, at Food Professor on the socials and, of course, the podcast. I went and bought Halloween candy early as part of a sale. Well, it was on sale at Costco. You know me, Sylvain. I'm like not quite as cheap as you are, and that says a lot about how cheap I am.
2: Actually, I didn't see many deals. I saw a lot of Halloween candy out there, but I didn't see, deals tend to be like a few days before, by the way.
1: Yeah. Yeah. And this is just Costco's box. So I bought some too much, but boy, oh boy, your shrinkflation, those tiny chocolate bars are getting tinier.
2: Absolutely. Yeah.
1: Sucks.
2: Now you're going to see a lot of trick or treaters that, who are going to be disappointed this year. I suspect how many kids do you get to your door? Like 200, 300?
1: No, this is new to me. The neighbor said 50, maybe.
2: That means
1: but
2: 30.
1: It's a village of 1,000 people, so it's not
2: so
1: a lot
2: gonna,
1: of kids.
2: You're going to buy for 200 still.
1: Why? Because I got to eat 100, yeah.
2: That's right, exactly. Yeah. Of course. Mm-hmm.
1: Yeah, it's
2: but they're,
1: very good.
2: They're very tiny. I'm seeing a lot of chocolate. Actually, chocolate prices have gone down, so I'm expecting chocolate prices to be somewhat respectable as we get closer to Halloween. But to be honest, right now, the focus for our lab is Thanksgiving, which is in a couple of weeks. Can you imagine? A couple of weeks. So we've been looking at turkey prices, ham prices, lamb prices, and of course lobster. We've got to throw in lobster since we're from Halifax.
1: Well, you are. I'm not. I find lobster to be just a lot of work. That's all I find it, right?
2: But it's worth it.
1: It's worth it.
2: Absolutely.
1: It's a lot of work.
2: It's Thanksgiving.
1: For an amateur.
2: Of course.
1: Lobster at Thanksgiving? Is that a thing for you, for real?
2: No, it's not. Not for us. I mean, we're turkey people. we love to talk turkey as a family, but lobsters are pretty popular, actually. Of the four main choices for Thanksgiving, arguably, lobster is the most expensive one. Our report is coming out on October 6th, but I can give you a glimpse of what we're noticing. Like, we're gonna price a Thanksgiving dinner this year compared to last year for turkey, ham, lamb and lobster, and there's been some shifts with turkey in particular, and lamb, lobster. Lobster dinners are really expensive. It's like $25 per person, really.
1: Yeah.
2: I mean, so if you want to save money, lobster wouldn't be your thing, but it's a special occasion. You want to celebrate the sea. You may want to do a surf and turf kind of thing.
1: Well, it's a good gathering food, right?
2: Oh, exactly. Yeah. And it's a lot of work, but When it's work, it means it requires time. If it takes time, you're at the table for longer. Mm-hmm. What's wrong with that, Shane?
1: Yeah, you're a big fan of that.
2: You're an anti-social person.
1: No, I know. But you know what? That's the part of you that I wish that more people could see is like how centered on time with family just your life is. And I think that it reflects in your work.
2: I think I told
1: work.
2: You we have a Spanish student with us for the as a family.
1: Yeah.
2: And
1: because you have like 17 kids, so why not temporarily adopt one more?
2: Of course. We lost a few along the way. I mean, they're all gone now, so we're down to one.
1: Explain they're gone to university, please, because that just sounds like you like kicked him out on the side of the road.
2: Yeah, exactly. But the first thing she said, her name is Louisa, and she said, wow, you guys really don't spend a whole lot of time around the table after dinner. And we actually sit down for at least an hour. And let me tell you, I know we're increasing the average in the Atlantic because I've been to people's places.
1: Mm-hmm.
2: They sit down, they eat, and then they get up. It doesn't really take that long, really.
1: So prices are going to go up over the next little bit. Diesel costs are astronomical right now generally, but you had told us before October is the danger time off a cliff for the winter.
2: I was with Miller's, Kay Miller's in Huntsville, Ontario. And of course I'm on my way to Regina. I'm going to meet some farmers. Actually, I'm going to ride my first combine. My first $2 million combine. I've never actually.
1: You know, you just push go and it does everything, right?
2: That's what I want to see that. I actually want to see it myself.
1: They run on GPS.
2: I'm going to wear my Food Professor podcast hat. Mm-hmm. I'm going to be in one of those combines and I'm going to drive.
1: Cool.
2: So hopefully, the farmer is taking care of his, insurance policy.
1: Yes.
2: Just to make sure.
1: For collision.
2: But I got to tell you right now, a lot of people in the prairies, everywhere really, they're harvesting and they're spending three times as much on fuel than last year. Three times.
1: Yeah.
2: And of course, we gotta truck everything around in Canada. So that's really catching up to some retail prices. So within the next 4 to 6 weeks, we are expecting diesel to be a factor for many food categories. And I would start with, produce, of course, frozen, and animal proteins as well. Very vulnerable to what's going on with energy. It's the correlation, Shane. The correlation between diesel prices and retail prices is 0.89. Hmm. 1.00 being the perfect correlation. So when diesel prices go up, everything goes up, including at the grocery store.
1: And that's the interesting part when we look at what the government's doing or not doing when it comes to cost of living today, is things like taxes on fuels and everything else that's going on.
2: Yeah.
1: It is such a conversation with farmers that I even said to my daughter and her fiance, who they're custom farmers, that, you know, I think that you guys need to put on like a fuel surcharge. And I don't mean it like a surcharge, but just your budget has to be variable. Because if you're going to quote something that's happening in 4 weeks right now,
2: yeah,
1: for some cutting or whatever, then you have to say, well, this is based on the fuel price at this.
2: Yeah.
1: Now you can give them the benefit if it goes down. Like, you can do good business that way, but you also have to say, if it goes up another dollar a liter, you're going to be paying the dollar a liter, right? I mean, so the custom farmer goes and does the work for other people, much like a general contractor comes to your house to hang pictures or fix windows.
2: Yeah. No, absolutely.
1: And so, but these are the kind of things that hasn't happened before.
2: No, it hasn't. The increase is pretty dramatic. It's a perfect storm, right? You got Ukraine, the pipeline there, and of course the Strait of Hormuz. I mean, it's hard not to blame the Trump regime on this one. It's very much because of that. And the refining in North America is not supplying enough. And so
1: they
2: export a lot. There's a lot of speculation around a ban, an export ban in the U.S. I don't think it's going to happen. It'd be crazy for President Trump to do that, although he's done some crazy things in the past, but it would be crazy for him to do that, because at the end of the day, everyone will pay. It will be a disastrous, especially for the Atlantic, by the way, because we actually heat our homes with oil.
1: Yeah, heating oil. And it's in the same family as diesel.
2: Exactly. And so right now, a lot of families will be struggling because they'll be paying more to heat their homes. And of course, when you go up to the grocery store, if you're spending more time heating your home, you're going to spend less on food.
1: Are we standing on a diesel cliff right now when it comes to food? Like, do we need to really look at it? Like, if you want to watch what's going to happen with your grocery, just watch the price of diesel.
2: I'd say so. At 0.89. If the correlation factor is 0.89, you gotta. I mean, it's just incredible. So right now, you're looking at an increase, an addition to the food inflation rate of 0.6% by December. 0.6%. The modeling that we did was last week, not this week, last week.
1: Oh, wow.
2: So it's a lot.
1: It is a lot. Okay, well, 10% on a $1,000 family month grocery bill would be $100. 0.6% would be about $60. No. It would be about $10 extra. So it's going to start to make a difference right away. And that's the impact, real quick. Okay. Food Professor Podcast. Check it out. It's extremely popular. Dr. Sylvain Charlebois. Thank you, my friend. Travel well.
2: Take care.
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6: From the National Newsroom of the Canadian Press, I'm David Augustine. The clock is ticking down as import bans on certain Canadian goods take effect, with the U.S. president saying he thinks he can make a trade deal with Canada in the coming weeks. Canadian Press reporter Hannah Stolz reports on what the president told reporters in the Oval Office today.
7: U.S. President Donald Trump says he thinks Canada will contact him in the next 3 to 4 weeks, apologize, and then make what he calls a fair deal.
6: Trump's bans, which affect some alcoholic drinks, dairy byproducts, and motorcycles, among other goods, are set to begin just after midnight. It's the latest escalation of the trade war since negotiations between the two countries ended last month. Foreign Affairs Minister Anita Anand is promising more funding to support Ukrainians who make it home after being abducted by Russia. Anand says Canada is providing $863,000 in new funding to support civil society groups in Ukraine that help return children and families. She says Canada has used artificial intelligence technology to trace the whereabouts of Ukrainian children and prisoners of war. Officials in Ukraine say Russia has abducted 20,000 Ukrainian children, and more than 2,500 of them have since returned. A man charged in connection with the 2023 assassination of Hardeep Singh Nijjar in British Columbia has been added to the Federal Bureau of Investigation's 10 Most Wanted list.
8: The FBI is offering a reward of up to $1 million U.S. for information leading to the capture of Satinderjeet Singh. The man, also known as Goldie Brar, was charged in July with ordering the killing of the Sikh activist outside a temple in Surrey, B.C. The FBI says Singh is part of the Bishnoi Enterprise and allegedly served as its North American leader. He's based in the U.S. but is also known to frequent Western Canada. Brenda Molina Navidad, The Canadian Press.
6: In the U.S., well, there are just 88 days until Christmas, but who's counting? And retailers are starting to gear up for the holiday shopping season. Adobe Analytics is forecasting shoppers will spend even more this November and December than they did last year. Lead Insights analyst Vivek Pandya says Adobe predicts shoppers will spend $275 billion online this year, up 6.7% compared to last year.
9: We're going to see discounts averaging about 19 to 22% in early November, and then we're expecting the discounts to get as deep as 30% as we get into Thanksgiving week.
6: Adobe says Cyber Monday is expected to set a new milestone for U.S. e-commerce, with consumers spending over $15 billion online in a single day. And some parts of the U.S. Northeast are in for another day of rain and potential coastal flooding from a major storm system. The powerful nor'easter saw tidal surges swamp low-lying neighborhoods in New Jersey, while wind gusts toppled trees on New York's Long Island. The storm also damaged homes and brought down utility poles, knocking out power to tens of thousands. This is the Canadian Press. In sports, the Philadelphia Eagles look to remain perfect as they close out Week 3 of the NFL season with a game against the Bears in Chicago. The Bears are without quarterback Caleb Williams, who injured his hamstring last week. In his place, Case Keenum is expected to make his first start under center since 2023. According to coach Jim Harbaugh of the New York Giants, linebacker Brian Burns is expected to miss the rest of the season with a torn ACL in his right knee. It is the second consecutive game the Giants have lost one of their most important players. Quarterback Jackson Dart injured his left knee in week 2 at the Los Angeles Rams game. And Italy stormed to a dominant 4-1 win at Turkey in the Nations League in the Azzurri's second match under Roberto Mancini. It was a much-needed return to form for the sagging soccer power, which opened the competition with a 2-0 loss to Belgium on Friday. Italy is looking to turn its fortunes around after failing to qualify for a third consecutive World Cup. From the Canadian Press, I'm David Augustine.
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13: The latest forecast now from the AM 800 Weather Center. We have a clear sky for tonight. Fog patches developing with a low of 10 or 50 Fahrenheit. Sunny tomorrow, the high 23. Clouds rolling in on Wednesday, the high 25. Then for Thursday, October 1st, cloudy with a 40% chance of rain. A warm high of 25 or 77. Again for tonight, clear with some fog patches, the low 10 or 50 Fahrenheit.
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14: 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Some interesting ideas are coming in. 519-792-2559. Would love to have the conversation with you. One other thing as well, as, you know, we think of tourism, a popular destination due to the proximity of Windsor to the United States is Detroit, of course. I want to bring up an idea that one of the mayoral candidates have. If elected this October, Fred Francis says he would reinstate the Windsor-Detroit tunnel bus, which was killed by his incumbent opponent as a cost-saving measure, Drew Dilkins, over last year. Now, it's one of the issues I've had. It's one of the issues that some of you had with me is because I brought it up often in the springtime when this was making news. As somebody that goes over to the United States a lot, not anymore, to be honest with you. I haven't been over there since, I've been over there this year, to be honest with you. Oh, opening day. I guess the last time I would have been there was opening day. But I love the tunnel bus. Going to Lions games, Tiger games, just going to different events throughout Detroit. I mean, especially when I worked with 89X, a lot of the different concerts over there. The tunnel bus was a big part of my life. It was a big part of life for a lot of you, especially if you have a loved one in the United States. And we lost that tunnel bus. Now, I have used a Link bus a few times. It's been pretty consistent. It's been pretty good. I really have no issues with it. But Fred Francis says he would bring it back if he was elected. Does that matter to you? Is that a voting issue? I do want to make sure, too, when it comes to Dilkins, he said the decision, because remember, he vetoed council's majority vote to save it. And so he vetoed that, and he saved taxpayers, he says, $2.5 million annually. He noted that the private sector has stepped up, of course, with that void of the Link tunnel bus. I do want to have that conversation as well, as we kind of incorporate everything into the tourism issue. Do you miss the tunnel bus? Do you feel like, Fred, you're missing the point on this one, because a lot of us aren't going to the United States, and there is the Link tunnel bus? Is it an issue that you're saying, yeah, you're losing me on this one? Or is it something that that you would reconsider, that you would like to have back? Again, I think the Link tunnel bus does an okay job. It is definitely not what it was. I thought when it was Transit Windsor, you could rely on the bus a little bit more. You kind of knew the stops that you were stopping at, and I feel that struggles a little bit with the Link bus. I mean, they had issues where, you know, somebody told them, hey, the concert is done, and then they never came back, and people were stranded on the Detroit side. So there's definitely been issues there. They're working that out. But 519-792-2559. Let's get in to some of the messages here. Kyle, wouldn't it be fun to do a Winterfest? People could come to Windsor, do a fantasy of lights around Jackson Park, and make their way down to the river where they could do snow sculptures, competition for kids. You got the snow cones and different things like that. A lot of markets for winter activities. My other idea is to have a wine event featuring all the local wineries, Windsor Essex, in one spot. I mean, we kind of had the wine fest back in the day at Fort Malden. Sadly, we know what happened, right? Tragic ending to that, and I get it. It's tough to have drinking festivals and stuff like that because there's a lot of responsibility, a lot of liability, and we've seen that play out. I think the Winterfest is an interesting idea. You know, there's obviously we have the lights at Jackson Park, and downtown tries to do a lot of lights as well. There's a beautiful little community just north of Detroit in Rochester Hills. And they light up the whole downtown district with lights. And I mean, like, those buildings are covered in lights. And it's a huge event every winter, every Christmas season up there in Rochester Hills. Restaurants are packed. We used to do it consistently over a few years back. I don't know. I guess a decade from now, we would go there every year. It's a beautiful little town, and it's gorgeous when they light it all up with the Christmas lights. Nothing. I mean, those sidewalks are extremely busy during that, you know, basically a month of Christmas lights up there. I feel like that was some of the idea when it comes to the lights at Jackson Park, when it comes to lighting up some of the downtown area. But like downtown Detroit does it really good. Obviously they got the rink and everything like that, but they have some of those little igloos that you can eat in. I've done it. It was really cool. And so they kind of have that winter theme. I don't hate it. I really don't hate it at all. And I think it could work down by the river. It is very interesting. Kyle, when it comes to Pizza Fest, it was definitely too congested. I wish they would have used Riverside in the stage. My kids went there, so yeah, there's definitely a lot of kids. Lisa brought up the kid zone though. She would have liked to see a kid zone. I like that they had a kid zone area. So Lisa, you were asking about a kid zone. They did have a kid zone area. So just a heads up on that one. We went right at 12, so it wasn't that bad. Professor Zaz had the craziest lineup. The square slice pizzas I've never had before, and they were making it. So it was definitely a long wait. OG was pumping it out like crazy as well. I love that they had beer and drinks. I love how they had water and the nice ambience of the fountains. They kept it running throughout, so you kind of had a splash pad. Nowhere to sit to enjoy the pizza. That's what Will brought up, right? There was just nowhere to really sit. Maybe that's where the riverfront comes into play. It is a little bit bigger there. Kyle, the band Ultrasonic at the Pizza Fest was amazing, so much fun, lots of energy, and the pizza was worth waiting for. Well, of course that is, because we got the best pizza in the world. I know the old goat over there on YouTube saying, Kyle, nothing more fun for kids than waiting in line. Yeah. maybe not great. Hey, Kyle, two ideas here. First, could we bring back something like Waves Festival with the art and activity across the downtown and the riverfront? I'm thinking of Energy Grand Rapids Art Prize. Second, Detroit Homecoming has done an incredible job bringing people back to see how the city has changed. It's interesting. What about a Windsor Homecoming for alumni and former residents? We could reconnect them with the city, show the new part of Windsor, a great tourism and economic development combined initiative. Okay, I like that idea. What are we showing them of Windsor? I don't mean to bash or anything like that, but Detroit's downtown, it really has had a renaissance. Now, a lot of private money into that, but I mean, the Detroit downtown does look different. Does the downtown

0: I will be a judge this Saturday at Windsor Eats. It's Taco Mania, by the way, at Windsor Eats. So it's 2 to 11 p.m. It's all day long, and they got 7 local taco joints. So if you had a great time at Pizza Fest, now we're doing tacos this weekend. You got Taco Fest. It's at Windsor Eats, so you're going to have, hopefully the weekend does look nice as of now. So you're going to have seating, hopefully patio seating as well if the weather is good. You got the People's Choice down there as well. So, like, we're doing it up when it comes to food. You got Oktoberfest. We got the Taco Mania at Windsor Eats this weekend. I know that's going to be a huge success. Bring the kids down there. It is kid-friendly. This one texts here, Kyle. Yes, I would like to see the Ton of Bus come back, go to concerts, shows, the car show at Cobo Hall. The mayor shouldn't overrule what the councilors do. I'd like to see that rule come out. So, I mean, Fred is campaigning on that. Strong mayor powers. It's out. I do feel like he's got a lot of support when it comes to the strong mayor powers. Well, what, does he have enough votes to beat Drew? I have no idea. We will see what happens, obviously, on October 26th. But I do think a lot of you are in favor of getting rid of strong mayor powers. Bob saying, Kyle, as long as taxpayers don't subsidize the tunnel bus, I think you would have to. Dilkins was right to cancel it because of the federal rule increasing pay for all-day transit drivers. Yeah, I mean, he mentioned it, right? He mentioned that the taxpayers are saving $2.5 million annually because of that. I do get it. And I do think we'd have to subsidize. It would be on taxpayers for sure a little bit, no doubt about it. Oh, here we go. Kyle, I think there should be a Taco Fest similar to Chili Fest at Wolfhead. Teams can't compete. People vote. Michelle, I got breaking news for you. You just heard it here. We have Taco Mania this Saturday at Windsor Eats. I hope to see you there. It's from 2 to 11. I think I'll be there from 5 to 7 when we do some of the voting and different things like that. Yeah, like perfect prime time, supper time tacos. Again, I mentioned, what do we got? 7 local taco joints going to be down there. Love to see you there. We got Rico Taco, El Diablo from Kings. So we got Rico Taco, El Diablo, El Patron, the Road Chef. Love that. Shout out to his mom who listens. The Grand Cantina will be down there as well.
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10: The latest forecast now from the AM 800 Weather Center. We have a clear sky for tonight. Fog patches developing with a low of 10 or 50 Fahrenheit. Sunny tomorrow, the high 23. Clouds rolling in on Wednesday, the high 25. Then for Thursday, October 1st, cloudy with a 40% chance of rain, a warm high of 25 or 77. Again for tonight, clear with some fog patches, the low 10 or 50 Fahrenheit.
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15: Hey, let's move on to a concerning story here, especially for me, because as I mentioned, I'm pretty sure I got Driscoll berries in my fridge right now. Pretty sure those raspberries are there. Listen to this. A whistleblower lawsuit in California alleges millions of pounds of fruit containing non-compliant levels of pesticides and chemicals crossed the border, and the company tried to cover up. California resident and former Driscoll employee David Harada claims in a lawsuit that Driscoll's own estimates about 50% of all shipments to Canada from 2022 to 2024 had fruit that exceeded Canadian safety levels. This part blew my mind. And maybe this is just the norm, and we'll ask the food professor on this. But the Canadian Food Inspection Agency, that's the CFIA, confirmed to CBC News it conducted several inspections on Driscoll berries sold in grocery stores across the country and found chemical levels above the legal limits for Canada. However, the CFIA says the inspections did not lead to recalls or a corrective action was implemented and the investigations were closed. So it either did not lead to a recall or a corrective action was implemented and then they closed the case. Some investigations were also triggered after reports of suspected illness after eating Driscoll blueberries or by complaint of chemical taste and smell. The CFIA said the reported illness could not be definitive and the link could not be definitive to the berries from Driscoll's. Crazy. I'm shocked there's just no recall if chemical levels are above the legal limit. But again, maybe this is just the norm. Talking to us about these concerns is the food professor, Dr. Sylvain Charlebois of Dalhousie University's Agri-Food Analytics Lab. Dr. Charlebois, thank you for coming back on. How are you today?
16: Good. How are you?
15: I'm not thrilled.
16: Driscoll's berries in my fridge as well.
15: Yeah. So I'm not thrilled on this one because we eat a lot of Driscoll berries, to be honest with you. That's mostly what's in our fridge. So is this the norm? Like, are we consuming berries full of chemicals that, that exceed the legal limit here in Canada and we just don't know about it?
16: Well, I mean, first of all, this came from a lawsuit, not a lab testing spree at the border. That's one thing. And And it's coming out 2 years after the person, the whistleblower, actually was asked to leave the company. Driscoll's is a complicated company. So first of all, a lot of people think that Driscoll's is a grower. It's actually a genetic company. They license growers to grow their berries using their genetics. That's what Driscoll's is. It's a massive organization. And also, Canadian farmers do grow Driscoll's now in Canada. And so it's not just from the U.S. or Mexico. It's also coming from Canada. Now, are these allegations serious? Absolutely, of course. And I do think that further investigation is required. But at the same time, what we're seeing in the story, and that's reported by the CBC, which actually they picked up from Reuters, which was released about a month ago. So this is not news in the world. It's news, I guess, in Canada. So this is the weird part there that I find coming from the CBC, because it was already out there, but now the CBC is recovering it a month later. Of course, interviewing the employee that was fired as a result of all that. I believe that the CFIA decided not to issue a recall just simply because they felt that the scope of the problem was very limited. So that would be my guess. And of course, the growers or grower that was actually involved was also notified very quickly, and they were able to contain the situation.
15: Don't we deserve to know, though? Don't we deserve to know if we have berries that are coming in over the chemical limits when it comes to, you know, I guess the limit and what it is for Canada here? Like, shouldn't the average customer, like myself, like you, know what we're consuming?
16: Of course. I mean, that's the first. So when I saw this, the report yesterday coming from the CBC, that was my first thought exactly. Where's the data?
15: Yeah.
16: Show us the data. Like, so it exceeds the limit, okay, by how much? And how many berries did you test? And where did they come from? Can we know about these things? And this is really the biggest problem I think we're facing from a risk communication perspective, that often there are reports of problems at the border, reports of levels of unacceptable levels of fungicides or pesticides,
15: mm-hmm.
16: but we don't know much about it. So the story from the CBC appears to be quite alarmist, because there's just no information given in the report itself.
15: So I kind of asked this question in as the first question. Again, I don't know if you can help us out there, but is this the norm? Like, on a daily basis, or with the berries coming in from whoever into this country here, is it the norm for it to be over the chemical level that's acceptable in Canada?
16: No, I don't think it is.
15: Okay.
16: I don't think people should be concerned. I think it'd be reassuring for us to see more data and information on what's actually happening at the CFIA. It's just a lack of transparency is really troubling, and it allows for reporters, for different agencies to come forward with these stories without really substance. And so, again, this whistleblower is suing Driscoll's mm-hmm. for wrongful dismissal 2 years after. If he cares so much about the health of people, why wouldn't that come out 2 years before in 2024? Since then, if he alleges that half of the shipments that come into Canada are not in compliant, that would put in danger many lives in Canada.
15: Yeah.
16: So it should have actually come out much earlier.
15: Yeah. It's just very concerning, especially for so many of us. I know I got a lot of texts coming in on it. We will get to it. But when I saw it, I had to reach out to you. I had to make sure that we got it out there in the news. One last one here, just before I let you go, a little bit off topic, but it comes to diesel prices. We're seeing, of course, very high diesel prices out there. We know Thanksgiving is approaching. I just want to ask and get a little bit of info when it comes to those diesel prices. Are they raising grocery prices right now because how expensive the diesel price is? Or is this going to like kick in as we approach Thanksgiving because maybe some contracts are signed and different things like that? Can you help me out with that, the way that grocery prices are affected by the high diesel prices?
16: Well, I think your area is going to be spared because you're in a very urban area, but remote areas are already seeing higher prices. There are surtaxes being applied by transportation companies already because diesel prices have gone up so quickly, and so they transportation companies are coping with higher diesel prices. But I would say probably end of October, early November, we should start seeing higher prices as a result of diesel prices. We're expecting a bump of 0.6 percentage point beyond what we were forecasting for food inflation just because of diesel prices.
15: Okay, so end of October or November, that's when they will kick in. Unbelievable.
16: Absolutely.
15: Yeah, one last one. I saw during an interview you were talking about Costco. And how is affecting an area? I think it was out in China. We have a second Costco coming in. It's over there on the east end. It's going to open up actually in November. So we'll see how that does with food prices. So we have two Costcos in our area now. Does Costco affect pricing in a city? Like, let's say, you know, we got a Food Basics down the road. We got a Freshco down the road, Walmart. Does it actually affect pricing? And do the other, the other stores, I guess, the other chains, do they lower their prices to compete with Costco?
16: Oh, absolutely.
15: I do, eh?
16: There is a Costco effect. It's same for Walmart, but Costco is actually particularly interesting because you have a membership. And so when you commit to become a member at Costco, I mean, Costco will actually open up stores if they think they can actually increase their membership base. Mm. And that's how they make their money. And so you'll have many new members at Costco as a result of this new store. So for a year until they're asked to renew, market conditions in that area will change. And even if you're not a member of Costco, you will benefit from seeing probably lower prices generated by the presence of a new player, a massive player.
15: Very interesting. I guess those wouldn't be shown in the flyers. Is that kind of just like, you know, I don't know, you got to go to the Food Basics down the road and maybe see the prices at their local store? Is that how it plays out?
16: Well, the thing about Costco is it only carries 4,000 SKUs, so fewer SKUs and so fewer food products. Mm. And so they'll be very, so other players will be very strategic in terms of saying, okay, so if we want to retain traffic, be more strategic about certain verticals and certain food categories that is carried also by Costco.
15: Very interesting. Huh. Great stuff. Love the analysis. Love the breakdown. As always, food professor, Dr. Savé Charlebois, thank you for doing this.
16: Take care. Bye-bye.
15: Very interesting right there. See, good news all around, especially if those diesel prices continue to rise, prices at the grocery store continue to rise, at least a little bit of good news in November with the East End Costco opening up. I'm looking for ways to try to put some positivity on grocery prices right now. I know it's tough for a lot of you when it comes, like, you have families. You got to shop for yourselves. You got to shop for the kids. You got lunches to pack. But, like, I've just been staying out of the grocery store. I don't know how realistic that is for you. You know, I didn't want to get too deep with Sylvain, but, like, I've seen other interviews that he talks about. You know, a lot of you are just more prepared. You know what the price of milk is when you go into the grocery store. You know what the deals are. You know where the savings are. We're more prepared nowadays going to the grocery store. I agree with all of that. We talk a lot about this on the show. I try to give you apps and different things like that that will help you save money, meal planning and different things like that. But one of the biggest issues at our household is I was going to the grocery store a lot and just kind of, you know, picking and choosing what was on sale. But a lot of those products I didn't need. And we're seeing a big savings because I'm not going to the grocery store. I don't know how realistic it is, especially if you have a big family. I don't know. Because, again, it's just me and Kathy in the house. But I'm telling you, if there's a way to stay out of the grocery store, do it. Because that is the first time that we've seen real savings. Yeah, you know, buying stuff on sale, it helps. But you know what really helps is staying out of that grocery store. Very interesting when it comes to those Driscoll berries, too. Like, I really would like to know, and I don't know if we can get somebody on. Is it just a norm when it comes to chemicals, pesticides on the berries that we're consuming in this country? A lot of texts coming in. I'll get to them. 519-792-2559. Kyle Horner Show here on AM 800.
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15: Well, good morning and welcome back to the Kyle Horner Show. Kyle Horner with you. A lot of texts coming in on this. We'd love to have you on the phone lines. When it comes to our AM 800 news poll question, do you support a private member's bill to increase the age to buy tobacco and vape products from 19, let's boost it up to 21 in Ontario? 78% of you right now say yes. Interesting, because I'd say the texting lines definitely over there on some people over there on YouTube have a different say on this. A lot of questions coming in on this one. So let's try to get some of them answered. As I mentioned, a private member's bill by an Ontario NDP MPP is looking at a new way to curb youth vaping, including the possibility of raising that legal age. Supporters say it could help keep nicotine and tobacco out of the hands of teenagers, while critics question whether it would make a meaningful difference at all or simply create more rules that makes it difficult to enforce. Joining us to talk about this is Dr. Michael Chaitin, senior scientist at the CAMH and director of research at the Ontario Tobacco Research Unit. Dr. Chaitin, thank you for coming on. I appreciate it.
0: Thank you. Glad to be here.
15: Okay, let's talk about vape just straight up. What actually is in a vape? What are we, I guess, breathing in when it comes to these vapes?
0: Sure. So a vape is aerosolized nicotine. So it's nicotine in a device that heats a fluid. It's usually propylene glycol. And that turns it into the little aerosol bubbles. And those carry the nicotine into your lungs. You know, that's the technology that's been around for about 25 years now. It changed a lot about how we think about nicotine.
15: And I guess tobacco in some of them as well, right? I mean, I have texters texting in that they do it to try to help with, I guess, the reduction of tobacco. It helps a little bit.
0: Yeah. So, I mean, it's a really interesting topic because it does a couple of things. One, there's pretty good evidence that, you know, used as part of a smoking cessation program, it can be very effective at helping people quit smoking or substitute for smoking. And so some people really appreciate that, you know, it delivers nicotine in a close to as effectively as a cigarette and allows people to sort of maintain their sort of need for nicotine without having to smoke. We know that cigarettes are far, far more harmful than vaping products, but that switch has been a very good thing for individual users. However, we're also seeing that right now we haven't been doing a very great job about getting vaping products into the hands of people who are smoking and looking to quit. And we've been doing a really good job of getting them into the hands of youth and young adults, many of whom haven't used cigarettes at all.
15: What, when it comes to, first of all, the numbers of youth vaping in Ontario, do we know what that's like? Is it growing? Is that population growing? And how big of a problem is it?
0: It's pretty consistent. Canada has one of the highest rates of vaping among youth and young adults in the world. The numbers are, the number that's like most evocative to me is among grade 12 students, where you have rates of current vaping, people who've used vapes in the past month of like 20 to 30%.
15: Really?
0: It's a substantial number. It goes down, after age 25. So like older adults are not using this at nearly the same level. But it's a substantial problem in Ontario and in Canada.
15: When it comes to the age, what are your thoughts? I mentioned our AM 800 news poll question. We got 78% that would like to see it raised to 21. I would say my texting lines are very different than that. Your thoughts on raising the legal age to purchase vape products from 19 to 21?
0: I think that's a really important first step, or one of the important steps. One of the main ways that people get both cigarettes and nicotine and vaping products is through peers. And by raising the age to 21, what happens is that your peers who are legally able to buy, become a little older. And so they're not as accessible for people in high school. In the U.S. now, vaping and tobacco products are also been restricted to age 21. And we also see that in PEI has put in the same laws restricting age to 21. From a biological point of view, that's really the time point where people are very susceptible to becoming addicted. The level of the dependence that you see in people who start after that age is much lower. It's much easier to quit. Your brain doesn't hardwire, the learnings about dependence and about addiction that it does when people start earlier. So, I mean, I think both from, that biological point of view and both from a social point of view, raising the age makes a lot of sense.
15: Okay, but I have a lot of people saying, listen, at 18, 19, you're old enough to vote, pay taxes, serve in the military. You should be able to decide if you want to vape or not. What would you say to that?
0: Yeah, I mean, I think that that's there's certainly a reasonable argument about, what we think about the way that we use drugs in society and what we make our choices about restricting different pieces. But we also are, when we see tobacco and cigarettes in particularly, I mean, this is a product that if we put it out into the market today, if we started with a sensible thing, we wouldn't see cigarettes being sold in all sorts of convenience stores. It would be immediately, it would be considered to be dangerous and it just wouldn't have been sold in the first place. So we do this with lots of other products. We do restrict it. Things by age, we do take dangerous products off the market. And I think regulators are basically trying to maintain a balance between, understanding that people are interested in using drugs and will do so, and making sure that, that we can, reduce the cost of, drug use in Canada.
15: Certainly an interesting conversation. We'll see how it plays out. Dr. Shane, thank you so much for doing this. I appreciate it.
0: Okay, thanks very much.
15: There you go, Dr. Michael Shane, Senior Scientist at the CAMH and Director of Research at the Ontario Tobacco Research Unit. Very interesting what he was saying. His pushback, too, when it comes to, listen, if you can vote, you can pay taxes, why are you not able to vape or make that decision around it? Your thoughts on this, 519-792-2559. I do want to bring up just a couple details when it comes to Bill 125. It would be sales restrictions, so vapor products can only be sold separately in vape stores, designated shops, general retails, online sales are prohibited. So the general retail and online sales are prohibited. The legal purchasing age for tobacco and vape products increased from 19 to 21. Flavor ban. All flavored vape products are banned with the exception of tobacco and flavor. Promotion ban. Any promotion or advertising of vapor products is completely prohibited. And the tax revenue from vape products help fund public education on health risks. That's the key elements there, key details of Bill 125. Your thoughts on this? I got a ton of feedback. Would love to have you on the phone lines. It's an important conversation. 519-792-2559. You want to raise the age, 19 to 21, 78% of you on our AM 100 News Poll question say yeah. Text in line, I would say, is completely different. Let's have the conversation, 519-792-2559. It's Kyle Horner Show here on AM 800.
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11: The latest forecast now from the AM 800 Weather Center. We have a clear sky for tonight. Fog patches developing with a low of 10 or 50 Fahrenheit. Sunny tomorrow, the high 23. Clouds rolling in on Wednesday, the high 25. Then for Thursday, October 1st, cloudy with a 40% chance of rain, a warm high of 25 or 77. Again for tonight, clear with some fog patches, the low 10 or 50 Fahrenheit.
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15: Well, we talked about it at the beginning of the show. A huge success this weekend for Pizza Fest. Just one day. Couple issues, though. First of all, it was a bit congested. Can we say that at City Hall Square? A lot of you are saying, put it down to the river, Kyle. The Festival Plaza down there on the riverfront. That's where we should do this. Make it a multiple day event. Let's say Friday to Sunday. Couple other things, too. The waits for Professor Zaw was about 2 hours. Hour and a half to 2 hours. Again, that's some of the best pizza you're going to get in the world, but that is a bit of a wait. Professor Zaw, Dean Litzer will join us in just a little bit here, but we want to talk to a comedian. Triple Boom Drew. This guy drove 12 hours round trip to be at the Pizza Fest on Saturday. Was it worth it? Drew, how are you today? Thanks for joining us.
12: I am well, Kyle. Thanks so much. That was a great introduction. Really appreciate the opportunity to come on the show.
15: Listen, too. I was following you all weekend long. I appreciate you. You know, I couldn't be there. I mentioned how I had a remote on Saturday. Yes. I was done at about 3:30. My wife calls and says, Kyle, we have issues. We can't do the Pizza Fest. It is nuts down there. It is a zoo down there. And so we actually went over to a friend's house and we did our own Pizza Fest. We ordered from a couple places, but it was wild down there. Was it worth the 12-hour round trip for you?
12: You know, it was, because I had Windsor Pizza before, earlier on this year, and I said, okay, this is great, and it's a pizza festival. Now, I call myself the pizza enabler, so if I'm not going to drive to Windsor for a pizza fest, I would have to remove that name. So, absolutely worth it. And I'll tell you what, that Professor Zaw's line, I stood in that line not once, but twice, okay? The first time I was in 45 minutes, I made the mistake of looking away. I stepped out of line. I lost my spot. I wasn't going to go back in front of anybody. So I said, I got to get this pizza. And I went back there. So I hit up a lot of them, okay? And I will preface this by saying it's the first year for that festival. I think they did a fantastic job the way they put this thing on. Room for improvement? Absolutely. But I think all the vendors need to give themselves a pat on the back because they were pumping out, it looked like thousands upon thousands of slices of pizza in that entire afternoon. So they all did great. I hit up OGs. I hit up Antonino's, Sam's, Arcata. And Professor Zaw's, like I say twice. Now, I made it, if you want to know, the second time I was in line, towards the end of the day, I was approaching an hour in that lineup, and there were about six people left in front of me, and I heard the words that no pizza eater wants to hear. Uh-uh. Hey, guys, we got to check to see how much we have left here before we keep selling. And I thought, oh, you've got to be kidding me. Now, we're on live radio, so I'm going to watch my mouth here.
15: Yeah.
12: And I got up to the front. And I said, oh, look, I'm a seasoned veteran. I've got to order four. So I took four slices from Professor Zaz. I went straight in for his Detroit-style. Fabulous pizza. I mean, it's not that can he compete with the other Detroit-style pizzas in anywhere that I've had them. It's can they compete with him. It was that great. And I wanted it bad. Now, I got my slices. Walking away, I heard those words, stop taking orders. We're going to run out. And I thought, oh, my gosh. So I was ecstatic that I got that pizza. Then I went and I hit up OG's after that. Now, that was one of my favorite pizzas in Windsor 6 months ago. So I'm ecstatic that I got that. And then it was a pizza bonanza, man. It looked like people were having a great time. The music was fantastic. You had ice cream trucks. You had beer trucks out there. Looked like they had games going on. People were running through the fountains. Kids were going through the fountains. Now, I'd say turn the fountains off next year, but that's just me.
15: We had listeners that actually really liked that. We did have listeners at the beginning of the show that really did like the fountains. Where did you come from, Drew?
12: I came from right from Toronto. So it was it was a solid 4 hours there. I spent my time. I got there at about 1 o'clock, I think, quarter past 1 in that range.
15: Yep.
12: I spent my whole day there. I mean, I was in the line. Now, I'm not one to wait in lines, but I drove that way. I almost quit. After about 45 minutes when I was there, I said, okay, I think I'm going to leave. I don't know how badly I want this. And then as I was walking away, I finally picked myself back up. I said, no, go get your butt in line and wait for this pizza. So that was it. And then I finished. I was trying to edit videos throughout the day while I was there. Now, the beauty is I had time while I was in line to edit videos and post and try and break some exposure to the Windsor Pizza Festival, and the music going on was fantastic, so that made it a great day, perfect weather day out there for the Windsor Pizza Festival.
15: Good. I'm glad you picked yourself off the ground and became a hero and made sure you waited in line for pizza. You know, we need more people like you, that is for sure. I do have to ask, too, ways to improve it. What would you think? Like, I know the passport was some part of some issue I heard. Obviously, the long lines. Do you think maybe a multiple-day event would help that, a bigger venue? What would you say?
12: I think a multiple-day event could be good. Now, the beauty is this is almost like a test case. And everyone realized, okay, we're packed here on day one. So if they started with a three-day fest, that would have been a mistake. But now they've kind of got proof of concept saying, okay, we were packed here. Can we spread this out over 2 days and possibly bring in more vendors? I think if the fountains were off, we could have had better lineup control out there.
15: Okay.
12: And it might have sped up the process a little bit because the line, I was confused myself about which line I was in. I the seasoned veteran move, I had to keep asking, hey, is this the line for OG? Is this the line for Arcata? Is this for Professor? I didn't want to just be standing in an ice cream line and not realize that. So you got to ask that first. So I think without the fountains, the lines could have been straighter. It might have been a little bit more less congested, I'll say. So that's one.
15: Right.
12: And I thought the venue was great, though. I mean, it looked like a fantastic venue out there at City Hall. I'm not an expert on Windsor, so I don't know.
15: It's nice, eh? Yeah, it is
12: down
15: new.
12: By the river and stuff. So it looked great. I think the venue was nice.
15: Okay. All right.
12: Yeah, the planning will go into it. I'm sure this they can take a lot away from it. Number one is, you had all the staff working their butts off to pump out pizza. The way they were doing that, I thought was incredible. And I can't stress that enough. It looked like everybody in there was working hard, selling lots of pizza and taking care of people. You had great music again. You had people that were happy. I didn't see any riots out there. People were happy eating pizza and waiting. So
15: that's it.
12: If people were not happy, they wouldn't have waited in line. So people were waiting in line. $2 a slice. Let's not forget about that. $2 a slice. We better not complain about this. They were giving the pizza away that day, in my opinion.
15: Drew, I appreciate it, man. I think you're right. I think they just had more people than they expected, which is a good thing. And who knows?
12: Yep.
15: We'll see where it goes from that. Hopefully at the next one, next summer, we see you here as well. Thank you very much for doing this. Appreciate it. Best of luck over there, okay?
12: Thank you.
15: There you go. Take a look at his content, too. Pizza Enabler, comedian Triple Boom Drew, all over social media, on YouTube as well. He does a great job. Kept me entertained throughout the day, especially because I was sad I didn't make it down to Pizza Fest. One of the men. He was probably the busiest guy over the weekend here. Professor Zaw, we got Dean Litster with us. And Dean, have you recovered from the weekend? Because I know you were actually open yesterday as well, right?
3: Yeah, we opened yesterday, and it's not just me, but like my partner Lisa, and we had staff on site and staff at the shop. Everybody looked like they had been to war. on Sunday.
15: I believe you know? It. I mean, I heard your wait again was like an hour and a half, close to 2 hours. What do you think? Was it a big, I mean, I'm guessing it was a massive success, but from a vendor, from your perspective on what you saw, ways to make it better and just your overall thoughts.
3: Honestly, you know, I didn't really know what to expect when we started. I think, you know, the event planners were maybe in the same boat. They told me, you know, we're expecting 2,000 people. So, you know, I came out of the gates. I did a little bit of math. I was like, I'm going to bring 500 slices to start. I think that'll get us through the first hour. That only lasted 45 minutes.
15: Oh, my goodness.
3: So we were lined up deep all day and just seeing – it wasn't even just us. All the vendors were busy. Just seeing the city come out in full force to, you know, show up and show out for what we love. And that's pizza in this town, man. We are a pizza town.
15: Yeah, I said it yesterday in my post. We proved once again we're the best pizza city in the world. No doubt about that. Do you have ideas, though? And again, I'm not trying to be negative. I'm just trying to look at, like, how could we do this even better next year because of the turnout? You know, what do you think of a multiple-day event? And, yeah, is there ways to streamline the lines a little bit better?
3: Multi-day event could be tricky because, you know, I can't speak for every vendor, right? Like, to me, I felt like closing my store for that day to focus all our energy was the only way we were going to really be able to attack that head on. You know, but for another vendor, did they have to close? You know, could they sustain doing multiple days? I think there's a lot of questions there that could be answered. Overall, I don't really think there's a lot of negatives. Like, of course, there's going to be long waits when you're offering $2 and $3 slices of pizza. And I think really that's what it was all about. The community was strong, so I don't view the waits as being a problem. I feel like, if anything, everybody got to kind of see friends they knew, got to really just like celebrate, the pizza, and it gave everybody time to just appreciate it. Honestly, I think it was spectacular.
15: I love that. The man that we just had on there, comedian Triple Boom Drew, he was loving everything that you were putting out yesterday. He mentioned, by the way, that you were piping ricotta live on site. Is that true?
3: Oh, 100%.
15: Like, yeah, yeah. So you had that opportunity to be able to do really what you wanted with the pizza at the event.
3: Yeah, absolutely. You know, our pizzas are a lot of garnish and to make them look, you know, super appealing to the eye and eye-catching. And, you know, we're not going to ever back down. Like, you're going to get what you get at the restaurant as close as we can. We were garnishing chicken bacon ranches the same way. The Stinger's getting the hot honey on it. Those are pizzas you get at the shop, and there was zero compromise on that. And that was a big part of why we closed the shop, to really focus hard on that.
15: Did you have a top seller? Like what really went? I know I mentioned it on Friday that you had vegan options as well. I know, you know, the vegan community down here were really excited about that. But what really went very quickly?
3: It was the pepperoni paradise and the chicken bacon ranch. Those are our two mainstays when it comes to Detroit-style pizza. I feel like those are my flagship pizzas, the chicken bacon ranch with our house-made ranch, the house-made hot sauce. When you open that box, it looks like a work of art. And that's
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5: From the National Newsroom of the Canadian Press, I'm David Augustine. Fresh U.S. import bans on selected Canadian products are set to take effect just after midnight Tuesday, as President Donald Trump says he still expects a trade agreement within weeks. The restrictions cover some alcoholic beverages, dairy byproducts, and motorcycles following the collapse of bilateral negotiations in August. Ottawa says protecting Canadian workers and diversifying trade remain priorities, while Washington maintains there is no urgency to restart talks. The broader dispute already includes 50% U.S. tariffs on various Canadian goods, retaliatory Canadian measures, and new American procurement restrictions targeting Canadian products. Abhi Khan, the leader of Manitoba's opposition Progressive Conservatives, says he's stepping down from the top job, quitting caucus, and will sit as an independent. Khan says he is leaving effective on Tuesday. He says internal division and fighting has taken an intolerable toll.
13: I will not spend the next chapter fighting my own party, my own caucus. When I came here to fight the NDP.
5: A caucus confidence vote took place over the weekend, where Khan says he received 13 votes for him to remain and 6 against, with one person absent. Health ministers from across Canada will hold an emergency meeting tomorrow, warning provinces face a fiscal cliff if expiring federal health agreements are not renewed. Ontario Health Minister Sylvia Jones says provinces need clarity on whether Ottawa will continue funding home care, community care, mental health, and addiction services. The 2023 federal budget pledged $200 billion over 10 years, including $4.8 billion for targeted programs scheduled to end in 2027. The Canada Health Transfer is also set to return to a minimum annual growth rate of 3% nationally after 2027-28. David Williams, Vice President of Economics with the Business Council of BC, says provincial spending has been out of control since 2021. He says that whoever forms government needs to get that spending under control.
14: Whichever government, whichever party forms government, that's where they're going to have to focus their attention to get their spending growth under control. Debt servicing, health, and the child welfare budget, that's where the spending growth has been the greatest.
5: When questioned about the $13.8 billion deficit that David Eby's NDP government accumulated while in power, Eby and interim Conservative leader Lauren Dirksen said their plans to grow the economy would help trim the shortfall. In the U.S., as the Department of Transportation made its pitch for billions in funding for upgrades to the nation's aging aircraft control system, FAA Administrator Brian Bedford was put on the spot about Boeing's latest glitch discovered in the 737 Boeing MAX 10's landing program. Bedford said the glitch surfaced during an upgrade.
16: The Boeing software that we're talking about is version 13, meaning there were previous versions of it that have continued to be modified. We did certify it. It fixed a known bug on the vertical navigation system, unexpectedly introduced a new bug.
5: FAA certification for the line has been delayed. This is the Canadian Press. In sports, the Maple Leafs have added another skilled forward to their roster. Toronto has acquired winger Kirill Marchenko from the Columbus Blue Jackets and signed him to a 6-year, $75 million U.S. contract. The deal also brings goalie Elvis Merzlikins and winger Miles Wood to Toronto, while the Leafs sent power forward Matthew Nyes, veteran center Stephen Lorenz, and defenseman Emile Andre, and a second-round pick the other way. Kawhi Leonard says he's focused on the future now that he's once again a member of the Toronto Raptors. The team officially reacquired the NBA star in a trade from the Los Angeles Clippers earlier this month, but the deal was paused for much of the summer due to a league investigation into potential salary cap circumvention. And LeBron James says he's excited to start his 24th season in the NBA. The 41-year-old will spend the campaign in Philadelphia with his close friend Tyrese Maxey. He says he didn't leave his family behind in California to lose in the second round. From the Canadian Press, I'm David Augustine.
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11: Here's the latest forecast from the AM 800 Weather Center. We have fog patches clearing up this morning, then lots of sunshine with a high 23. Cloudy on Wednesday, the high 25 or 77. Thursday, first day of October, there's a 40% chance of rain with a high 25. And we could see rain on Friday, the high 18. Again for today, fog patches clearing up, then sunny today, the high 23, 73 Fahrenheit.
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28: We're seeing on the weekend this story. CTV was reporting on it, amongst other news outlets. But police laying more charges against a 34-year-old woman who was busted for stealing from patients' hospital rooms and from hospitals. And they put on this display of some of the stuff that was stolen. A lot of it was clothing, and then there were items of furniture. I don't know how she pulled that off. I know an old trick and is often make yourself look like you belong. So, like, dress up like a custodian and then pick up a piece of furniture and walk out the door with it. But still, this woman had been stealing from the hospitals and patients at Aurelius Soldiers Memorial Hospital, St. Joseph's Health Center, Headwaters Health Care Center in Orangeville, Trillium Health Partners in Mississauga, West Park Health Center in Toronto again, And I read those off because police say there may be some people who thought, oh, hey, one of my items disappeared from my hospital room. Guess that's my fault. Or maybe somebody took it home. Or, you know, it doesn't generally occur to you that somebody might be stealing. But also, you know, I'm imagining what a horrible person, allegedly. What an absolute monster. I mean, this is somebody who, if there's a hell, she'll go there and Satan will say, you're a bad person. It is 8:07. Let's turn to the healthcare system. You heard Stuart McGinn talking about this in the 8 o'clock news. And it's a report that says wait times for medical procedures that have been outsourced to private clinics have actually gone up. And, you know, I wasn't philosophically opposed to this program if it worked. I'm, as you know, a best practices person. I think let's find out what works best and then figure out what the expense of it is. Are we actually getting value for dollar? Is it going to be more expensive in the private clinics because they have to turn a profit? Or are they going to have all kinds of efficiencies that will, in the long run, save the province money and still get this stuff done and get it done faster? But the unfortunate thing is, and there doesn't seem to be in this report any accounting for the financial aspects of it, but certainly since the provincial government prioritized for-profit surgical and diagnostic delivery over the expansion of the public sector capacity and improvement, wait times are generally increasing in Ontario. This is a report that was officially commissioned by the province in order to take a look at whether or not this is working. Adil Shamji is the Liberal opposition health critic, something I've often admired about Dr. Shamji, and now he's probably going to blush, but it's that he says his job is not just to oppose everything that is proposed. It's to actually suggest some improvements. So let's see if that's the case today. Dr. Shamji, good morning.
0: Good morning.
28: Okay. I don't know if you want to say I told you so, but this is a rather astonishing report. Even I thought that this program was going to speed things up and save us money in the long run. But what do you see in this report?
0: Well, you know, it shows what we've seen in other provinces across Canada when this has happened, and even other countries around the world, that when you move procedures out of publicly funded institutions into private for-profit centers, it usually doesn't lead to the efficiencies that people expect. And so this report confirmed exactly that. It showed that Bill 60 was brought in to reduce wait times. And instead, ever since the province has started turning to these private for-profit institutions, the wait times have gone up. But the worst finding in the report isn't actually just that. The worst finding is that to move these surgeries into these private for-profit centers, the public healthcare system has been paying more for cataract surgeries, twice as much for certain hip and knee procedures, 2 to 3 times as much. It's like you order something, you know, you order some online shopping, you pay a premium to get it delivered faster, and it still doesn't come up. It still doesn't come on time. And the final thing that I'll say, you know, as I'm about to go into, you know, Ministry of Health estimates with the Minister of Health, Sylvia Jones, just this morning, with higher wait times that we're paying more for, the government is expected to spend 69% more, over $100 million in the next year to give more money to these private for-profit centers, which have essentially, according to this report, prove themselves to be a failed model. And that's the real tragedy in all of this.
28: So when this program was introduced, did the government say, okay, well, if it doesn't work, we've got a plan B? I mean, is there a way to fix this?
0: So, you know, that's what I remember, you know, the Ministry of Health trying to reassure us on, that, you know, if the data showed it wouldn't work, they would take a step back on it. Again, over the next year, in fact, it seems like they're doubling down. Now, there are ways in order to fix this. I've always maintained there is a role to move surgeries out of public hospitals and into out-of-hospital facilities, but they should be publicly funded and not for profit. That should still remain on the table. You know, over half of all hospitals are underfunded and reporting deficits this year. And while they're doing that, they can't ramp up their operations to help reduce wait times. And so that hospital funding needs to be restored. And then finally, we have a massive healthcare human resource shortage. We are losing nurses right now. We've got hospitals across the province firing nurses. How are we supposed to reduce wait times when we're losing the people who are essential for maintaining and improving those wait times? So those are three priorities right there that this government can do instead of dumping more money into a failed model.
28: Okay, and that brings me to an aspect of the Financial Accountability Office report last Wednesday that I think was largely ignored, but it was written about on the weekend, and that report flagged that Ontario is on a path to lose 2,522 nurses and 2,407 hospital beds by 2028-29. That is not an improving situation. That is a seriously deteriorating situation.
0: Exactly. And the thing is that Sylvia Jones and Doug Ford will try and convince us that they're spending record amounts on healthcare, but they're spending it in all of the wrong places. They're flooding money into private for-profit clinics while at the same time underfunding hospitals to the tune of hundreds of millions of dollars so that they're forced to let go of nurses, so that they're forced to, let go of hospital beds. This is a major problem, and it's not good enough to say that you're putting money into healthcare. If you're putting it into the wrong places, you're setting up our healthcare system for failure and ultimately failing Ontario patients.
28: Thank you, doctor.
0: Always a pleasure.
28: That is Dr. Adil Shamji. He's a real emergency room doctor, still pulls shifts, as a matter of fact, but he's also the opposition critic for the Liberals on the health file. Just a bat cleanup on a few stories you may have missed because the weather was so nice. I think we all headed out to do something this weekend and all through last week. But Prince Harry fulfilling a promise to a Canadian centenarian veteran. And this all arose out of a visit some time ago at Sunnybrook Hospital where this man lives. His name is Ed Marshall, and he's 102. And Ed Marshall told Prince Harry that on his 100th birthday, he had made a

0: was a little older for this sort of misadventure. So Friday's jump was done alongside other veterans, and there was Marshall's grandson, Bailey, who said he wanted to proudly carry on his grandfather's fearless legacy as part of the day. So, you know, for all his alleged fecklessness, Prince Harry with the Invictus Games and things like this, and never forget, he's a true veteran. He actually served in combat. There's some fine character there. And I wanted to commend your attention to Kevin Donovan's excellent piece on the weekend in The Star. It's all about, and there's a lot of, you know, symbolism here, the demolition of Harold Ballard's house in Etobicoke. Heavy machinery, writes Kevin, which came on the heels of workers in hazmat suits, has demolished the longtime home of former Toronto Maple Leafs owner Harold Ballard, who died in 1990. He had lived there since the 1940s, and he called it Woody Crest. And, you know, people would, if you wanted to talk to Harold Ballard and he wasn't downtown, then you knew you could find him at his house. So people would go to the house and ring the bell. It was like that back in the day. All right, just a quick bit more from this fantastic Kevin Donovan piece about the demolition of Harold Ballard's house. Ballard was tried and convicted, he writes, and sentenced to 3 years in prison for fraud and theft. He was 69 at the time. He ultimately served a year. Ballard began his sentence in Millhaven Minimum Security Penitentiary, which he described as being like a motel, but he was transferred to a Toronto halfway house where, get this, he was allowed to attend Maple Leafs games and sit in his private box. Wow. So, I mean, it's not like he was going to go to the supermarket anyway. So he's under house arrest, or he's at a halfway house, and he can go to hockey games and sit in a luxury box. Soon after release, Ballard, who had kept his shares and bought Smythe's, Conn Smythe's, took control of the Gardens and the Leafs, becoming the majority shareholder of both. Hockey fans, and especially Maple Leafs fans, will know what kind of chaos ensued. And the sort of overarching symbolism in all of this, Kevin writes that superstitious Toronto hockey fans may well wonder if the destruction of this home signals the end of what actor and documentarian Jason Priestley recently called the Ballard Curse.
1: Know it. Say it.
2: Say it.
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17: Yep. 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
5: Americans may be powerful, but Canadians are tough. And I agree with that.
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4: Welcome to More in the Morning's Kitchen Cabinet.
6: Half-baked, expensive, probably ineffective.
5: Good analysis.
4: With former federal cabinet ministers.
5: We're already fighting in the anteroom, by the way.
6: Are you really? That's right.
4: Lisa Raitt and Marco Mendicino.
7: This is where we let all the good secrets out.
8: Lisa Raitt and Marco Mendicino are here. Yeah, you guys get to talk in the anteroom before you come in.
5: We do.
6: Yes, we talk about our love of coffee, especially on Monday mornings.
5: Marco's got an obsession with coffee. I just kind of like it.
8: Yeah.
5: I'm more in a situationship just to start the day off.
8: There
5: anyway,
8: you go.
5: Go ahead, John.
8: It's very funny that you guys get to, into the anteroom. And I was thinking it should be more like a psychologist's office where they have two waiting rooms so we can keep you apart. But the good news is you guys like each other.
6: Okay. We do.
8: Let's actually start with Pierre Poilievre urging a new policy on diesel, and he wants tax cuts on diesel fuel, all federal taxes to be taken off. Marco Mendicino, first of all, do you think the Prime Minister and the Finance Minister are going to have an appetite for that? And second of all, do you think it's a good idea?
6: Well, I think politically it's a good idea for Pierre Poilievre to be calling for less taxes on one of the inflation pain points that everybody's feeling increasingly at the pump. But the answer to your first part of your question is, like, let's see. It'll depend on geopolitics and whether or not there's still a war going on in the Middle East, and whether or not oil and gas is charging more per liter. Right now it's going through the roof in the United States. I can't remember at last count, but I saw some prices at over $5 per gallon, which, coming up on the midterms is going to be a huge affordability and inflation issue. So I think for Pierre Poilievre, it's smart politics. And I think in response, the government will take it as they see it lying over the next 4 or 5 months.
8: Yeah, I'm looking at a breakdown actually on the East Coast. It's $6.27 per gallon.
6: Wow.
8: California, it's $8.25 per gallon.
6: Wow.
8: And bear in mind that a truck I think I was looking at something like it's a $1,600 fill-up. But Lisa Ray, your thoughts?
9: Well, Markle just did in what we call in politics, softening the ground for the government to make this decision, because it is a tough decision that they're going to have to make. And one of the obstacles I want to take out of the way, it's great politics for Pierre, but it's, you know, it sounds different coming from Pierre than it does from the finance minister or from the prime minister, to be honest, because we expect Pierre to go in this direction. But one of the, I think the misdirections out there is this notion that it's only going to help the oil companies. Listen, let me tell you what the prime minister just announced with respect to capital cost allowance or depreciation, straight line depreciation for oil companies specifically, as well as all other companies. That is a heck of a lot more meaningful to oil and gas companies than any relief with respect to the actual payer of the diesel at the end of the pump, to be honest.
8: Justin Ling writes in the Toronto Star about something I wasn't aware of was happening, and that is a consultation first with experts, but then with ordinary Canadians about our trade situation. And what it found was, first of all, that people were highly informed about the situation. They don't mind pivoting away from the States. They do like the idea of looking to Europe, and they want to be much more global in orientation, to the point where, you know, here comes the George Soros boogeyman. They support greater investment in the World Health Organization and the United Nations. Lisa Raitt, what's your reaction to all of this?
9: Well, as you know, I was one of the co-chairs of the study, so like we'll just put that out there. I appreciate
6: shameless
9: very much.
6: Shameless self-promotion. I love it.
9: John promoted before I did. It is a great piece by Justin Ling. If I could tell you, there are two takeaways that I want people to take away from all this. Number one is, people didn't fly in blind with their opinions. They actually came in with opinions. Then they received an ability to get nonpartisan information and ask questions to the subject matter expert. And then they went and deliberated. So the fascinating part is, did you change your mind? And that's all revealed in the study. So I think that's one good thing to look at. And the other one to take a look at is polarization. We're not polarized. And we did this study before in 2022 to try to show the difference between Canada and the United States and polarization. This time we were able to get actually Canadians tapping into how they feel about foreign policy. And honestly, all the information's released, even including what people said in the rooms. Please go ahead and take a look at it, delve through it. It's an incredibly, I think, information rich thing to look at.
8: Okay. Where can they find it?
9: On the website,
6: www.lisaray.ca.
8: No, just, no, these days I don't do www anymore. What's
9: Global
8: the name?
9: Global Canada is the name of the organization. So take a look at that. And I'll be getting an angry note from Global Canada later today for not being ready for this.
8: Letting John Moore catch you flat footed. Okay. Marco, another minor takeaway here, but Justin notes it in his column, is that this reveals just how much Canadians are invested in this particular issue.
6: Mm-hmm. They are, and it ties to the first thing that we covered, which is inflation. I think people are paying attention to what's going on in the world and what Canada's policies are, because they're paying more at the pump, because they're paying more for food, because they're paying more generally for everything, and they're linking that to U.S. tariff policy. And in some cases, I think the data from the U.S. Federal Reserve backs that instinct up, which is to say higher tariffs do tend to lead to higher costs. So that's a big driver of attention. I also think, to Lisa's point around the state of the country and just good Canadian sensibility, we are much more unified today, in large part because of all of the turbulence. And I think sticking together and trying to figure out some practical solutions as a country so that we can be more sovereign, so that we can have more control over our own lives, is at the very core of a lot of the decisions that are driving the economic agenda. Energy independence, diversifying our trade, not putting all of our eggs into one customer basket. Those are all things which I think are validated by this study.
8: Okay, there's only 60 seconds on the clock, so you can each have 30, but that's okay. I can sell a car in 30 seconds. Corrections Canada is distributing paper straws for safe snorting in federal prisons. Marco Mendicino, I get it. You know, the whole idea of harm reduction is people are going to do drugs anyway, but they are in jail.
6: Are we worried about nose cuts or overdoses? I mean, I think I guess both, but more about overdoses. I mean, yes, I get it, but it just really seems tone deaf.
8: Yeah. Lisa.
9: Okay. Then I'm tone deaf. Then I'm tone deaf because I'm far more worried about the fact that there's an illegal gang related trade going on inside these prisons with drugs. And now you're just making it easier for it.
8: Yeah, I'm on the same page with the two of you. It's that find a way to stop the drugs from getting in, not a safer way to consume the ones that are getting in.
6: Exactly.
8: Thank you.
9: There you go.
8: Good to have
6: 60
8: you.
6: 60 seconds or less.
8: Yeah, we did it. We pulled it off, even with a couple of pennies from me. Lisa Raitt and Marco Mendicino with the Kitchen Cabinet. City of Brampton is looking to honor some of its sons, people who have done well in soccer. And that actually, you know, leads to the question, why is it so many great soccer players come from Brampton? But we'll get to that. Mayor Patrick Brown joins us. Good morning, Your Worship.
10: Morning. And we had a pretty terrific Sunday in Brampton. You know, with the first, this was the first time all the players were back from the World Cup together. They had a match against Chile on Saturday that they won. And then the six players from Brampton came together. We honored them with field namings on Sunday. It was just a sea of people celebrating these local heroes. It was a pretty special moment.
8: Okay, so we got six parks, and I'll let you do the shopping list. Who are they being named after?
10: So we got Kyle Larin, who was Canada's the leading scorer from Brampton. We had Tejon Buchanan, Jonathan Azario, Liam Miller, Jaden Nelson, Promise David. We named fields after all these players. And we also announced, you know, we have 191 fields right now, which is a huge amount. We just announced yesterday we're going to add 15 more. So we're growing soccer. We're celebrating these role models. And, you know, I just feel after the World Cup, kids are just loving soccer. And so we really want to lean into this moment and celebrate, you know, some players who inspired not only our city, but frankly, the country.
8: Okay, so let me get to that question I was posing. Why do you think so many great soccer players come from Brampton? Is it, you know, that there's been investment in soccer pitches? Is it that there's some special coach who has been mentoring? What's going on?
10: Yeah, you know, it's an interesting question. Believe it or not, I actually got a call from the New York Times, and I don't get calls from the New York Times as the mayor of Brampton, but they called me and during the World Cup and said, what's in the water in Brampton? You actually have more players from one city than any other country does from one city. And there is no one reason. It's actually pretty spectacular. I asked Atiba Hutchinson that question. He's Canada's former captain who's also from Brampton. And what he said was it was almost like growing up, they had their own World Cup every weekend. They had so many great players who made each other better. And because there was great players challenging each other, it just produced this talent pool that was pretty special. And he literally said it was a giant World Cup of great kid soccer players every single weekend.
8: Thanks for this. It's nice to have a happy story to share.
10: It is.
8: That is Patrick Brown, mayor of Brampton.
11: 30, 25, 20.
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8: Good morning, John Torrey. Happy Monday.
28: Yeah, same to you, John.
8: Hope you enjoyed our glorious weekend weather-wise.
28: It was quite something.
8: It was. And let's start with Chris Alexander, who's now claiming he's overqualified for the job. He really does have the human touch, doesn't he?
28: Well, this one, I think it's just a mistake on somebody's part who thought it was a good idea. He is well qualified to hold public office. I mean, if you measure him relative to all kinds of other people who run, he's very well qualified, but it's not the kind of thing you say, because what I think it does is it diminishes the job in a way to say, well, that job is so simple, I could do it with my eyes closed or off the side of my desk. And so I just think it's one of those things where it's a misstep. I know what they're trying to say, which is he's well qualified, but I just don't think you say that. This is, people have told me who are federal cabinet ministers, provincial cabinet ministers, that it's the hardest job in Canada because you don't have parties, which we'll get to. There's a lot of things about it that are different and very challenging, and you don't have the mayor, doesn't have the power to kind of do what he or she wants. So it's one of those things where it's not a big deal, but I suspect they're not going to make much of this particular art of campaigning because I don't think it's going to work.
8: Okay, well, let's talk about this party business, because there's a think piece when we've shared it with all of our panelists this morning. We'll talk about it on round two. But we did experiment, apparently, in Toronto in 1969 with municipal political parties, and then we abandoned them. I think they're a terrible idea, because I like for city councillors to be, you know, on their own. They can make up their mind on policy. And if you're a member of a party, then you have to caucus and you probably have party solidarity. And then, you know, you may have a different opinion from the person who sits beside you about snow clearing or the Billy Bishop Airport, but all of a sudden you have to adhere to a party.
28: Yeah, and it is Civic Action, as it was called, CIVAC, the CIVAC party, was David Crombie's kind of, you know, launched him in politics, and he, of course, did very well by it. But it's interesting, when he ran for mayor, having founded CIVAC, he ran as an independent. I will tell you that, having served as mayor for a number of years, one of the great joys of City Hall, because I'd been a partisan politician before that, is the nonpartisanship. It's the mixing and matching. I will tell you, it puts a lot of pressure on the mayor to cobble together enough votes. I guess in the current council, you need 13 to win, or 14, theoretically. It's a challenge to do that sometimes, because people, as you say, are all over the map, and they're independent and so on. I think the other thing I like about it is that it causes people to focus on a person. Now, this gives very big advantage for name recognition of those who hold office, but it causes people to focus on a person. In other elections, you have a party, a person, and a leader that you can sort of focus on to cast your vote, or all three. Whereas in this case, you're focused on a person and what they stand for. And I think that is healthy now. I mean, let's be frank. I mean, Progress Toronto and some of these other organizations are masquerading as parties in a way. And the only thing I don't like about that, I think they're fine, is they're not transparent. You don't really know where the money comes from and that kind of thing. But I think otherwise the system is working okay now. I don't think adding parties would do anything. Remember being in Montreal, John, when I was mayor, and the mayor of the day there said to me, well, there's where the opposition sits. And I said, well, I kind of know where the people who are opposed to me sit in different places around the council, but they don't sit all together and have a leader and get up and sort of do this kind of, military kind of party discipline. So I think we're fine the way we are.
8: And thoughts on the Blue Jays coming to an end yesterday? I was saying earlier in the show, I don't know that all is forgiven, but a lot of people were very, very sentimental in spite of a crappy year.
28: That's exactly what I wanted to say, and that's good. You know, I mean, the place was full all year. It was amazing. You heard a couple of the players when they were speaking saying that it was full all year and what great fan support that was, and that was the aftermath of the World Series and all the rest. Toronto's a great baseball town now. The key will be next year, about the third game in, after opening day. Opening day is always full. In days gone by, there might have been 18,000 people there the third day, and next year, will there be 42,000 people there again? I think that the enthusiasm yesterday for a game that meant nothing and all the players that were possibly retiring and so on indicates that there's a huge wellspring of support for the Blue Jays and that they will be back next year. Hope springs eternal.
8: Yes, always. I mean, we're just about to start the hockey season tomorrow for the Maple Leafs, and everyone's going to say, this is the year we go to the big dance.
28: Which they've been saying for more than 50 years. At least in the Blue Jays case, they came close last year and did win twice in the 90s, and the Raptors have won. So it is the Leafs' turn, but we've been saying that for quite some time.
8: Thanks, John.
28: Thank you, John.
8: That is John Torrey with Torrey's Take. Congratulations to everybody involved in the Songwriters Hall of Fame. I'm kind of partial to this thing because, I mean, I love pop music. I love Canadian pop music. But I like songwriting. And the people who were being honored were Loverboy. So we had a legitimate excuse to play Everybody's Working for the Weekend. And actually, one of the members of Loverboy, in his acceptance speech, said that the original lyric was, everybody's working till the weekend, at which point somebody in the group, I mean, it was mostly a duo, but somebody in the group said, dudes, working till the weekend? That is so boring. I said, how about working for the, yeah. I always love stuff like that, though, where you find out the background. I mean, what was it yesterday? It was originally scrambled eggs. And you'll hear that about songs. You'll hear that about movies where they either test the movie and the audience hates the ending, or somebody says, you know what? It would be better if we do this. And they go, you know what? You're right. And of course, once a song comes out or a movie comes out and it's good, then you just sort of assume that this was conceived in perfection. But it's a long and rocky road sometimes to creativity. But quickly back to the Songwriters Hall of Fame. They were honoring Loverboy, Feist, Rock Cuisine, and the Tragically Hip. And the show was at Massey Hall, where all of these artists have performed previously. It's just such a magical place. For Rock Cuisine, even more meaningful, because he has been a lifelong admirer of Gordon Lightfoot, to the point where he's going on tour doing Gordon Lightfoot's songs. And Gordon Lightfoot kind of, you know, Massey Hall is the house that Gord built. And the one quick last note is just that the reason I like this gala so much is they choose four people to honor, and then other artists come out and sing their material. And that just adds, you know, covers are always going to be fascinating, because what can you do with this particular number? Okay, I get it. Oh, and I said that was my last note, but one more thing. For Gord Downie, because, of course, he's been gone these 9 years, they brought out a mic stand, and they put one of his iconic hats on it with a pin spot and just left it there. And that was just fantastic. It's impossible that you missed on the weekend the video of Pierre Poilievre and his wife dancing. Now, in terms of audio for you, all we got is the tune they're dancing to. Okay, so the big debate's on, and it's going to fall into two categories. It's the same thing with Justin Trudeau. Either, you know, it's the greatest thing that ever happened, or it's a sign of fecklessness and desperation. And you know what? It was fun. It's I could have done without him grabbing his package, but it's AI, so actually Pierre Poilievre dances and looks probably better than in real life. And his wife is already a very, very beautiful woman, and she's got a big smile on her face. And I think the talk is that she may be responsible for having generated this. I thought there was a really, really good report from CTV, Camille Caramelli. And it's about the price of weddings, but it's not what you think. The report gives this perfect illustration of how inflation has come to bear on everything in our lives, including weddings.
1: A memorable moment. These newlyweds will never forget. A new life with a new title.
2: What do you now call each other?
3: Husband and wife.
1: But the question they're left asking now is, at what cost?
3: I thought that I had the power to do things cheaper.
1: Jessica Korhovietz and Kai Helsden had been planning their September wedding for more than 2 years. But in that time, outside pressures began to build. Tariffs and a trade war, combined with inflation and surging gas prices, part of the reason why they went way over budget.
3: The initial budget for me was around $25,000, but we ended up spending close to $40,000.
1: Throwing a wedding costing more this year, food up 6% from 2 years ago, alcohol climbing nearly 7%, and shipping wedding goods facing added costs, with producer prices for diesel up 75% from last summer. But it's not just couples left paying more. Wedding guests also now canceling plans.
4: Here we're seeing the hotel costs going up, airfare going up.
1: For guests, it's a pricey journey. The cost of gas is up 23%, air travel up 15%, and travel tours are 26% more expensive.
5: And wedding planners say the worst is yet to come. Those who are trying to book vendors now for next year might be in for a bit of a shock.
6: If I saw such a huge difference between last summer and this summer, I can't even guess what next summer is going to look like.
1: This wedding planner even seeing a shift in how vendors are writing up their contracts to protect themselves from higher costs.
6: But now there's new clauses that are saying prices can increase within months of you booking your wedding.
5: You've never seen anything like that before?
6: No.
7: So pretty there.
8: 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Okay, so when did we get to the point where the supplier is not bound by the contract they wrote if circumstances change? Normally, it would be the supplier who would have to eat the difference, not the person who signed a contract to buy it.
9: 8 years of memories lost. The hit series, Doc, returns to CTV and Crave. 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
33: Here's the latest forecast from the AM 800 Weather Center. We have fog patches clearing up this morning, then lots of sunshine with a high 23. Cloudy on Wednesday, the high 25 or 77. Thursday, first day of October, there's a 40% chance of rain with a high 25. And we could see rain on Friday, the high 18. Again for today, fog patches clearing up, then sunny today, the high 23, 73 Fahrenheit.
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8: We are joined On the Morning Brief by Scott Reed, CTV political analyst, former advisor to Prime Minister Paul Martin. Good morning, Scott Reed. Trust you enjoyed the beautiful sunshine this weekend.
0: I did enjoy the beautiful sunshine. I stood in a baseball park with my 13-year-old son and the rest of his team. I fried like an egg because I forgot that the sun is still bright. And then we proceeded to lose the semifinals of the North Toronto Baseball Championship. So, you know, I guess it was okay. You know, I got a sunburn and no trophy, but, you know, I had the eternal thrill of disappointing my son. So there's that.
8: Okay, so I don't know if you have anything to say, speaking of baseball, about the final game for the Jays. I know you're a sports guy.
0: Nick and I were just talking about it. I have to be honest, partly because of the ball game I was involved in. But I missed it. And, you know, Nick was reminding me, and I saw reports of, you know, a couple of nice little notes, you know, Scherzer, Springer, so on and so forth. So that's great to see. But I would like to see them next week. I'd like to see them on the ball diamond next week. So you know what? The last week's victory and the budget of this team, the payroll, the quality of the players, the excitement I had last year, the disappointment I had in game 7 of last year, they've all made me now expect and wish for postseason play. So I'm still kind of nursing that disappointment.
8: Pierre Poilievre convening a press conference yesterday at a gas station, and he's urging a whole new federal program on diesel. The marquee thing that could happen immediately would be cutting the federal excise tax and the GST on retail purchases of diesel. Then it goes on into other things like a long-term energy program. But what do you make of this? Because I understand that it is killing us and all of us. Like if you're a trucker, it's killing you. If you're a farmer, it's killing you. But then the knock-on effect, obviously, is to increase the value of consumer products where there's transportation involved. But the thing is, knock a few pennies off and that will be a net savings, I guess. But the people who make the diesel are still making bank.
0: So a couple of things about this. One, I think this is safe politics for Poilievre. So much of this Canada-US issue has really tripped him up, and we've seen him go from certain prime minister in a 25-point lead to, you know, being the leader of the opposition, losing MPs, and now he doesn't even have the government held to a minority. So they've really stumbled on this issue. This is safe because they can hit on affordability. If you think about how, you know, in particular this plays in the prairies, it seems like it probably conforms with their voter cohort, and it's something of a response to Trump. So I can see how it works for him politically. It's safe. And let's be honest, like the world runs on diesel. Just like, you know, my cousin's a contractor. All his machines go on diesel. He's like constantly making this point to me, right? Like the world works on diesel. So we might not notice it when we fill up our SUVs, but it really does make everything more expensive, and it really crushes those that are in that kind of business. That being said, the challenge with the gas moves always, and the prime minister has cut excise taxes on gas and, you know, in the past, it gets washed away with world market changes. And it seems like everything that we try to reward to people, the gas companies, the diesel companies, the manufacturers take back really fast. So, I mean, I think, frankly, it's good politics. I would probably do it if I was the prime minister on a temporary basis. But here is the other catch. Once you do it, it's hard to take it back. It's really hard to turn to the public and say, remember 6 months ago when I said we were really in the thick of it and I was going to cut those taxes? Well, now I'm putting them back up. Taxes tend to come down, not up, unless you want to pay a political price. And, you know, politicians don't like paying a price.
8: Corrections Canada is going to distribute paper straws, so environmentally friendly, in prisons for safer snorting. And, you know, I don't want to sound like a cranky old man, but listen, I understand harm reduction in the outside world, but in a prison, maybe just figure out how to stop the drug use in the first place. Because the whole idea of, you know, the safer strategy is these people are going to do drugs anyway, but they're in jail.
0: So that's where I'm at instinctively, just to be clear. But I'm going to make the case for why and just to enrage Jerry and the rest of the world. Because my, like, I mean, listen, like, I look at this and I go, this is whack. We are, and particularly when you sort of stitch the policy together, we're going to give you a paper straw so that you don't slice yourself up using, you know, contraband homemade straws in prison while you snort illegal substances. So we're providing you the tool, but we're saying if we actually find you with the nails, like we'll give you a hammer, but if we find you with the nails, you're going to be in trouble. So what's going on? Like we know it doesn't make any sense. And but here's the only argument, and this argument has big flaws. The only argument I've heard when it comes to jails. A safe prisoner is a prisoner self-medicating. And that if you're a guard or if you're running a prison and these places are stressed to the max and they're overstretched because people bitch and moan and politicians bitch and moan about bail systems, but nobody wants to build jails. No one wants to build prisons. No one wants to invest in them because there's no political payoff. So these places are just absolutely cramped. If you want to keep those prisoners safe, you let them mix whiskey in their toilet bowl. You let them smoke weed that's been smuggled in, because at least then they're relatively content. But when you take those things away from them and crack down, then they get angry and agitated and you get all sorts of violence and problems and you can't manage. I'm not a guard. I don't have to deal with that world. This policy seems cracked to me, but that's the argument that I've heard from people.
8: There are some interesting think pieces today that we've shared with you. I always enjoy the work of Justin Ling, and he writes about a process I wasn't aware of, but this organization actually convened focus groups and interviewed 400 Canadians to talk about the trade war and whether or not we need to be closer to Europe. And actually the biggest takeaway for me was how informed these people were, apparently randomly selected. So they didn't just bring in a bunch of wonks like us. And these people, first of all, believe that we need a new trading relationship, do believe we need to be much more global in our approach, and seem largely on board with the strategy that the Prime Minister is already taking.
0: Yeah, you know, well, first of all, these people know more than I do. So, and that's not necessarily a high bar, but for random groups, and there's no such thing as random groups, by the way. You have to recruit. You have to have a panel that you recruit from. You have to have some kind of notion of what your profile is. But nevertheless, they seem pretty well informed. Like, the point of his column is, like, there's stuff that, you know, the Prime Minister doesn't get. Like, he has followed Trump's lead, even as he has opposed Trump. For example, he's followed Trump's lead on hollowing out what we call soft power, which is foreign aid.
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4: From the National Newsroom of the Canadian Press, I'm David Augustine. U.S. President Donald Trump has escalated the trade dispute with Canada as previously announced bans on selected Canadian imports took effect Tuesday. The restrictions cover some alcoholic beverages, dairy byproducts, motorcycles, and other goods, marking another deterioration in relations between Ottawa and Washington. Trump said Monday he believes a trade agreement could still be reached within weeks, despite repeating complaints about Canada's treatment of the U.S. Canada-U.S. Trade Minister Dominic LeBlanc's office says Ottawa remains focused on protecting Canadian workers, farmers, families, and businesses from measures it calls unjustified. Foreign Affairs Minister Anita Anand is co-hosting a global conference in Toronto on the plight of Ukrainian children abducted by Russian officials. Anand announced yesterday that Canada is providing more than $863,000 in new funding for Ukraine. She said Canada has used artificial intelligence technology to trace the whereabouts of Ukrainian children and prisoners of war.
5: We need to be able to use artificial intelligence and new technologies for good. And in this case, to trace the whereabouts of Ukrainian children, to return them from their families in circumstances where they cannot defend and speak up for themselves.
4: Anand announced the funding in Toronto at a conference where Ukrainian youth and a former prisoner of war have shared harrowing stories of Russian captivity. Advocates are in Ottawa urging the federal government to launch an inquiry into provincial laws that they say are harming transgender people through increased harassment, bullying, and mental health pressures in Canada. Saskatchewan and Alberta require parental consent for students under 16 to change names or pronouns at school, while Alberta also restricts transgender participation in female sports and gender-affirming care for youth. LGBTQ plus advocates say Parliament should hear directly from people affected by the measures. Premiers Danielle Smith and Scott Moe defend the laws as protecting parental rights, safety, and youth. RCMP Commissioner Mike Duhame says in a recent letter that information about firearms used in the mass shooting in Tumbler Ridge, B.C. will stay under wraps for now. Canadian Press reporter Brenda Molina Navidad says that's because it's still part of an active investigation.
2: The September 23rd letter to Police Souvienne and four other groups echoes a statement earlier this month from an RCMP spokesperson about the February shootings at a home and school in the small B.C. community. The groups had said that students, parents, teachers, and communities deserve verified information that could help address failures in gun control law or its enforcement before another shooting happens.
4: 18-year-old Jesse Van Rootselaar killed eight people in the February 10th attack before taking her own life. And the health authority in PEI warned someone gained unauthorized access to personal information affecting up to 234,000 people. Health PEI did not name the company, but says the file was created in 2011 and contained information like names, birthdays, personal health numbers, and details about Medicare eligibility. This is the Canadian Press. In sports, Canada's Shai Gilgeous-Alexander says he isn't thinking about winning the NBA's MVP award yet again as a new season begins. The Oklahoma City Thunder star took the honor for a second year in a row after averaging 31.1 points last season. Only three players in NBA history have won the award 3 years in a row: Larry Bird, Bill Russell, and Wilt Chamberlain. Major League Baseball has reached out to the U.S. government about staging a game in western Wyoming's Grand Teton National Park. A White House official says the league asked the administration about the possibility, but the National Park Service has not granted any permits. And the NFL has asked the United States Department of Homeland Security to take down a video on social media showing highlights of Hall of Fame safety Brian Dawkins in reference to a potential caravan of immigrants approaching the U.S. border. The video shows Dawkins' pregame walkout as he chants, "The time has come," followed by a series of big hits. The DHS post includes the caption, "Our time has come." From the Canadian Press, I'm David Augustine.
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33: Here's the latest forecast from the AM 800 Weather Center. We have fog patches clearing up this morning, then lots of sunshine with a high 23. Cloudy on Wednesday, the high 25 or 77. Thursday, first day of October, there's a 40% chance of rain with a high 25. And we could see rain on Friday, the high 18. Again for today, fog patches clearing up, then sunny today, the high 23, 73 Fahrenheit.
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8: Here's the latest forecast from the AM 800 Weather Center. We have fog patches clearing up this morning, then lots of sunshine with a high 23. Cloudy on Wednesday, the high 25 or 77. Thursday, first day of October, there's a 40% chance of rain with a high 25. And we could see rain on Friday, the high 18. Again for today, fog patches clearing up, then sunny today, the high 23, 73 Fahrenheit.
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14: From the National Newsroom of the Canadian Press, I'm Karen Rebo. The next phase of Donald Trump's trade war on Canada took effect overnight. The U.S. president escalated his economic assault through outright bans on certain incoming Canadian goods, including some alcoholic drinks, dairy byproducts, molasses, and motorcycles. While the trade restrictions on Canadian goods are unlikely to significantly affect Canadian economic growth in the near term, they could prove devastating for the affected industries and mark the latest fracture in our trade relationship. When asked about the bans Monday, U.S. President Trump repeated his claim that Canada treats the U.S. badly.
15: The problem is that they've treated the United States very unfairly. They have been one of the worst countries in the entire world. You know, we get along with China, we get along with the people, and we make good deals, but Canada's been really very difficult to deal with, actually.
14: Trump expects Canada to return to the negotiating table in the coming weeks with an apology, and he says that the U.S. is going to win everything. U.S. tariffs on the Canadian steel industry are admittedly a factor in Monday's announcement by Stelco Holdings about production changes. Stelco says it will be laying off hundreds of workers as it indefinitely idles finishing operations at its Hamilton, Ontario plant. Up to 500 employees could be affected across its Hamilton and Lake Erie facilities as demand shrinks for its cold rolled and galvanized steel. Parent company Cleveland-Cliffs says overall steel tonnage will not be reduced, but Stelco plans to concentrate production at its Lake Erie operation in Nanticoke while changing its product mix. Former Prime Minister of the United Kingdom, David Cameron, says he would not compare Britain's separation from the European Union to Alberta's independence debate. Speaking at an energy leadership conference in Calgary Monday, Cameron said Alberta's debate is uniquely considering the future of the country.
16: Brexit was about whether we wanted to stay in a trade association with an element of political union. I mean, Canada is not a trade association with an element of political union. Canada is an amazing country with an incredible history.
14: Alberta Premier Danielle Smith responded to Cameron's comments, saying she believes the EU didn't work as hard to allay Britain's concerns as Canada has for Alberta. Manitoba's opposition Progressive Conservatives find themselves in the unusual spot of looking for a leader on the first day of the fall legislative session Tuesday. Abhi Khan announced his resignation Monday, saying he's quitting not only as leader, but he'll also leave the caucus entirely and sit as an independent. He says internal division and fighting has taken an intolerable toll.
17: I will not spend the next chapter fighting my own party, my own caucus, when I came here to fight the NDP.
14: This is the Canadian Press. In sports, in Monday night NFL football, it turns out the third-string quarterback for the Chicago Bears is pretty good, too. Case Keenum passed for 2 touchdowns in his first start in almost 3 years, and the Chicago Bears shut down the Philadelphia Eagles 27-7. The Toronto Maple Leafs acquired winger Kirill Marchenko from the Columbus Blue Jackets in a blockbuster trade Monday, then signed the 26-year-old to a 6-year, $75 million contract. Reports say goalie Elvis Merzlikins and winger Miles Wood are also joining Toronto, while Matthew Nyes, Steven Lorenz, Emile Andre head to Columbus. A new season for the NHL kicks off tonight with the Carolina Hurricanes raising their championship banner before taking on the Florida Panthers. 4 Canadian teams are also in action, starting with number 1 draft pick Gavin McKenna and the Toronto Maple Leafs hosting a Montreal Canadiens team that made it to the Eastern Conference Final last season. From the Canadian Press, I'm Karen Rebo.
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20: Here's the latest forecast from the AM 800 Weather Center. We have fog patches clearing up this morning, then lots of sunshine with a high 23. Cloudy on Wednesday, the high 25 or 77. Thursday, first day of October, there's a 40% chance of rain with a high 25. And we could see rain on Friday, the high 18. Again for today, fog patches clearing up, then sunny today, the high 23, 73 Fahrenheit.
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1: We're talking with Dan Mason, former president of CBS Radio. His book is called Fearless. His website is his name, with book right after that, linked up at coasttocoastam.com. 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
16: Not that hard. Not that hard. All you do is you go in and listen, and your instincts will tell you what to do. I'll give you an example. I was in Houston. And I was the national program director for a company at the time. And we had a station in Boston. And I would see this AM station, a classic rock station. And at the time, there were not many classic rock stations, if any, on the air. And this station would get a 3, 4, 5 share on an AM station with a weak signal. And I'd say, what in the world? I would listen to them and I would copy their music and study it. And we put that same mix of music on at the FM in Boston, which is still on the air. It's WZLX in Boston. And it took off like a rocket ship. And those are the things, the sensitivities that you've got to look for. For another example, Detroit, your hometown, had no FM sports station. And we took one of our FMs there, and WXYT was an AM station, and they were carried the Tigers and things like that. But we moved all that to the FM, and bam, it just took off. And then a lot of FM sports stations followed that right away. So instinctively, you kind of look for it.
1: Did you ever work with Bob Hyland, who was at KMOX in St. Louis?
16: I did not. He was before my time, George. But it, certainly at KMOX, I heard all the stories about him.
1: Yes, he was a giant. What a great station that was, a powerhouse. You ready for some calls?
16: I am. Let's start
1: with Mike in Denver. Hey, Michael, go ahead.
5: George, good morning. So great to be with you. How are you?
1: I'm great, Michael. How about yourself?
5: Doing amazing. Thank you so much. And Mr. Mason, first of all, I just want to say it is such an honor to speak with you. I am actually a young person. I'm 30 years old, but I have had a deep affinity and love for radio since I was just a kid. And I just want to say, first of all, thank you so much for your historic contributions to radio.

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10: 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That's the biggest gift I got, which is from being a prisoner to being a loving father, which is what I always wanted.
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12: Here's the latest forecast from the AM 800 Weather Center. We have fog patches clearing up this morning, then lots of sunshine with a high 23. Cloudy on Wednesday, the high 25 or 77. Thursday, first day of October, there's a 40% chance of rain with a high 25. And we could see rain on Friday, the high 18. Again for today, fog patches clearing up, then sunny today, the high 23, 73 Fahrenheit.
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6: From the National Newsroom of the Canadian Press, I'm Karen Rebo. The next phase of Donald Trump's trade war on Canada is now in effect this morning. The U.S. president escalated his economic assault by implementing outright bans. Certain incoming Canadian goods, including some alcoholic drinks, dairy byproducts, and motorcycles. When asked about the bans Monday, Trump repeated his claim that Canada treats the U.S. badly. He says he expects Canada to return to the negotiating table, though, in the coming weeks with an apology, and he says the U.S. is going to win everything. Canada-U.S. Trade Minister Dominic LeBlanc's office said Monday its top priority remains protecting and supporting Canadian workers, farmers, families, and businesses from what he called these unjustified actions. Ontario Premier Doug Ford agrees with Premier Danielle Smith on the issue of Alberta separating from Canada. The two leaders shared a stage at an energy conference in Calgary Monday, and Ford offered some simple advice.
7: I'm going to keep this real, real short. Folks, united we stand, divided we fall. We need to be a united country. We need to stand together. And we're so much stronger.
6: As for Smith, she told the audience Alberta's relationship with the federal government has improved since Prime Minister Mark Carney came along, and she encourages Albertans to stay in Canada and work toward the future. Albertans will vote in a referendum next month on whether to stay in the country or hold a second binding referendum on leaving. Family members of the victims killed over the weekend in a helicopter crash southeast of Montreal said their loved ones were celebrating a family birthday. Victims of the crash in Saint-Brigitte d'Iberville were radio host Gabriel Jasmine, his mother-in-law Chantal Raymond, brother-in-law Luca Perrault, and pilot Suzanne Jutra. Jasmine's partner, Océane Perrault, says on social media, the flight was meant to celebrate her mother's birthday. She lost her mother, her partner, and her brother. Provincial police, the Transportation Safety Board, and Quebec's coroner are all investigating this crash. Transport Minister Stephen McKinnon says his department will appoint an observer to follow the ongoing investigation closely. Authorities in Arizona are looking into the possibility of a new ransom note related to the disappearance of Nancy Guthrie nearly 8 months after she went missing from her home outside Tucson. The Pima County Sheriff's Department and the FBI Guthrie Task Force say they were recently made aware of the note, as well as social media comments related to it. Investigators are working to determine its credibility, and they have not released details on how they found the note or what was in it. In July, authorities released two ransom notes initially sent to a Tucson TV station days after the elderly mother of Today Show host Savannah Guthrie went missing on February 1st. This is the Canadian Press. In sports, the puck drops on a new NHL season tonight. 5 games on the opening night schedule, including a pair of all-Canadian matchups. Number one draft pick Gavin McKenna is set to play his first regular season contest when his Toronto Maple Leafs host the Montreal Canadiens. Later, Connor McDavid and the Oilers will host the rebuilding Vancouver Canucks in Edmonton. The Leafs open their season tonight just hours after a blockbuster trade. Toronto acquired skilled winger Kirill Marchenko from the Columbus Blue Jackets yesterday and signed him to a 6-year, $75 million contract. The deal also brings goalie Elvis Merzlikins and winger Miles Wood to Toronto, while Columbus will get power forward Matthew Nyes, center Steven Lorenz, defenseman Emil Andre, and a second-round draft pick. The Major League Baseball playoffs get underway today with 4 wild card best of 3 series going. From the Canadian Press, I'm Karen Rebo.
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15: Here's the latest forecast from the AM 800 Weather Center. We have fog patches clearing up this morning, then lots of sunshine with a high 23. Cloudy on Wednesday, the high 25 or 77. Thursday, first day of October, there's a 40% chance of rain with a high 25. And we could see rain on Friday, the high 18. Again for today, fog patches clearing up, then sunny today, the high 23, 73 Fahrenheit.
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1: Next up, Archbishop Ronald Enright joins us to talk about diabolical nightmares of real cases and demonic possession told by an exorcist. 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
13: Every time I do, I could see it in my mind, and I try to fill in all the details. I could tell you that I was in the bathroom taking a shower, and a bright light just blasted right through the window, and so it helped me. Everything just seemed to shake at that moment. The light was so bright that it was blinding, and I actually had to close my eyes. And keep in mind, I'm only 11 years old, and I could remember these things as it was yesterday. I saw myself much, much older, wearing a Roman collar, performing some type of duties at a church in some capacity. And ever since then, my life changed quite a bit, quite drastically, I might add. This was a supernatural event which I consider a divine calling. And at that point, the light, of course, dissipated from the bathroom. And as it went out, I realized that something has changed. And it was, and now I think back on it, it was heavy, my perception. I started looking at things differently. Yeah.
1: Have you ever been hurt as an exorcist?
13: Oh yes, I've been hurt many of times. The last time this happened was, back in 2013. I was attacked by an invisible entity. Forgive me, for some reason,
1: got a little water next to you?
13: Actually, I have a soda. I think I'm going to do that.
1: You've got a demon trying to take you down.
13: All the time.
1: Better?
13: Oh, much better. Absolutely. Okay.
1: Okay.
13: I needed that. Okay. I was doing a ritual in San Bernardino, California, and my team was called in to do an assessment to see whether or not the case was a truly valid case, and if so, if it needed further attention. And at this point, what I normally do is I look at the evidence and I try to come to a conclusion as to whether or not it's valid or not. I use what's referred to as discernment, of course. We have two psychiatrists who are involved in our organization, and we've always had a psychologist or psychiatrist, I should say. And these are medical doctors who have actually crossed over and understand that the things cannot always be explained by science, though I don't know if they would admit that out loud, per se. But they are able to think outside the box. And when we have an assessment report that shows that there's something unusual taking place, we always ask for a psychological

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11: Here's the latest forecast from the AM 800 Weather Center. We have fog patches clearing up this morning, then lots of sunshine with a high 23. Cloudy on Wednesday, the high 25 or 77. Thursday, first day of October, there's a 40% chance of rain with a high 25. And we could see rain on Friday, the high 18. Again for today, fog patches clearing up, then sunny today, the high 23, 73 Fahrenheit.
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13: From the National Newsroom of the Canadian Press, I'm Karen Rebo. The next phase of Donald Trump's trade war on Canada took effect overnight. The U.S. president escalated his economic assault with new outright bans on certain incoming Canadian goods, including some alcoholic drinks, dairy byproducts, and motorcycles. While the trade restrictions on Canadian goods are unlikely to significantly affect Canadian economic growth in the near term, they could prove devastating for the affected industries and mark the latest fracture in our trade relationship. When asked about the bans against America's greatest ally yesterday, Trump said,
14: "Well, they want to have a deal with us. They call us all the time. The problem is that they've treated the United States very unfairly. They have been one of the worst countries in the entire world."
13: He added he's expecting Canada will return to the negotiating table in a few weeks with an apology and that the U.S. is going to win everything. Prime Minister Mark Carney is in Vancouver today, where he is set to make a major announcement related to the energy industry. According to his official itinerary, Carney will also make an announcement at a later event related to ocean protection. His BC visit comes as his Liberal government faces criticism from environmentalists for its sweeping economic and labor bill tabled last week. The Building Canada Strong Act would streamline project approvals for large industrial projects. Green Party leader Elizabeth May calls Bill C-39, a monster that can bulldoze over species at risk. Ontario Premier Doug Ford says Albertans need to stay in the Confederation fold. Ford and Alberta Premier Danielle Smith shared a stage yesterday as they discussed the economy and energy policy at an industry conference in Calgary. Both were asked whether separatist debates in Quebec and Alberta are helping or hurting Canada as our country tries to build the economy and develop its resources. Smith repeated her assertions that anger and estrangement had been building for years due to federal policies she said had undercut Alberta's ability to develop its oil and gas.
15: I'm very pleased to see that the Prime Minister recognized just how damaging it was to national unity and is prepared to work with us on making some of those changes. So there's work that needs to be done. We're not going to agree on 100% of things, but if we can agree on the big things and show that that things have really changed from where they were 18 months ago, I'm confident that we can bring our fellow Albertans along with us.
13: On October 19th, Albertans will vote in a referendum on whether to stay in Canada or whether it's time to hold a second binding referendum on leaving. And his longtime agent confirms to ABC News that actor Dennis Haskins has died. He was most famous for playing Mr. Belding on Saved by the Bell.
16: Hey, what is going on here?
13: His agent says everyone loved Mr. Belding, and those who got to know Dennis loved him even more. He was 75. An official cause of death has not been confirmed. This is the Canadian Press. In sports, in Monday night NFL football, it turns out the third-string quarterback for the Chicago Bears is pretty good, too. Case Keenum passed for 2 touchdowns in his first start in almost 3 years, and the Chicago Bears shut down the Philadelphia Eagles 27-7. The Toronto Maple Leafs acquired winger Kirill Marchenko from the Columbus Blue Jackets in a blockbuster trade Monday, then signed the 26-year-old to a 6-year, $75 million contract. Reports say goalie Elvis Elvis Merzlikins and winger Miles Wood are also joining Toronto, while Matthew Nyes, Stephen Lorenz, Emile Andre head to Columbus. A new season for the NHL kicks off tonight with the Carolina Hurricanes raising their championship banner before taking on the Florida Panthers. Four Canadian teams are also in action, starting with number one draft pick Gavin McKenna and the Toronto Maple Leafs hosting a Montreal Canadiens team that made it to the Eastern Conference Final last season. From the Canadian Press, I'm Karen Rebeau.
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22: Here's the latest forecast from the AM 800 Weather Center. We have fog patches clearing up this morning, then lots of sunshine with a high 23. Cloudy on Wednesday, the high 25 or 77. Thursday, first day of October, there's a 40% chance of rain with a high 25. And we could see rain on Friday, the high 18. Again for today, fog patches clearing up, then sunny today, the high 23, 73 Fahrenheit.
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8: Here's the latest forecast from the AM 800 Weather Center. We have fog patches clearing up this morning, then lots of sunshine with a high 23. Cloudy on Wednesday, the high 25 or 77. Thursday, first day of October, there's a 40% chance of rain with a high 25. And we could see rain on Friday, the high 18. Again for today, fog patches clearing up, then sunny today, the high 23, 73 Fahrenheit.
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7: Eleven degrees in Windsor Essex, sunshine today with a high of 23, 73 Fahrenheit. I'm Paul McDonald, AM 800 News. Coming up, driver charged in fatal hit and run, and the Crown Royal sign comes down in Amherstburg. But first, a two-vehicle crash in Windsor has claimed the life of one of the drivers. More this morning from AM 800's Megan DeLaurier.
8: On Monday afternoon, around 1:30 p.m., officers responded to the crash in the area of Cabana Road West and Rankin Avenue. Officers located a white sedan with significant front-end damage and another vehicle that had overturned onto its side. The male driver of the sedan was transported to hospital in critical condition and was later pronounced dead. Those in the other car sustained minor injuries. The investigation is ongoing at this time. Anyone who witnessed the collision or has information or video footage of the incident is asked to contact Windsor Police or Crime Stoppers. Megan DeLaurier, AM 800 News.
7: A 19-year-old man has been charged following a fatal hit and run crash in Windsor. Police say a motorist was driving at a high rate of speed on Tecumseh Road East Sunday night when the vehicle struck a pedestrian at the intersection of Princess Avenue. The 62-year-old pedestrian was rushed to hospital where he later died. Police say a suspect was arrested about an hour later at a residence in the 4700 block of Juliet Crescent. He's charged with dangerous operation of a vehicle causing death and failure to stop after an accident causing death. Missing in Kingsville. OPP have released photos of a woman not seen since yesterday morning. 42-year-old Stacy Percivali is described as 5'7", 190 pounds with green eyes and medium-length brown hair. Investigators say she was last seen in the Thorncrest Street area. Photos are posted at am800cklw.com. Windsor Mayor Drew Dilkins is vowing to use strong mayor powers to block 4 units as of right if he's reelected mayor next month. Dilkins says voters should ask city council candidates where they stand on the issue. With 4 sitting councillors not seeking reelection, the 3-term incumbent is concerned there are candidates who will try to push for a change on the issue.
9: I will protect your largest investment and your neighborhood and make sure that if that attempt comes to our city council table, I would use strong mayor powers to defeat any attempt to put four units as of right into place.
7: Council rejected the move despite missing out on millions of dollars in federal funding from the Housing Accelerator Fund. There are 11 candidates running for mayor in Windsor. AMA Hedberg News Time is 5:03, sunny for today, the high of 23. Amherstburg is moving ahead with nearly $9 million in infrastructure work to support more than 1,100 new housing units. Council has awarded a construction contract to Rudak Excavating for the area around Lowe's Side Road, Friar Street, and Concession 2 South. Councilor Lyndon Crane says the project has been 10 years in the making.
6: The Southeast Quadrant dates back to February of 2017. The town has been trying to activate the land. That's when all of this work started. And now it's coming across the finish line with council approving that. So what's taking place are new water mains, sanitary sewers, a sanitary force main, and new pumping stations.
7: The town is getting about $6 million in funding from the federal and provincial governments, while the town share is about $2.6 million, with most of that being recovered through development charges. The familiar Crown Royal sign has been removed from the former Diageo plant in Amherstburg. The building was listed for sale in December 2025, and the company permanently closed the plant back in February, impacting more than 200 workers. Diageo signed a purchase sale agreement for the site in June, but details remain confidential. City Council is supporting workplace safety and insurance board workers in Windsor as their jobs face relocation. Council has passed a motion from Ward 9 Councillor Kira McKenzie to send a letter to the WSIB Board of Directors, the head of Ontario's Treasury Board, and the Labour Minister to condemn the move to centralize the service. McKenzie says 131 workers in Windsor have been given the choice of taking a severance package or relocating to either London, Toronto, or Mississauga.
10: Workers who have been, serving the public and the communities that they serve for a long, long time in many cases. But also, it's maybe the worst time for us to lose any jobs in our community.
7: McKenzie says council's decision is about protecting good-paying jobs in the community. And the next phase of Donald Trump's trade war on Canada took effect overnight. The U.S. president escalated his economic assault with new outright bans on certain Canadian imports, including some alcoholic drinks, dairy byproducts, and motorcycles. While the trade restrictions on Canadian goods are unlikely to significantly affect Canadian economic growth in the near term, they could prove devastating for the affected industries and mark the fracture in our trade relationship. Asked about the bans Monday, Trump repeated his claim that Canada treats the U.S. badly. AMA Hedberg News Time is 5:05. The sunny forecast is next.
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7: Now the forecast from the AM 800 Weather Center. There may be some fog patches out there this morning. Sunshine today with a high of 23. Clear for tonight with fog developing overnight, the low of 14. Cloudy for tomorrow, the high reaching 25. We're at 11 Celsius right now. That's 52 Fahrenheit. I'm Paul McDonald, AM 800 News.
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0: And every week at this time, we talk science, we talk technology with our buddy Dan Riskin. At least Dan didn't abandon me today. No producer Steve, no Meg, Big E's here. Good morning, Dan.
1: I'm always here for you.
0: I know.
1: Emotionally, mostly, but I am definitely here. Listen, this is how I kick my week off. I love talking to you.
0: Awesome. Well, we love having you on. We get great feedback from our listeners, and they love this segment. So, okay, blue roses. What's the deal with the blue roses?
1: I'm not a gardener, so I didn't really realize that blue roses have been this thing that has just never happened. It's always been impossible to make blue roses. If you Google blue roses, you'll see a bunch of them, but those are white roses that have been sitting in blue dye.
0: That's
1: cheating.
0: Yeah.
1: That's not really a blue rose. That's just a rose that's got blue ink in it. So anyway, researchers tried about a decade ago, they took a gene from a purple flower and they put it into roses, and it just kind of didn't take. And since then, they have been looking at how the proteins are made that make that purple color, and they've realized it's not just the one that's associated with the color itself. There's a bunch of accessory other proteins that need to exist at the same time to sort of support it and give it that color. So anyway, now they've managed to get these genes. They pulled them out of a flower called a Canterbury Bell, they got other genes from wishbone flowers and one from something called a cluster gentian. I've never heard of these flowers, but they exist.
0: This seems like a lot of work for a blue rose.
1: I know, but you know, maybe they'll sell some.
0: Well, I guess.
1: They've got this, it looks like a purple color. Actually, the best part of this is that when you actually look up the color of this rose, and it's a full on bluish purple rose. The color, if you look it up on the color chart, is violet blue, which is hilarious because a violet is a totally different flower. So I like that there's a rose called violet blue now. And now I think they need to make a violet that's rose colored, but that's just my thinking.
0: that's a good idea. So like when these things come up, Dan, is it basically like a bunch of scientists sitting around and you know what? Maybe we should try this. How can we do that? How can we make it a rose blue?
1: That's a good question. I actually didn't do much digging into sort of what motivated this. I mean, I can always assume that there's an economic argument for these things, but I think blue roses have always been sort of like this. As I understand it from what I've read, it's been this sort of like thing people have been trying to pull off for a long time. And so in this age of manipulating genes and all the other stuff, it just seemed like that finally we had that ability in our arsenal. And so somebody got it done. And so they've made them, but they've also like grown them out side and they've grown them in greenhouses and they've shown that the color stays and it's not just a temporary thing. So this is now one of the things. And listen, if you're getting married and you want to spend a lot of money on your wedding and you really, money's no object, and you really want to just it to be different from everybody else's, who knows, maybe blue roses will be the thing in 2027.
0: Yeah, you think these guys could do something better? Maybe find a cure for cancer or
1: Instead of working on blue roses. I'm not against, I think there should be more bat research. I like roses, but there should be more work on bats.
0: Okay, now speaking of that, P1 listener Wendell has just chimed in. He said, can you ask Dan how to attract bats to my new yard in LaSalle?
1: Oh, I like it. Well, blue roses probably won't help, so don't bother with that. But I do, I'll tell you what, it used to be that the advice was put up a bat house and maybe you'll get bats roosting in there. And that's great. And sometimes that works and sometimes it doesn't, but it's sort of mixed results on that. And the more recent, advice that we give is, grow native plants in your garden. So if you can get, instead of just having a lawn, if you've got a bunch of plants in your garden and a bunch of them are native things, you're going to get more native insects and that's going to bring in bats because they're good. That's exactly what they're looking for. And actually, and especially with as much agriculture as there is around, you know, Essex, Windsor, those natural patches of the kinds of foods that they're looking for are getting harder and harder to come by. So, that is the best thing you can do. And then, this time of year, there's just a lot of bats migrating through and heading south and heading to their hibernation sites. But, certainly come next summer, hopefully you'll have, good activity of bats in that backyard.
0: Dan Riskin, CTV News science and technology specialist with us on AM 800. I didn't think about it. I didn't realize bats do what birds do. They go south for the winter.
1: It depends on the species.
0: Okay. Yeah,
1: yes. So there are a bunch of species that hibernate for the winter. They migrate a little distance, like 100 or 200 kilometers or something like that, to a mine or a cave, something like that. They get inside and they just basically shut down for the winter, waking up a couple times. Those are the ones that, like a little brown bat, big brown bat, those are the species that are typically doing that. But you've got these other beautiful bats in right where you're sitting right now. These bats called silver-haired bats and hoary bats and red bats. And those bats migrate right down south to like New Mexico, maybe even past that. We don't exactly know where individual bats go, but they go all the way down south for the winter and then they come all the way back up. And what's amazing is that the same bat will come back to the same branch of the same tree and hang out there the next summer. So
0: no way.
1: I know. How do they find it?
0: So like if I have a bat living in my tree in LaSalle, he or she will go down to New Mexico and enjoy their summer at their condo and then come all the way back to that same tree.
1: Yes, it's been shown.
0: That's insane.
1: Yeah. It literally is. It's crazy what they can do. And the more you learn about them, the more interesting they get. And the thing is where you are, you've got, you know, with Point Pelee, just like with the migratory birds sort of funneling off the tip of that and then flying across the lake, you get some of those same, behaviors with bats. And so, in late August, I guess it's past now, but in late August, you can get a real peak in bat activity. And if you're hanging out down on that point, sometimes you can find just bats hanging on trees and see them. I mean, I've never had the luck of doing this, but friends have sent me pictures from there of bats just hanging off of trees at that time of year. So not only do bats migrate through, but because you're at Point Pelee, you've got this funneling effect where you get to see more than most.
0: Sean, the Cushion Report, the listener says, can you ask Dan what kind of bats would be in a Majesty palm tree in Florida? I get about 50 that come out at dusk.
1: Really?
0: Yeah.
1: At a palm tree in Florida. You know, there is something. Okay, I don't know for sure. It depends where you are in Florida, but there is something called a Florida bonneted bat, which might be the rarest bat in North America. And they do roost in palm trees. Now there might be other bats that roost in palm trees, but that might be what it is. If you're around Miami, those are critically, critically endangered. And so that might be what it is. That's my first guess, but, that would be like, wow, that'd be better than having pandas in your tree as far as I'm concerned. That is a sexy bat. That's, if you've got Florida bonneted bats, that's a good one. So that may be what you've got. That's exciting.
0: Awesome. When I started off in radio, I never thought we'd talk about bats on this morning show as much as we do, but I do love it. I've learned so much about bats.
1: Oh, you're the goods. Well, listen, there's a new paper that just came out. Maybe some people have seen it in the news. A whole bunch of researchers from around the world got together and basically looked at the DNA of bats, but also looked at fossil bats. And we've reconstructed, I say we, I wasn't part of this study, but the scientists, my friends, they have put together this new family tree of the bats, which has helped us understand a little bit more about their evolutionary history.

0: Thanks very much, as always, Dan Riskin, who is the CTV Science and Technology Specialist and very much specializes in the bats, with us every Monday morning at this time here on AM 800.
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0: Now the forecast from the AM 800 Weather Center. There may be some fog patches out there this morning. Sunshine today with a high of 23. Clear for tonight with fog developing overnight, the low of 14. Cloudy for tomorrow, the high reaching 25. We're at 11 Celsius right now. That's 52 Fahrenheit.
24: The intersection of Erie Street East and Victoria Avenue has lane restrictions for traffic signal installation work. This work will be ongoing until 5 p.m. tomorrow. The intersection of Giles Boulevard East and Howard Avenue is closed while milling and paving work takes place between Highland Avenue and Perrin Avenue. This work is ongoing until Friday evening. The intersection of Droulard Road and Wyandotte Street East is still fully closed for Via Rail bridge work. Walker Road has lane restrictions between Lunds Avenue and Grand Maris Road East until the end of October. And Ford Boulevard is closed between Reginald Street and Coronation Avenue into mid-December. In the county, County Road 20 in Amherstburg has lane restrictions between County Road 10 and Northside Road. And construction is ongoing at the intersection of Maidstone Avenue and Talbot Street North in Essex. From the AM 800 Traffic Center, I'm Megan DeLaurier.
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2: Where we bring you the stories, conversations, and interviews that matter.

0: internet last week, and I think it didn't portray the issue in the clearest light, so wanted to get more information. I was reading some different things this weekend and trying to familiarize myself with medical assistance in dying, and I felt like it would be worthwhile to everyone to have somebody with some expertise on. So we are welcoming Helen Long, CEO of Dying with Dignity Canada, to the program. Hi, Helen. Thank you so much for joining us.
1: Hi, Steve. Thanks for having me.
0: So, like I was saying, I feel like I've tried to read up on the situation, but having not experienced it myself, I don't want to make assumptions on anything like this. But I guess in the easiest place to start, can you describe to our listeners what it means as far as medical assistance in dying?
1: Sure. I mean, it's a big conversation. I'll give you the Coles Notes version. We have a great website that we launched in June called wecanchoose.ca that provides really factual information based on Canada's legislative system and the facts as Health Canada would report it. But I'll give you a bit of an overview. So in Canada, in order to access an assisted death, you have to request one. You have to be 18 years of age or older, and you have to be eligible for healthcare services in the province or territory where you live. You have to have what we call a grievous and irremediable medical condition. That's in the legislation. So that means a serious illness, disease, or disability. You have to be in an advanced state of decline that cannot be reversed. You have to be experiencing physical or mental suffering that can't be relieved under conditions that you find acceptable. So we call that intolerable suffering. You don't have to have a terminal condition. So there's some confusion about that. People often think you have to have a, you know, terminal illness. There's two tracks in Canada for assisted dying. So your death can be either reasonably foreseeable, which is basically reasonably predictable from a medical sense, or it can be not reasonably foreseeable. And there's very, very few of those cases, but those are cases in which someone is not dying as quickly, although they do meet all of the other criteria. Well, so that's kind of the basic eligibility criteria.
0: And I think there are guardrails in place in this system. And like you said, people have choices throughout, though, but that baseline of guardrails is in place, so we aren't seeing anything kind of squeezed through the cracks as far as that. Can you explain the process if somebody was interested in pursuing this, where they would necessarily start?
1: Yeah, and that process, I'll talk about it, but it does cover a number of the safeguards and oversights that are in place. So to start off, you have to make a request for MAID. You have to have that request person, and there's a whole definition for that person. You will then get two MAID assessments. So you'll have two individual and independent clinicians, either doctors and or nurse practitioners in Canada, and most provinces either can do it. They will meet with you independently, and they will go through a number of questions and discussions about your values, your health condition, the treatments that you've tried, the trajectory of your disease. They have to make sure that you are aware of all of the things that are coming so that you can give informed consent. So they'll also make you aware of any other available means there are to relieve your suffering and help support you with consultations in the case of the not reasonably foreseeable death. So you go through those two assessments, assuming both assessors find you eligible, and they, again, do that independently. They also meet with you, often without anyone. They'll meet with you with a family member or support person there, but they often spend some time with the individual alone so that they can make sure there's not any coercion or anything being done to encourage someone to have an assisted death who may not want one. So assuming both clinicians find you eligible, you can set a date, and then the clinician will provide MAID to you at the place, you know, that you agree upon. Some people like to be at home. Some people are already in the hospital or a care facility. You will be asked to give consent at the time of the MAID procedure, and it's important to remember you can change your mind at any point, right up until the absolute last moment that the clinician is prepared to deliver the medication. So there is a very thorough assessment period. In the case of people who are not reasonably foreseeable, that assessment period has to be at least 90 days, and I've seen it run as long as 2 years.
0: So there are different steps. We're talking now with Helen Long, CEO of Dying with Dignity Canada. As you go through this process, there are different, I guess, checkpoints in that. But what if somebody isn't able to necessarily give that consent on their own? Do you have a power of attorney or somebody step in?
1: No, no. If a person is not, a really important part of the assessment process is an assessment for capacity. And that's decision-making capacity related to healthcare. If a person does not have that capacity, they cannot proceed with MAID. It cannot go any further. There is a waiver after you've been assessed and approved and you've set a date. There is a waiver that can be put in place for a short time period that allows, in the event you lose capacity. So let's pretend you had maybe had some kind of dementia diagnosis or a cancer that had spread to your brain. You were assessed and approved for MAID, and say you were having MAID in October, but you really wanted to try and make it till Christmas. This is a, you know, this is the real life story of Audrey Parker. You could sign a waiver of final consent till Christmas, and if something happened in between, the clinician could still let you have MAID. But there is no role for power of attorney, substitute decision maker, anyone else in the MAID process. They are not able to consent on your behalf. If you don't have capacity to consent, you cannot get MAID, full stop, with the exception of that waiver after the process has been completed for approval and date setting.
0: I think that's one of the big misconceptions that people have out there about this, is it's not a decision that somebody else is making.
1: Yeah, absolutely not. It has to be the person, and the person has to demonstrate why they want to have MAID. You can't get MAID on the basis of, for example, a lack of social support. So you can't just show up and say, I don't have X, Y, and Z, I want MAID. There's a very thorough process. And the clinicians that do this work, you know, I think this often gets lost in some of the online media. The doctors and nurse practitioners who do the work, they are bound under the criminal code, which is where MAID is legislated. They are required under their college to perform in terms of the licensing, like they're licensed as clinicians through their provincial colleges. They're bound by those regulations. There's more reporting for MAID than any other healthcare practice in the country. So there's a lot of checks and balances within the system, but also on those clinicians who are doing the work.
0: Well, and I think this is a newer element of our healthcare system too. I know we recognized the 10 year anniversary this past summer, but we are still learning about the program and trying to educate people on the program as it continues to be in use, I guess.
1: Absolutely. I mean, support for MAID is very high. We know that 80% of Canadians support or strongly support MAID, but we do still see a number of people, and we hear these, get these questions every day, people who are confused or don't understand the process, or to your point, think that someone else can make the decision for them. So we're continually educating, informing, providing information about assisted dying.
0: And Helen, if somebody wanted more information on this, you'd mentioned a website earlier, where else can they go to seek some help?
1: Yeah, so our website, wecanchoose.ca, or certainly they can contact Dying with Dignity Canada with any questions. Health Canada has a website full of information, and there should be a provincial health authority wherever you reside, in this case Ontario, but if you just Google your provincial health authority and the word MAID, M-A-I-D, you will find the information on their site for your local information.
0: Well, Helen, thank you so much for joining us today. I think it's an important issue that obviously we do need more education on, and even the 10 minutes that we've spent today isn't enough. So again, you can check wecanchoose.ca, is that website?
1: That's correct.
0: Excellent. Thank you so much.
1: Great. Thanks, Steve.
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4: 11 degrees in Windsor, Essex, sunshine today with a high reaching 23, 73 Fahrenheit. I'm Paul McDonald, AM 800 News. Coming up, police probe a fatal crash in Windsor and Amherstburg, moving ahead with a new subdivision. But first, a 62-year-old man is dead after what police call a fatal hit-and-run crash in Windsor. Police say the victim was struck by a vehicle traveling at a high rate of speed on Tecumseh Road East at Princess Avenue Sunday night before 10. He was rushed to hospital where he later died. Police say officers located and arrested a suspect at a residence in the 4700 block of Julia Crescent about an hour later. A 19-year-old man is facing charges of dangerous operation of a vehicle causing death and failure to stop after an accident causing death. Windsor police are appealing to the public for information as they investigate a fatal crash. It happened around 1:30 yesterday afternoon in the area of Cabana Road West and Rankin Avenue. Police say a white sedan sustained significant front-end damage while another vehicle wound up on its side. Investigators say the driver of the sedan was transported to hospital with critical injuries and later died. Those in the other vehicle suffered minor injuries. Anyone who witnessed the crash or has video footage of the incident are asked to contact police or Crime Stoppers. OPP have released photos of a woman missing from the Kingsville area. Investigators say 42-year-old Stacy Persevalley was last seen yesterday morning around 8 in the Thorncrest Street area. She's described as 5'7" and 190 pounds with green eyes and medium-length brown hair. Photos are posted at AM800CKLW.com. Windsor Mayor Drew Dilkin says he will defeat any attempt to bring four units as of right to the city if he's reelected next month. Dilkin says he will use strong mayor powers if progressive new urbanists are elected to council and try to push their agenda on residents. He says he's not opposed to fourplex residential units, but he wants to keep the process that provides for public input.
5: That provides for consultation, that provides for a planning review of the neighborhoods where the fourplexes are proposed to make sure that they're appropriate for those neighborhoods. We're talking about people's largest investments, their home. We're talking about the neighborhoods where they're raising their families, that they purchased those homes with the understanding that this was the neighborhood that they and the type of neighborhood they wanted to live in.
4: Dilkins is urging voters to ask council candidates where they stand on allowing four units as of right anywhere in the city. There are 11 candidates running for mayor in Windsor. AM 800 News Time is 5:33. Lots of sunshine today, a high of 23. Amherstburg Council has awarded a contract for nearly $9 million in infrastructure work for a new subdivision. Rudak Excavating has been selected to install water mains, sanitary sewers, a sanitary force main, and pumping station in the area of Low Side Road, Friar Street, and Concession 2 South. Councillor Lyndon Crane says it's the first step before construction of more than 1,100 new housing units.
6: Once the town has built the water mains and the other infrastructure, which it has until 2029 to do so, then what will take place is the three developers of the land will then be able to provide a plan of subdivision to the town and the county. And then once that's approved, they would be able to start putting shovels in the ground and building homes.
4: The town is getting about $6 million in federal and provincial funding, and the town share, about $2.6 million, will be covered through development charges. Crane says the residential development project has been 10 years in the making. That yellow Crown Royal sign has come down off the former Diageo plant in Amherstburg. The company closed the plant back in February, impacting more than 200 workers. The property was listed for sale in December 2025, and Diageo has signed a purchase and sale agreement, but the buyer's identity remains confidential. City Council is backing Workplace Safety and Insurance Board employees in Windsor who have to choose between a severance package or relocating to another city. Council has passed a motion from Ward 9 Councillor Kieran McKenzie to send a letter to the WSIB Board of Directors, the President of Ontario's Treasury Board, and the Labor Minister, strongly condemning the centralization strategy. The board announced a plan last month that deemed 131 local jobs redundant. McKenzie says this is about protecting good-paying jobs in the community.
7: At a time when not only do we need the services here, but we also need people who are earning a decent income to be able to help to support the local economy.
4: Affected remote workers have been given the choice of taking a severance package or relocating to an active office in London, Toronto, or Mississauga. AM 800 News Time is 5:35. The sunny forecast is next.
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4: Now the forecast from the AM 800 Weather Center. Fog patches dissipating this morning. Sunshine today, the high of 23. Clear for tonight with fog developing overnight, the low of 14. Mainly cloudy for tomorrow, the high of 25. We're sitting right now at 10 Celsius. That's 50 Fahrenheit. 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

Coming up on 420 here on AM 800, The Shift, I'm Steve Martin with you today and tomorrow. And I've wanted to talk about this story since last week, really. I saw an article in the Daily Mail talking about medical assistance in dying here in Canada. Now, it was a specific person's stories, and we're not going to necessarily get into that story, but the story was shared online by federal opposition leader Pierre Poilievre, and I really saw it all over the internet.

0: This sounds like it could be an AI song. It's got a little digital feel. I don't know this one. I like it though, Chris. Thank you. Talking AI with our tech expert, Carmi Levy. Steve Martin in for today and tomorrow. And Carmi, thank you for joining us. I heard you earlier with Vashi talking about some legal aspects as we are unpacking. Are we allowed to call it AI anymore, or is it superintelligence?
1: I refuse to call it superintelligence.
0: I respect that.
1: We're sticking with AI. I don't care what the White House says. We're done.
0: So, artificial intelligence. Love the conversation you had earlier, but you guys just kind of touched on Meta, or Facebook, Instagram, as most of us know it, launching their platform Muse, and it's jumped to the top of the App Store charts.
1: Yeah, but the most popular app on both the Apple and the Google App Stores. I mean, it really is. It's kind of like it's the first truly successful consumer app that is specifically designed to be an AI agent. You know, we had OpenClaw earlier this year. That got a lot of publicity, but that was really more for nerds and geeks. You know, that wasn't something that my mom could use. It wasn't something that everyone could. It demanded coding knowledge. It really demanded that you kind of knew how to set up a virtual machine and do all this stuff that mere mortals just don't get. And so what Muse is it basically takes AI agents, those automated blocks of code that can do things or complete complex tasks all by themselves. You sort of send them off out into the world and they do your work for you, which is really cool from a productivity perspective, but it opens up a whole host of privacy issues. And so people are downloading this thing thinking, it's another app from the same folks who brought us Facebook and Instagram. How bad can it be? And, you know, as we're learning sort of in these early days, there are security questions that we hadn't even thought to ask. And thanks to Muse, we're realizing that there are problems here. There are vulnerabilities in the tool. There are vulnerabilities in the whole concept of agentic AI. And we probably should be having that conversation as a society before we decide to just download these apps and start handing them all of our usernames and passwords to all of our most sensitive accounts, which a lot of people are doing. And unfortunately, they may very well learn the hard way that you probably shouldn't, at least not at this early stage.
0: Well, we were texting before the show, and I was saying, well, you were saying, it seems like Meta gets a free pass with some of this privacy stuff. Like, we know them to be the evil empire when it comes to our information, but we're kind of okay with it.
1: Yeah, it's really weird. Like, I would have thought that we had learned our lesson around social media, that we sign up for these services, and as part of that, the company collects huge amounts of information on us, and they use that to customize the experience, serve up ads, sell that information to third parties, all that stuff. We all remember the Cambridge Analytica scandal where they basically grabbed data without even asking permission and then used it in all sorts of really questionable ways. One of the first significant corporate violations of our privacy en masse. And you know, time and again, this is a company that has really played fast and loose with the rules around digital privacy, very aggressive harvesters of information, very sort of, you know, lots of legalese in the terms of use and statements that we all sign when we download the app, but we never actually bother reading. And so now that we're kind of moving away from social media and into AI agents, Meta is basically doing the same thing, but at another level. So because AI, of course, it consumes even more data. It uses it in an even more pervasive and invasive way. And so if we thought that Facebook was kind of creepy, because it is, you know, we ain't seen nothing yet. Muse raises that to a terrifying new level. And nobody seems to be concerned about that, just as we weren't concerned when Facebook and Instagram were first introduced. We really do have to give our heads a shake. We have to be a lot more careful about who we share our information with, under what circumstances, and when we download an app, and that we need to understand what we're getting ourselves into.
0: So you've said a couple of times now, AI agent. And I think a lot of us, when we think of AI, it's like, oh no, it's just, I can Google something and it gives me a better answer. What makes Muse different as far as it being, I guess, a more built out AI agent?
1: Yeah. So, I mean, for the last 3.5, almost 4 years since ChatGPT was released, most of us, our exposure to AI has really been around chatbots, because that's what ChatGPT is. You type a question or a prompt to it, and then it gives you a fully formed answer. And you can go back and forth and have these long meandering conversations with it that can last months. That's a chatbot. It's almost like a search engine on steroids. Whereas AI agents really are kind of the next big thing in AI. Rather than you sitting at a keyboard interacting manually with a chatbot, you simply tell an AI agent to do stuff for you, and then it goes off and it does it. An AI agent is really, it's an AI app that can complete complex tasks all by itself, no human involvement whatsoever. And so, for example, if you wanted to book a trip for you, you tell it the things that you want, and it'll go arrange your flights, arrange your hotel, get you a rental car, maybe you'll book you some ground transfers and activities. And then, like the good travel agent that it is, it'll return, it'll give you a fully formed itinerary of, where you need to show up. Of course, you have to give it certain things. It has to know who you are. You have to give it financial information. It has to be able to pay for these things. So we're trusting that the technology doesn't go off the rails and take our credit card and run to Fiji with it. But as we know, AI does go off the rails sometimes. And so now that we're automating AI with AI agents, the risk is that, it can get us into trouble much faster, and it'll be much harder to recover from because we're not sitting at the keyboard watching this happen. We only hear about it after the fact, and of course, by then, it could be too late.
0: Well, and they have access to a lot of our built-in platforms. I saw a story this weekend, and somebody was saying that they'd enabled it to use Facebook Marketplace on their profile, and they had listed something to sell, and then Muse kind of took over the whole transaction. Somebody showed up at their house to pick up the item and they weren't even home.
1: That is scary because in that case, it shared private information publicly in a way that it was not designed to do, or at least we didn't expect it to. No one expected the agent to take that person's address, which is never supposed to be shared in Facebook Marketplace, and share it proactively, which suggests then that agents sometimes engage in behaviors that their creators could not have envisioned, that they do things that are unexpected, that they try to survive and thrive, as they say, and they don't really take things like data privacy all that seriously. We're seeing other cases, when you use Muse, it was supposed to limit your activity so that my user activity won't be visible to, say, you, and vice versa. So they use the term virtual machine. All of your activity stays in a virtual machine that is specific to you. But we are seeing examples of complete strangers having access to other people's virtual machines. And so I could be using Muse thinking it's all private. And next thing I know, some stranger halfway around the world knows where I live, knows my bank account information, and knows all about my family, even though I never shared that with Muse. And so that's the scary thing, is it's reaching into your device, it's reaching into all your apps, it's pulling information in to learn more about you, and then it isn't protecting it from prying eyes. And to me, that is, if we thought that Facebook itself, the app, or Instagram were scary from a privacy perspective, this thing is next level, and we're already seeing at this early stage examples of just how vulnerable it makes its users.
0: It's terrifying, and I just think, I don't know, they have so much of our information already. I'd seen somewhere where somebody had asked it, make me a reservation for a restaurant 4 stars or above, but so it goes onto your Instagram platform, it knows what kind of food you like, and just kind of pumps out exactly what you are looking for. And like we were saying earlier, Carmi, I think we're kind of comfortable with it because we're already using all their platforms and we know Facebook does this kind of thing.
1: Yeah, I mean, we all like convenience, don't we? We like when our apps do things that make our lives a little bit easier. Maybe it's a productivity thing. So if I don't have to do all of that administrivia kind of work and I just leave it to Muse, the AI agent, then who loses here? It's not that big of a deal. It saves me some time during the day, but we always have to remember that convenience comes at a cost. And the more that we share with these tools about ourselves, the greater the risk that that information then goes places that we could not control. And it could be used against us. It could be a cyber attack. It could be more marketing, whatever it is. It is, we're no longer controlling our digital destiny, and that really is scary. And this is a company that has that, frankly, not very good track record in terms of managing our information. That Meta is as big as it is and is as successful as it is because throughout its history, it has architected the collection of huge amounts of information and then the monetization of that information. It makes huge amounts of money off of that. It serves up very customized ads that advertisers will pay more for because they know that it's appearing in front of someone who's likely to respond to it. So, you know, for example, I'm into cycling and photography. So, and I talk about it a lot on my Facebook and Instagram accounts. So, of course, I will see ads that align with that, and advertisers will pay a premium for that because I'll probably go out and buy another doodad for my bike. So there's money in that.
0: But and money runs it, right? Like the
1: exactly.
0: biggest thing is money for
1: Yeah,
0: Facebook.
1: And investors love this stuff, and that's why their stock has traditionally done fairly well. It's why they make as much money as they do. But at some point, there's liability associated with that. And at some point, consumers are going to say, you know what, I'm not comfortable with that. And as we get deeper into the age of AI, I think consumers are starting to realize we probably should have been more careful up until now. Maybe we shouldn't have downloaded that app. Maybe we should have gone into the settings and dialed back the accesses because I'm just not comfortable with where we're at now.
0: Well, we're still learning, and that's the biggest thing. And thank you for joining us, Carmi, because I feel better educated on this now. We're short on time, though, but appreciate your time today. Kathy's got your news coming up next. We've got an update from the Essex investigation into personal information.
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16: Now the forecast from the AM 800 Weather Center. There may be some fog patches out there this morning. Sunshine today with a high of 23. Clear for tonight with fog developing overnight, the low of 14. Cloudy for tomorrow, the high reaching 25. We're at 11 Celsius right now. That's 52 Fahrenheit.
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21: In the county, County Road 34 in Leamington is closed between County Road 37 and Kent Road 1. And County Road 12 in Essex is closed between County Road 11 and County Road 15. In the city, the intersection of Dougal Avenue and Norfolk Street will have lane restrictions for sidewalk improvements until Thursday. Howard Avenue and Division Road has lane closures in both directions between the EC Row Expressway and Marin Ted Avenue for road work until mid-October. There is still a full closure on Central Avenue from Ontario Street to Seminole Street for water main construction. This work will be in effect until mid-November. And Huron Church Road continues to have lane restrictions between Malden Road and the EC Row Expressway for road reconstruction. Expect delays in that area until late November. From the AM 800 Traffic Center, I'm Megan DeLaurier.
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22: Well, good morning and welcome back to the Kyle Horner Show. Kyle with you. A lot of texts coming in on this. We'd love to have you on the phone lines. When it comes to AM 800 news poll question, do you support a private member's bill to increase the age to buy tobacco and vape products from 19, let's boost it up to 21 in Ontario? 78% of you right now say yes. Interesting, because I'd say the texting lines definitely over there on some people over there on YouTube have a different say on this. A lot of questions coming in on this one, so let's try to get some of them answered. As I mentioned, a private member's bill by an Ontario NDP MPP is looking at a new way to curb youth vaping, including the possibility of raising that legal age. Supporters say it could help keep nicotine and tobacco out of the hands of teenagers, while critics question whether it would make a meaningful difference at all or simply create more rules that makes it difficult to enforce. Joining us to talk about this is Dr. Michael Chaitin, senior scientist at the CAMH and director of research at the Ontario Tobacco Research Unit. Dr. Chaitin, thank you for coming on. I appreciate it.
23: Thank you. Glad to be here.
22: Okay, let's talk about vape just straight up. What actually is in a vape? What are we, I guess, breathing in when it comes to these vapes?
23: Sure. So a vape is aerosolized nicotine. So it's nicotine in a device that heats a fluid. It's usually propylene glycol. That turns it into the little aerosol bubbles. Those carry the nicotine into your lungs. That's the technology that's been around for about 25 years now. It changed a lot about how we think about nicotine.
22: And I guess tobacco and some of them as well, right? I mean, I have texters texting in that they do it to try to help with, I guess, the reduction of tobacco. It helps a little bit.
23: Yeah. So, I mean, it's a really interesting topic because it does a couple of things. One, there's pretty good evidence that, you know, used as part of a smoking cessation program, it can be very effective at helping people quit smoking or substitute for smoking. And so some people really appreciate that, you know, it delivers nicotine in a close to as effectively as a cigarette and allows people to sort of maintain their need for nicotine without having to smoke. We know that cigarettes are far, far more harmful than vaping products, but that switch has been a very good thing for individual users. However, we're also seeing that right now we haven't been doing a very great job about getting vaping products into the hands of people who are smoking and looking to quit. And we've been doing a really good job of getting them into the hands of youth and young adults, many of whom haven't used cigarettes at all.
22: When it comes to, first of all, the numbers of youth vaping in Ontario, do we know what that's like? Is it growing? Is that population growing? And how big of a problem is it?
23: It's pretty consistent. Canada has one of the highest rates of vaping among youth and young adults in the world. The numbers are, the number that's like most evocative to me is among grade 12 students, where you have rates of vaping, current vaping, people who've used vapes in the past month of like 20 to 30%.
22: Really?
23: It's a substantial number. It goes down after age 25, so like older adults are not using this in nearly the same level, but it's a substantial problem in Ontario and in Canada.
22: When it comes to the age, what are your thoughts? I mentioned our AM 800 News poll question. We got 78% that would like to see it raised to 21. I would say my texting lines are very different than that. Your thoughts on raising the legal age to purchase vape products from 19 to 21?
23: I think that's a really important first step, or one of the important steps. One of the main ways that people get both cigarettes and nicotine and vaping products is through peers. And by raising the age to 21, what happens is that your peers go, who are legally able to buy, become a little older. And so they're not as accessible for people in high school. This is in the U.S. now, vaping and tobacco products are also been restricted to age 21. And we also see that in PEI has put in the same laws, restricting age to 21. From a biological point of view, that's really the time point where people are very susceptible to becoming addicted. And the level of the dependence that you see in people who start after that age is much lower. It's much easier to quit. Your brain doesn't hardwire, the learnings about dependence and about addiction that it does when people start earlier. So, I mean, I think both from, that biological point of view and both from a social point of view, raising the age makes a lot of sense.
22: Okay, but I have a lot of people saying, listen, at 18, 19, you're old enough to vote, pay taxes, serve in the military. You should be able to decide if you want to vape or not. What would you say to that?
23: Yeah, I mean, I think that that's there's certainly a reasonable argument about, what we think about the way that we use drugs in society and what we make our choices about restricting different pieces. But we also are, when we see tobacco and cigarettes in particularly, I mean, this is a product that if we put it out into the market today, if we started with a sensible thing, we wouldn't see cigarettes being sold in all sorts of convenience stores. It would be immediately, it would be considered to be dangerous and it just wouldn't have been sold in the first place. So we do this with lots of other products. We do restrict things by age. We do take dangerous products off the market. And and I think regulators are basically trying to maintain a balance between, understanding that people are interested in using drugs and will do so, and making sure that, that we can, reduce the cost of, drug use in Canada.
22: Certainly an interesting conversation. We'll see how it plays out. Dr. Chayne, thank you so much for doing this. I appreciate it.
23: Okay, thanks very much.
22: There you go. Dr. Michael Chayne, senior scientist at the CAMH and director of research at the Ontario Tobacco Research Unit. Very interesting what he was saying. His pushback, too, when it comes to, listen, if you can vote, you can pay taxes. Why are you not able to vape or make that decision around it? Your thoughts on this, 519-792-2559. I do want to bring up just a couple details when it comes to Bill 125. It would be sales restrictions, so vapor products can only be sold separately in vape stores, designated shops, general retails, online sales are prohibited. So the general retail and online sales are prohibited. The legal purchasing age for tobacco and vape products increased from 19 to 21. Flavor ban. All flavored meat.
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24: It's 6 o'clock.
16: Ten degrees in Windsor, Essex. Lots of sunshine today. A high of 23, 73 Fahrenheit. I'm Paul McDonald, AM 800 News. Coming up, Dilkins vows to use strong mayor powers to oppose four units as of right. And Amherstburg approves major infrastructure project. But first, missing in Kingsville. OPP have released photos of a woman not seen since yesterday morning. 42-year-old Stacy Persevalli is described as 5'7", 190 pounds with green eyes and medium-length brown hair. Investigators say she was last seen in the Thorncrest Street area. Photos are posted at am800cklw.com. A 19-year-old man has been charged following a fatal hit-and-run crash in Windsor. Police say a motorist was driving at a high rate of speed on Tecumseh Road East Sunday night when the vehicle struck a pedestrian at the intersection of Princess Avenue. The 62-year-old pedestrian was rushed to hospital where he later died. Police say a suspect was arrested about an hour later at a residence in the 4700 block of Juliet Crescent. He's charged with dangerous operation of a vehicle causing death and failure to stop after an accident causing causing death. Police are investigating a fatal two-vehicle crash in Windsor. The collision happened yesterday afternoon around 1:30 in the area of Cabana Road West and Rankin Avenue. Investigators say a white sedan sustained significant front-end damage while another vehicle ended up on its side. Police say the driver of the sedan was taken to hospital with critical injuries and later died, while those in the other vehicle suffered minor injuries. Investigators are appealing to anyone who witnessed the crash or has information or video footage to contact Windsor Police or Crime Stoppers. Windsor Mayor Drew Dilkins is urging voters to ask those who are running for council where they stand on four residential units as of right. With four incumbents not seeking re-election next month, Dilkins is concerned there are candidates who will try to push for change on the issue. Council rejected four units as of right, despite missing out on millions of dollars in federal funding from the Housing Accelerator Fund. Dilkins says he will use strong mayor powers to defeat any attempts at changing that position.
6: You choose whoever you want to vote for, but please ask the question. And know who's going to have your back when this issue comes forward in the next term of city council with progressive new urbanists trying to push their agenda forward on you. I will have your back. I will defeat any attempt to see four units as of right brought in to the city of Windsor.
16: Philkin says he's not opposed to fourplexes, but he wants to keep the current process that allows for public input. There are 11 candidates running for mayor in Windsor. AM 800 News Time is 6:03. Lots of sunshine today with a high of 23. It's the next step in the development of a new subdivision in Amherstburg. Council has approved a nearly $9 million contract to Rudak Excavating to install infrastructure in the Lowe's Side Road, Friar Street, and Concession 2 South area. Work includes water mains, sanitary sewers, a sanitary force main, and a pumping station to support more than 1,100 new housing units. Councillor Lyndon Crane says while the growth is exciting, the next council will need to ensure all systems can keep up.
7: It also means increased traffic, more reliance on the town's water and wastewater facilities. So the next council will have to be forward thinking and making sure that plans are in place to accommodate this growth, right?
16: Total cost of the project is $8.7 million, with about $6 million coming from the federal and provincial governments and the town share of $2.6 million being recovered through development charges. The iconic Crown Royal sign has been removed from the former Diageo plant in Amherstburg. The building was listed for sale in December 2025, and the company permanently closed the plant back in February, impacting more than 200 workers. Diageo signed a purchase sale agreement for the site in June, but details remain confidential. Take a severance package or relocate to a new city. The choice facing 131 Workplace Safety and Insurance Board workers in Windsor. It's part of a provincial restructuring impacting 466 workers at nine regional offices in Ontario. City Council has passed a motion from Ward 9 Councillor Kira McKenzie to support those local workers and ask WSIB Board to reconsider.
8: Continue to stay in our community and continue to serve the province and the people that they serve through their work, while at the same time remaining in the community where they have the, you know, they have roots and their families, and that the where the vast majority or everyone that I've spoken to among the workers, they want to stay in Windsor.
16: If workers opt to relocate, they would have to move to offices in either London, Toronto, or Mississauga. And Canada-U.S. relations are likely to deteriorate further after the United States went ahead early today with a decision to ban nearly $1 billion U.S. worth of Canadian imports. The ban on Canadian alcoholic beverages, dairy byproducts, and motorcycles amounts to barely a ripple in $880 billion worth of two-way annual trade between the continent's two northern neighbors. It marks another escalation in President Trump's second term trade war with America's longtime ally and trading partner in the hunt for more concessions. AM 800 News Time is 6:06. Let's get our first check of business for this Tuesday morning.
9: Markets had a rough day yesterday, largely from losses in the basic materials sector. Toronto's S&P TSX fell 311 points to close at 35,489. In New York, the Dow dropped 347 points and the Nasdaq lost 248. Overseas markets also slipped this morning. The Nikkei in Tokyo Tokyo was down 396 points, and the Hang Seng in Hong Kong fell 118. Our dollar this morning is trading around 70.46 cents U.S. Our trade war with the U.S. escalating overnight. Outright bans on some Canadian imports, including alcoholic drinks, dairy byproducts, and motorcycles, took effect today. The trade restrictions expected to prove devastating for the affected industries. Stelco could lay off up to 500 workers as it idles finishing operations at its plant in Hamilton, Ontario, reasons being the trade war and a nearly 25% drop in demand. And Canada's energy regulator has approved a settlement with Trans Mountain and companies that ship their oil through the pipeline. From the Canadian Press Business Desk, I'm Aaron Sousa.
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1: All right, so what kind of day do we have today? It's going to be sunny again and 23 or 73, clear tonight, down to 14 or 57, and then on Wednesday, cloudy and 25 or 77. Right now, we have a nice morning out there. Meg, juicy windshield alert, though.
0: Oh, yeah. Every morning it feels that way.
1: Yeah, the old JWA, juicy windshield alert, and it's 11 or 52.
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0: All right, good morning, and welcome to Tuesday, everyone, and we're back together, all big family, Mike, Meg, well, not Steve, but producer Elliot is here, so he's going to hold down the fort, Paul McDonald in the news center. Hey, what's going on? Haven't seen you in a month of Sundays.
1: I know, and this is it, because then you're off again.
0: Yeah, and I'm off again.
1: It's for the end of the week.
0: Tomorrow we are off for the Truth and Reconciliation Day. And then, I don't know, like I'm emceeing the police chief gala Thursday night, which is going to be a very late night from what I understand. So I took Friday off. And then when I found out we had Wednesday off, I'm like, well, why am I going to come in for one day on Thursday?
1: Wow,
0: so
1: lucky
0: I
1: guy.
0: Ejected on that.
1: Very nice. Well, I'm glad that we could, you know, bask in each other's company
0: yes.
1: for a morning at least.
0: Exactly. It's been a while. Good times.
1: How was your vacation?
0: It was good. Yeah, didn't do too much except play with my grass, which is coming in very nicely. Actually, one texter already said, hey, Mike, you mentioned getting grass seed at Home Hardware. Which one did you get in bulk? Yes, it was in bulk. The one on Grand Maris. I don't know what it's called, but ask the lady at the cashier.
1: Very good. Okay. Well, I expected nothing else, really, of your vacation.
0: Yeah.
1: So that's
0: I built
1: great.
0: A storage bin for leftover topsoil. That was good. I watched a lot of sports, a lot of Tigers,
1: well,
0: a lot of football.
1: Sounds like a perfect Mike week off.
0: Yeah, and what's been going on around here?
1: Oh, we've just been, you know.
0: Doing the biz?
1: Doing the biz, and producer Elliot pressing the buttons and talking in a microphone, and it's,
0: yeah.
1: You know,
2: batting down the hatches.
0: Nice.
1: Can you believe today is September 29th? How? I know.
0: I was talking about this yesterday.
1: Oh, were you? I missed it.
0: I know.
1: Like, just how fast the month is gone, the year is gone.
0: I'm like, do we say this every month?
1: I know.
2: I can't believe it's almost October!
1: I know. We do say it every month, but every month I am genuinely shocked that we're coming to the end of another month. Like, September, it's like we coughed. And it was gone.
0: I know. It is crazy. It does seem like Labor Day was just yesterday.
1: Yes.
0: So tomorrow we are off for Truth and Reconciliation Day. We're going to have more on that coming up in Wayback Windsor-Essex coming up at 6:55 this morning. So we got that going on. We got $1,000 trivia. That's going to be happening after the 8:30 news. No winner yesterday. I think Elliot, did our contestant get five out of 10? I didn't even get to 10 questions.
1: And
0: I messed up a little bit.
1: Did you? You're rusty.
0: I'm very.
1: Yeah, I know. That contest is hard because you got to be on the ball.
0: Yeah, but we got some good questions today.
1: Okay, good. And did I hear that on the shift they gave away $1,000?
0: No, that would have been headlines across the nation if we did.
1: Oh, I think somebody was really
0: close. I think it was 9.
1: Oh, 9 out of 10?
0: Yeah.
1: Oof, okay. All right, very good. And the other thing that we're excited about is Mike and Meg's breakfast tour is coming back in October. So you can come say hi, get a free breakfast. I'm really excited about this. I'm excited about all of them, but we have a restaurant that has joined with us, that has partnered with us, that we have not been to before.
0: Oh.
1: I believe, correct me if I'm wrong, but on October 16th, Bell River Family Restaurant.
0: Oh, that'll be fun.
1: I know, out in the B-Riv.
0: Yeah.
1: So we're out in that, you know.
0: Neck of the woods.
1: Neck of the woods.
0: Yeah, east side.
1: October 23rd, Tabbouleh by Eddie. Love it.
0: Yeah, been there before. Great place.
1: Oh, and you know what? Construction in that area is probably, I think that construction in that area has been lifted finally.
0: Mm.
1: So almost like a rebirth. For Tabbouleh by Eddie, loved their breakfast. And October 30th, L.A. Town Grill. We've been going there for, I don't know, we've been there at least twice.
0: Right.
1: Two Halloweens in a row. This will make the third.
0: Yeah, it's like a tradition now.
1: Yeah, they love Halloween over there, and we love them.
0: Now, you are mixing up your Eddies.
1: Oh, shit.
0: Tabbouleh by Eddie's the one in Tecumseh on Les Bronce and County Road 22.
1: Okay. All the locations are amazing.
0: Yes.
1: But Tabbouleh by Eddie, so that's out in Tecumseh area?
0: Yes.
1: Okay.
0: Les Bronce and EC Row or County Road 22. We were at La Marina by Eddie last time.
1: You should also check out La Marina because the menu looks amazing.
0: Delicious.
1: Yeah. Okay, very good. So there we go. We'll get you some more details as we get a little closer, but I mean, we're only like 2 weeks away
0: from
1: going out to the B-Riv.
0: Yeah, all right. The tour is back for this fall. exclusively here on the Mike and Meg Extravaganza on AM 800 and CTV Windsor. Okay, we covered all, we got all that in, right? Like everything that we had to do and mention and whatnot and such as all the details on our website, am800cklw.com, since we're off tomorrow as well. Since we mentioned that, a special Tuesday edition of Generational Joust is coming up next half hour.
1: Yeah, we thought, why not?
0: Why not? It's our show. We can do whatever we want.
1: Exactly. And we're off tomorrow, so... Today,
0: yeah,
1: Generational Joust.
0: Oh, what a special treat for the kids out there this morning.
1: All right, let's get to your traffic. And we're not hearing about any issues on the roads this morning. Let us know if you see something. 519-792-2559. It's Megan DeLaurier.
3: The intersection of Erie Street East and Victoria Avenue has lane restrictions for traffic signal installation work. This work will be ongoing until 5 p.m. tomorrow. The intersection of Giles Boulevard East and Howard Avenue is closed while milling and paving work takes place between Highland Avenue and Parent Avenue. This work is ongoing until Friday evening. The intersection of Droulard Road and Wyandotte Street East is still fully closed for Via Rail bridge work. Walker Road has lane restrictions between Lunds Avenue and Grand Maris Road East until the end of October. And Ford Boulevard is closed between Reginald Street and Coronation Avenue into mid-December. In the county, County Road 20 in Amherstburg has lane restrictions between County Road 10 and Northside Road. And construction is ongoing at the intersection of Maidstone Avenue and Talbot Street North in Essex. From the AM 800 Traffic Center, I'm Megan DeLaurier.

0: So we had a fog alert yesterday morning, but no real big fog in this area. Most of the fog was in Tilbury and Chatham-Kent, but apparently some fog rolling in a little bit in Stony Point this morning. So we'll keep our eye on that. Paul McDonald will join us up next. And, well, the sign be coming down in Amherstburg up next.
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0: All right, some fog rolling in the area this morning. Peely Mike saying from Wheatley Town Line to about North Talbot, light to medium fog. North Talbot to Manning, same deal kind of there. So we'll watch out for the fog. Another texter saying foggy again in Jeanette's Creek. And another one saying it was super foggy from Woodsley to Essex this morning around 5:30 as well. So we'll keep an eye on the fog. But there are no fog alerts like we had yesterday when we had no fog. What's the deal? We have fog and no alerts. Sunny today. The fog will dissipate, 23 or 73, clear 14 or 57. And then Wednesday, cloudy and 25 or 77. Right now, it is 11. That is 52 Fahrenheit.
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0: on a tired Tuesday.
1: Put a little pep in the step.
0: That's right. We need a little pep this morning. Tuesday's always the suckiest
1: tired
0: day of the
1: Tired Tuesday.
0: Week. Tired Tuesday. Oh, and, yeah, we're here until 10 o'clock, so stay with us. Pull up a chair. Get your coffee. Let's snuggle up, everyone, and it's nice to have all three of us together again here this morning. What's that face for?
2: I just didn't like the way that really rolled off your tongue there.
0: Meg, come here and snuggle.
2: Oh. Whoa. it's not even October and things are getting spookier.
0: Yeah, well, that's
2: here.
0: True. It's scarier and scarier as the month goes into December. Okay, let's, one time, John Mellencamp, who I was talking about yesterday, saying the walls came tumbling down. In Amherstburg, the sign has come tumbling down. How's that little kind of comparison, Meg? No?
2: It was all right.
0: Okay.
1: Not bad, not bad. But it's that iconic yellow sign, Crown Royal. Everybody has seen it driving into Amherstburg. It came down, and it kind of marks, I guess, officially, we knew the plant closed. Diageo closed that plant back in February. Matter of fact, back in December of last year, put it up for sale. Now, we know that in June it was confirmed that the site had been sold, but details surrounding the sale agreement remain under wraps. The company saying at the time that when it's right, when the time is right, the details will be released.
0: Okay.
1: But yeah, so
0: we've been waiting a while on
1: The Crown Royal sign has come down. So
2: I wonder what happens to
1: it. We got a call, by the way. Sorry. Nice call from a listener yesterday tipping us off. They said,
0: nice.
1: Hey, by the way, mm-hmm. I hear the Crown Royal sign is coming down today. So that's how we got on that story.
0: Yeah. No, we love, if you have a note, if you notice something, give us a call or send us an email or a text or whatever and let us know. And then we can look into it and get the news out to the greater metro area.
2: I just wonder what happens to the sign now.
0: Yeah, what do you do with that? Because
1: is that going in somebody's basement?
2: Well, that's what I was
1: thinking.
2: You know
1: what I mean?
2: It gets sold?
1: Oh, that's a good question.
0: Well, or do you keep it as part of like a historical kind of, maybe put it in a museum somewhere or a display? Or is that the fact that people are kind of bitter about what went on in that plant and that they left that you don't want it displayed as of right now? Maybe once things get going with the new owner and things get, you know, sunnier days ahead, maybe you do make it part of some kind of historical display somewhere.
1: Some collector somewhere. Maybe pays to purchase, right?
2: I bet you there's a whole,
1: there's
2: I bet you
1: somebody
2: there's a whole
1: who likes Crown Royal enough says, boy, that'd look good in my behind my bar in my basement.
2: Exactly.
0: Right.
2: And they have enough thousands in their base, their bank
1: right,
2: account.
1: Yeah.
2: And it's
1: pretty
2: theirs.
1: Large, but anyways.
2: Okay.
1: Yeah. So the sign, that iconic yellow sign has come down.
2: Oh, it's too bad though. I know a lot of people were commenting on social media just saying, it's kind
0: of
2: sad watching.
0: End of an era, right?
2: Yeah.
0: A reminder again of all the people that lost their jobs. And there's a long history. I'm going to do a Wayback Windsor Essex on later this week on that plant and, you know, why it was first built and even the effect that it had and the productivity it added to the war effort at that plant. During World War II. So we'll get to that later this week. Okay, so yeah, that's hopefully better days ahead for
1: that
0: property.
1: Once we find out who has purchased that property, what's planned for it, how many jobs may be created there, I think that's what everybody's waiting for.
2: Definitely. Okay. So I saw this. This is interesting. CBC's Hockey Night in Canada is going to return this season with the PWHL games, the Women's Professional League.
1: I think it's a great idea.
2: Me too.
1: Obviously, CBC now has a void with Rogers announcing earlier this year that the Hockey Night in Canada was ending. So there was a void there with CBC, and this seems like a perfect fit, doesn't it?
2: I agree. I think it does, and I think it's almost like a little bit of the passing of the torch in a way. Like, you know, men's professional hockey obviously
1: sure.
2: was such a big deal, and CBC really elevated that. And I'm like, well, okay, now it's the woman's turn.
1: Yeah.
2: I love this.
1: Now, CBC's plans are for 8 primetime broadcasts with pre- and post-game analysis. Radio Canada's going to be doing all of the Montreal games on radio, but the first game for the women's under this new under the iconic Saturday Night brand will feature a Montreal against the expansion Hamilton team December 5th. So yeah, looking that should be fun.
0: Yeah, it's kind of like a whole sports night Saturday night programming they're putting together now on CBC, where it's going to be, this is a big part of it, these eight different games, and maybe you get even more as time goes on. And, you know, there'll be other sports that are broadcast on this new CBC Sports Primetime, which is going to be this weekly Saturday night show.
1: And you take a look at what the WNBA has done, how that league has been able to grow its game. I mean, the ratings have been outstanding for it.
2: Yeah.
1: You take a look at the salaries. The salaries have increased really astronomically. I think the minimum salary now in the WNBA is over $1 million. So, I mean, they're getting a lot of endorsement deals, a lot of those players.
2: Yes.
1: It is growing in popularity, and I think the PWHL looks at that model and says, hey, we can take that same route.
2: How can we make that work? Well, to your point, too, of partnerships, Paul, like, it's incredible the exposure that some of these female players have had over the past, I don't know, little while now, where, I mean, you've got some of these athletes that have a million followers on Instagram, and we know the more followers you have on Instagram, the more money you're making with brand endorsements and all that, and then the more exposure you get with brand endorsements, you know, the more exposure you have with the general public. So, I don't know, I think this is amazing. I know there's a lot of people quoted in this article, you know, sports professors and, you know, sport management professors at Brock University saying, like, I think it's going to be a huge evolution, and I think you're going to see amazing uptick in viewership, just more eyes on it. So,
0: And Detroit starts this year. The Detroit Professional Women's Hockey League will start on Sunday, December 6th.
1: Do we have a name yet for that team?
2: I don't believe they have announced a name yet. They're still going with just PWHL Detroit.
0: Yeah.
1: Okay, all
0: so
1: right.
0: They're going to play their season debuts December 6th in Vegas, and their home opener will be December 12th at Little Caesars Arena.
1: Very nice.
2: That's awesome.
0: I'm surprised they got to have a name. They don't have a name yet?
2: Not yet. Not the one has been released. I think they initially announced, when they announced that the team was happening in Detroit, they said basically TBA, but.
0: Come on, we got to sell some shirts, some jerseys, some hats. Let's go.
2: Right now, it's just like their logo.
1: It's all about timing, Michael.
2: It says Detroit. That's what their logo says.
1: Yeah.
0: Okay.
2: Actually, their logo is not horrible for a team that doesn't have a name right now.
0: Well,
2: it
0: that's
2: actually,
0: good.
2: It looks pretty good for
0: yeah, it does.
2: Detroit.
0: Nice. All right, we got to go. Paul's up next with news. Charges laid in a weekend crash that claimed the life of a Windsor pedestrian. We'll get that story. When we come back, the special Tuesday edition, Alert the Networks Along the Line, is Generational Joust up next.
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1: 11 degrees in Windsor, Essex. There is fog reported throughout the region. Sunshine on the way with a high today of 23, 73 Fahrenheit. I'm Paul McDonald, AM 800 News. Coming up, driver charged in a fatal hit and run, and the Crown Royal sign comes down in Amherstburg. But first, a two-vehicle crash in Windsor has claimed the life of one of the drivers. More this morning from AM 800's Megan DeLaurier.
12: On Monday afternoon, around 1:30 p.m., officers responded to the crash in the area of Cabana Road West and Rankin Avenue. Officers located a white sedan with significant front-end damage and another vehicle that had overturned onto its side. The male driver of the sedan was transported to hospital in critical condition and was later pronounced dead. Those in the other car sustained minor injuries. The investigation is ongoing at this time, Anyone who witnessed the collision or has information or video footage of the incident is asked to contact Windsor Police or Crime Stoppers. Megan Delorier, AM 800 News.
1: A 62-year-old man is dead after what police call a fatal hit-and-run crash in Windsor. Police say the victim was struck by a vehicle traveling at a high rate of speed on Tecumseh Road East at Princess Avenue Sunday night before 10. He was rushed to hospital where he later died. Police say officers located and arrested a suspect at a home in the 4700 block of Juliet Crescent about an hour later. A 19-year-old man is facing charges of dangerous operation of a vehicle causing death and failure to stop after an accident causing death. OPP have released photos of a woman missing from the Kingsville area. Investigators say 42-year-old Stacy Persibelli was last seen yesterday morning around 8 in the Thorncrest Street area. She's described as 5'7" and 190 pounds with green eyes and medium-length brown hair. Photos are posted at am800cklw.com. Call OPP if you have any information. Windsor Mayor Drew Dilkins is vowing to use strong mayor powers to block 4 units as of right if he's reelected next month. Dilkins says voters should ask city council candidates where they stand on the issue. With 4 sitting councillors not seeking re-election, the 3-term incumbent is concerned there are candidates who will try to push for change on the issue.
4: I will protect your largest investment and your neighborhood and make sure that if that attempt comes to our city council table, I would use strong mayor powers to defeat any attempt to put 4 units as of right into place.
1: Council rejected the move despite missing out on millions of dollars in federal funding from the Housing Accelerator Fund. There are 11 candidates running for mayor in Windsor. AM 800 News time is 6:33. Foggy periods this morning. Sunshine on the way with a high of 23. Amherstburg is moving ahead with nearly $9 million in infrastructure work to support more than 1,100 new housing units. Council has awarded a construction contract to Rudak Excavating for the area around Lowe's Side Road, Friar Street, and Concession 2 South. Councillor Lyndon Crane says the project has been 10 years in the making.
5: The Southeast Quadrant dates back to February of 2017. The town has been trying to activate the land. That's when all of this work started. And now it's coming across the finish line with council approving that. So what's taking place are new water mains, sanitary sewers, a sanitary force main, and new pumping station.
1: The town is getting about $6 million in funding from the federal and provincial governments, while the town shares about $2.6 million, with most of that being recovered through development charges. That yellow Crown Royal sign has come off the former Diageo plant in Amherstburg. The company closed the plant back in February, impacting more than 200 workers. The property was listed for sale in December 2025, and Diageo has signed a purchase and sale agreement, but the buyer's identity remains confidential. City Council is supporting workplace safety and insurance board workers in Windsor as their jobs face relocation. Council has passed a motion from Ward 9 Councillor Kira McKenzie to send a letter to the WSIB Board of Directors, the head of Ontario's Treasury Board, and the Labour Minister to condemn the move to centralize the service. McKenzie says 131 workers in Windsor have been given the choice of taking a severance package or relocating to an office in either London, Toronto, or Mississauga.
11: Workers who have been, serving the public and the communities that they serve for a long, long time in many cases. But also, it's maybe the worst time for us to lose any jobs in our community.
1: McKenzie says council's decision is about protecting good-paying jobs in the community. And the next phase of Donald Trump's trade war on Canada taking effect overnight, the U.S. president escalating his economic assault with new outright bans on certain Canadian imports that include some alcoholic drinks, dairy byproducts, and motorcycles. AM 800 News time is 6:36. Let's get an update on business now. The Competition Bureau has launched an investigation into the use of minimum advertised pricing policies in the grocery sector. The watchdog says the pricing rules can prevent retailers from advertising their lowest prices. Keldon Bester is an executive director of the Anti-Monopoly Project. He says the policies can blunt grocery store competition and make it harder for shoppers to find bargains.
13: These practices can soften the ability of sort of the price signal that drives competition, particularly for discount operators. And they can tend towards a homogenization of prices.
1: The Bureau is asking consumers and industry participants to share information about minimum pricing policies to support its investigation. It's part of a broader examination of competition in Canada's food supply chain. And that's business on AM 800.
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2: Weather forecast for today, high at 23 or 73 Fahrenheit, and they're calling for clear, sunny skies, so very nice.
0: We like sunny skies.
2: We do, and actually, the temperatures are going to get, it's going to be, it's warming up actually. Tonight, low of 14 or 57, and then tomorrow, we're high at 25 or 77, mainly cloudy. Thursday, same temperature, 25 or 77. As of right now, they're calling for some rain. Current temperature, it's 11 degrees out there right now, or 51 Fahrenheit.

0: Why not? Yeah, I know it's Tuesday, but we're not here tomorrow. We're off for Truth and Reconciliation Day. So a special, a very special Tuesday edition of Generational Joust this morning, Meg.
1: Who gave us this power?
0: I have the power.
1: I like it. Why not?
0: Okay, so we haven't played this together in a couple weeks. Your dad was the contestant last week, I heard. That was exciting.
1: Yeah, he was. And I thought he did a really good job. He's a funny guy, so, you know,
0: Philly Phil.
1: He put on a show.
0: Okay.
1: But I thought, actually, he beat me. I think he went like 3 for 3.
0: Yeah. Well, he knows his stuff.
1: Well, he's a girl dad, right?
0: Yeah, well, that's the thing. He has the advantage over me. Okay, let's go with the first question today. Would you like to pose it for us?
1: Oh, I will pose it for you. So, Little Debbie Snacks launched in time for the back-to-school season in Ontario. This just happened. Returning to Loblaws, Real Canadian Superstores after being pulled from the shelves in 2022. Little Debbie Snacks have been around for a very long time, but they were taken off of Canadian shelves. They just have been put back on.
0: Okay.
1: Name one Little Debbie Snack.
0: Oh, there's different kinds?
1: Oh, yeah, like Little Debbie Snacks has that's the brand. And then there's all different snacks under that Little Debbie brand.
0: Jeez, I had no idea. I thought it was just, here's a Little Debbie snack and they're all the same. I'll go cinnamon. No?
1: Just buzz them, Elliot.
0: Buzz this!
1: Okay, you're going to be like, oh, yeah. Zebra cakes. Cosmic brownies.
0: Never heard of any of these.
1: Does that ring a bell?
0: I'm not a
1: Swiss rolls?
0: Swiss rolls I've heard of.
1: And Nutty Buddy wafer bars.
0: Oh, I'm not familiar with any of those. Like Swiss, what is it? Swiss rolls?
1: Swiss rolls.
0: Yeah, I've had those, but.
1: You don't know,
0: never heard of any of these.
1: Oh, the kids used to eat cosmic brownies and zebra cakes when I was young.
0: They sound delicious.
1: That was what you could trade with, like, I've got a cosmic brownie here.
0: I bet you Little Debbie's have had shrinkflation.
1: Oh, probably.
0: Yeah, I bet. Okay, I was not even in the ballpark. Okay, Meg, your first question. Primarily armed with a Swiss Army knife, a roll of duct tape, and a degree in physics, which 1980s TV secret agent worked for the Phoenix Foundation was famous for escaping deadly traps by improvising complex devices out of everyday household objects.
1: Okay. I know this, and not because I ever watched it, but because my parents would talk about it. This is MacGyver.
0: Yeah, I think Philly Phil would have enjoyed this. It's a great theme song. They don't make theme songs like this anymore. Richard Dean Anderson, good Canadian guy, was the star of this. Very handsome devil.
1: Really?
0: Yeah.
1: All I know is every time we fix something in the house, you know, my parents would be like, oh, MacGyver.
0: A great show. It was must-watch TV, must-see TV with MacGyver and Richard Dean Anderson. So there you go. Very nice, Meg. That is a solid effort. And they did a remake, and they used to make fun of him on Saturday Night Live as MacGruber.
1: Oh.
0: Yeah, that used to be a bit. Okay, next question, please.
1: Next question is, this movie came out in 2004.
0: Oh, Disney.
1: No. Okay. This one isn't Disney. My next question is Disney. This one's not. Featured the Wayans brothers, Sean and Marlon. Here is like a iconic clip from that movie. What is the movie?
2: Are you ready to order?
3: Yes. I'll have the chicken, white meat only. And for the lady, perhaps the salad?
4: Perhaps not. I'll have the steak smothered in onions, a rack of ribs, pasta with extra garlic, French fries with lots of vinegar, and a side of onion rings with lots of vinegar.
1: What is this from?
0: I believe the movie is White Chicks.
1: Oh, nice.
0: I know my bad movies.
1: I know. But that was such a classic, I feel like. And the clips from that movie still get circulated around social media because they're so funny.
0: Yeah, they don't make movies like that anymore, unfortunately.
1: No.
0: Okay, Meg, I'm on the board. I'm tied with you. Here is your second question. This week in 1991, this legendary grunge band song, Smells Like Teen Spirit, debuted on MTV. Very famous grunge song, which I was never a big fan of this band or this whole kind of era of music.
1: me neither. But I think I do know who this is.
0: Okay.
1: It smells like Teen Spirit.
0: Yes.
1: I believe this is Nirvana.
0: You nailed it. Yeah.
1: I remember.
0: So sad, and I'm in high school.
1: See, yeah. That is transcending into my generation.
0: Oh,
1: you said
0: okay.
1: This was in the 90s, right?
0: Yeah.
1: And I feel like a lot of kids walked around with Nirvana t-shirts even when I was in high school.
0: Yeah, maybe still to this day. They were pretty legendary and really kind of brought the alternative grunge music to the mainstream. Okay, final question for me, please.
1: Final question. This is a Disney film, but it came out way before.
0: Of course it is. It wouldn't be generational jealous without a Disney movie.
1: Oh, I try not to give you too much Disney stuff because, you know, you never watched any of it. But this one, you've got no excuses because it came out way before you and me.
0: Okay.
1: 1953.
0: Okay.
1: But it was a huge part of my childhood. I could have been a huge part of yours. What is this very famous quote from?

0: Okay, can we go to 142 on the video there,
1: okay,
0: Elliot?
1: Okay, that's where the line is that you want me to hear?
2: There it is, Wendy. Second star to the right and straight on till morning.
0: Come on, Mike.
1: Wendy.
0: Play that clip again.
1: Wendy.
0: Mr. Elliot. Yeah, Mike.
2: There it is, Wendy. Second star to the right and straight on till morning.
0: Second star to the right and straight on till morning. Keep playing the song there, please, Producer Elliot.
1: Who's that?
0: This rings no bell.
1: No. Zero.
0: Mike.
1: I was watching Transformers and G.I. Joe. I wasn't watching Disney.
0: You weren't watching Peter Pan?
1: No. I've never seen Peter Pan before, but I almost guessed that. But I was trying to think. I had, like, that cricket guy in my head for some reason. Yeah. All right.
0: Come on, Mike. That was I'm sure.
1: That's a fail on me. Okay. Because that's legendary. I should have known that. Absolutely, okay. Meg. You are correct on that one.
0: Right.
1: Okay, this former wide receiver, your final question, Meg, to go 3 for 3. He wore number 81 for the Detroit Lions, retired in 2015. His nickname, Megatron. Who are we talking about?
0: Megatron.
1: Played for the Lions, retired early because the franchise stunk then. 2015, I'm shutting her down. He's 41 today.
0: Young guy.
1: Yeah, so he played in your era. You would have watched this because I know you watch football.
0: This is Calvin Johnson.
1: Oh.
3: Stafford, who took a hit, firing for the end zone. Touchdown, Calvin Johnson.
1: Very nicely done, Meg. 3 for 3 on the Megatron.
0: Ooh, feeling good today.
1: Wow, outstanding performance by Meg. I'll do better next week on Generational Joust.
0: All right, let's get to your traffic here. And it is Megan Deloria with your traffic this morning.
4: In the county, County Road 34 in Leamington is closed between County Road 37 and Kent Road 1. And County Road 12 in Essex is closed between County Road 11 and County Road 15. In the city, the intersection of Dougal Avenue and Norfolk Street will have lane restrictions for sidewalk improvements until Thursday. Howard Avenue and Division Road has lane closures in both directions between the EC Row Expressway and Marin Ted Avenue for road work until mid-October. There is still a full closure on Central Avenue from Ontario Street to Seminole Street for water main construction. This work will be in effect until mid-November. And Huron Church Road continues to have lane restrictions between Malden Road and the EC Row Expressway for road reconstruction. Expect delays in that area until late November. From the AM 800 Traffic Center, I'm Megan Delorier.
1: All right, getting ripped on for not knowing the Peter Pan quote. when we come back, we should mention that we are not getting reports in the last few minutes of much fog out there. Let us know where you are this morning if you're seeing any fog. 519-792-2559. We'll get to the forecast and more, including way back Windsor, Essex as well this morning, and the long history of Indigenous peoples in Windsor, Essex.
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1: Good morning. We are getting reports of fog from you, our texters. We always appreciate all the info you give us. One text saying foggy all the way from Wheatley to Chatham. Another text saying a bit foggy out by McGregor, but not too bad. Fog along the 401 from Essex to Chatham. And thick fog in Cottam this morning. 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
0: Weather forecast for today, high at 23 or 73 Fahrenheit. They're calling for clear sunny skies. Very nice day. Tonight, low of 14 or 57. Tomorrow, Wednesday, high of 25 or 77, mainly cloudy. And another warm day on Thursday, 25 or 77. They're calling for some showers as of right now. The current temperature, it's 11 or 51 Fahrenheit.

0: for Way Back Windsor Essex, and tomorrow on September 30th is National Day for Truth and Reconciliation, a day to honor Indigenous children, survivors, and families affected by residential schools. But this week is also a moment to remember the original peoples of this land, long before the name Windsor even existed. And for thousands of years, this region was home to the Anishinaabe and the Haudenosaunee nations, along with other indigenous people who traveled, traded, and thrived along the Detroit River. And archaeological finds around Windsor, like an ancient arrowhead uncovered near the Sandwich Roundabout, point to the indigenous presence here stretching back thousands of years, long before European settlement. And the name Windsor may be colonial, but this place has always been indigenous territory, land used for fishing and hunting and gathering and ceremony long before the first fort or church or factory appeared. Tomorrow, the Chimchuck Museum on Riverside, they're offering free admission with a focus on its original people's culture and legacy gallery. Windsor Public Library branch is also featuring displays and digital resources. That's Way Back Windsor Essex for today. Back with more when we return on Thursday here on AM 800.
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0: Eleven degrees in Windsor, Essex. Sunny today with a high of 23, 73 Fahrenheit. I'm Paul McDonald, AM 800 News. This report is brought to you by Handy Bros. Home comfort done differently since 1959. Coming up, police probe a fatal crash and Amherstburg moves ahead with a new subdivision. But first, a 19-year-old man has been charged following a fatal hit-and-run crash in Windsor. Police say a motorist was driving at a high rate of speed on Tecumseh Road East Sunday night when the vehicle struck a pedestrian at the intersection of Princess Avenue. The 62-year-old pedestrian was rushed to hospital where he later died. Police say a suspect was arrested about an hour later at a home in the 4700 block of Juliet Crescent. He's charged with dangerous operation of a vehicle causing death and failure to stop after an accident causing death. Windsor police are appealing to the public for information as they investigate a fatal crash. It happened around 1:30 yesterday afternoon in the area of Cabana Road West and Rankin Avenue. Police say a white sedan sustained significant front-end damage while another vehicle wound up on its side. Investigators say the driver of the sedan was transported to hospital with critical injuries and later died. Those in the other vehicle suffered minor injuries. Anyone who witnessed the crash or has video footage of the incident are asked to contact police or Crime Stoppers. Missing in Kingsville, OPP have released photos of a woman not seen since yesterday morning. 42-year-old Stacy Persibali is described as 5'7", 190 pounds, with green eyes and a medium-length brown hair. Investigators say she was last seen in the Thorncrest Street area. Photos are posted at am800cklw.com. Windsor Mayor Drew Dilkin says he will defeat any attempt to bring four units as of right to the city if he's reelected next month. Dilkin says he will use strong mayor powers if progressive new urbanists are elected to council and try to push their agenda on residents. He says he's not opposed to fourplex residential units, but he wants to keep the process that provides for public input.
20: That provides for consultation, that provides for a planning review of the neighborhoods where the fourplexes are proposed to make sure that they're appropriate for those neighborhoods. We're talking about people's largest investments, their home. We're talking about the neighborhoods where they're raising their families, that they purchased those homes with the understanding that this was the neighborhood that they and the type of neighborhood they wanted to live in.
0: Dilkins is urging voters to ask council candidates where they stand on allowing four units as of right anywhere in the city. There are 11 candidates running for mayor in Windsor. AM 800 News Time is 7:03. Lots of sunshine today, a high of 23. Amherstburg Council has awarded a contract for nearly $9 million in infrastructure work for a new subdivision. Rudak Excavating has been selected to install water mains, sanitary sewers, a sanitary force main, and a pumping station in the area of Lowe's Side Road, Friar Street, and Concession 2 South. Councillor Lyndon Crane says it's the first step before construction of more than 1,100 new housing units.
21: Once the town has built the water mains and the other infrastructure, which it has until 2029 to do so, then what will take place is the three developers of the land will then be able to provide a plan of subdivision to the town and the county. And then once that's approved, they would be able to start putting shovels in the ground and building homes.
0: The town is getting about $6 million in federal and provincial funding, and the town's share, about $2.6 million, will be recovered through development charges. Crane says the residential development project has been 10 years in the making. The familiar Crown Royal sign that has been removed from the former Diageo plant in Amherstburg. The building was listed for sale back in December 2025, and the company permanently closed the plant back in February, impacting more than 200 workers. Diageo signed a purchase sale agreement for the site back in June, but
1: details remain confidential. City Council is backing Workplace Safety and Insurance Board employees in Windsor who have to choose between a severance package or relocating to another city. Council has passed a motion from Ward 9 Councillor Kira McKenzie to send a letter to the WSIB Board of Directors, the President of Ontario's Treasury Board, and the Labour Minister, strongly condemning the centralization strategy. The board announced a plan last month that deemed 131 local jobs as redundant. McKenzie says this is about protecting good-paying jobs in the community.
4: At a time when not only do we need the services here, but we also need people who are earning a decent income to be able to help to support the local economy.
1: Affected remote workers have been given the choice of taking a severance package or relocating to an active office in either London, Toronto, or Mississauga. And a new NHL season kicks off tonight with five games that will include some historic rivalries and the reigning Stanley Cup champions celebrating their title. The Carolina Hurricanes will raise their championship banner before taking on the Florida Panthers. Four Canadian teams are also in action, starting with the number one draft pick Gavin McKenna and the Maple Leafs hosting the Montreal Canadiens. And the Edmonton Oilers begin their first season under new head coach Mike Babcock hosting the Vancouver Canucks. The AMA 100 News poll question, a new NHL season opens tonight. Will a Canadian team win the Stanley Cup for the first time since 1993. Let us know at am800cklw.com. Yesterday we asked if you support a private members bill to increase the age to buy tobacco and vape products from 19 to 21 in Ontario. Of 1,200 responses, 77% say yes. AM 800 News time is 7:06. Let's update the markets now, brought to you by Volkswagen of Windsor, a member of the Revenberg Automotive Family, 9700 Tecumseh Road East.
22: Markets had a rough day yesterday, largely from losses in the basic materials sector. Toronto's S&P TSX fell 311 points to close at 35,489. In New York, the Dow dropped 347 points and the Nasdaq lost 248. Overseas markets also slipped this morning. The Nikkei in Tokyo was down 396 points and the Hang Seng in Hong Kong fell 118. Our dollar this morning is trading around 70.46 cents U.S. Our trade war with the U.S. escalating overnight. Outright bans on some Canadian imports, including alcoholic drinks, dairy byproducts, and motorcycles, took effect today. The trade restrictions expected to prove devastating for the affected industries. Stelco could lay off up to 500 workers as it idles finishing operations at its plant in Hamilton, Ontario, reasons being the trade war and a nearly 25% drop in demand. And Canada's energy regulator has approved a settlement with Trans Mountain and companies that ship their oil through the pipeline. From the Canadian Press Business Desk, I'm Aaron Sousa.
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0: All right, good morning. We are getting reports of fog in some parts of Windsor Essex this morning. Meg, Barb telling us the fog's starting to roll in at Lakeshore Road 107.
27: Okay, all
0: right. Right exactly at Road 107.
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0: Okay, so let's see. Today we are going to see sunshine, 23 or 73. Going to be a nice day again after getting up to a high of 23 yesterday. That was a little actually too hot yesterday for me in the afternoon.
27: Stop it, Mike.
0: I was wondering if the city was going to open heat shelters and hydration stations yesterday. I thought it was a little hot.
27: Just enjoy. We have just so limited days of warm weather. Enjoy.
0: I'm sweating. 14 is the low tonight. Cloudy tomorrow and 25 or 77. Right now, we have clear skies and sitting at 11 or 52 Fahrenheit.
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0: Well, we turned to an all grunge 90s day. Big E producing for producer Steve, who's doing a bang up job yesterday hosting The Shift in the afternoon. He'll be on again today from 2 until 6. Good to hear Stevie Boy get some airtime on the program.
27: He sounded great.
0: He did.
27: Confident, fluid.
0: Yeah. Buttery, really.
27: So check him out this afternoon.
0: Absolutely. Don't forget $1,000 trivia coming up after the 8:30 news. We've got some great questions today. Your chance to win $1,000 by getting all 10 questions right. And we'll do that after the 8:30 news. Right now, though, we continue our interviews with different candidates for the mayor's seat in all of Windsor-Essex. We've gone, let's see, what, from Amherstburg?
27: Essex.
0: Lakeshore. Now we're in LaSalle. We interviewed Crystal Melosh yesterday, the incumbent running for re-election. Today we talked to one of the challengers, and it's Sean Doss joining us this morning. Good morning, Sean.
5: Good morning, Mike. Thanks for having me here.
27: Oh, thanks for coming on with us, Sean. So the town, I think...
5: And Meg, too. Thank you.
27: Thank you.
0: We can't forget Meg, Sean.
27: The little Meg.
5: Absolutely not. Forgive me.
27: The town, I believe it was last night, hosted a Meet the Candidates night. How did that go?
5: Went well.
27: Good.
5: Lots of folks, lots of great interest in the campaigns all across the board.
27: Oh, that's great. Okay, so, Sean, for those who maybe are not familiar with some of your work, with your name, can you tell them a little bit about yourself, some of your background?
5: Yeah, absolutely. So, in terms of professional experience, I am a professor of project management, data, and web, as well as communication, college professor of about 20 years. Now I'm a visiting professor at a number of colleges around the province. Also, I've led projects large and small into the millions of dollars in financial technology, agritech technology, and health tech as well. I have a good background in a number of different boards. I've sat on about 20 or 30 in the community over the last two or three decades, including University of Windsor Board of Governors, the United Way. I've organized events with Google and, you know, in a director capacity and as an executive of these boards, leading and a few times as the president or chair. So I am well versed in parliamentary procedure and Robert's rules, as well as being, and probably the most important, is being a longtime resident of 35 years in the LaSalle area and watching and sort of monitoring the goings on of our great town.
27: Mm-hmm.
0: Sean Doss is one of the candidates for mayor here in the town of LaSalle. We were talking about some of the issues that have come up with Crystal Melosh yesterday, Sean. Taxes is one of the concerns about LaSalle residents that that a lot of people are talking about and hearing about. And are you hearing about that on the campaign trail? And what do you think of the current tax rate and how taxes are being used in LaSalle?
5: Absolutely great question. Yes. Yes and yes. I'm hearing a lot about taxes. 9 out of 10 of the 2,000 plus doors that I've knocked on in this town are telling me taxes are a big concern. Whether I'm in a sort of lower middle class area or all the way up to, you know, $3 and $4 million homes, taxes are on the forefront of everybody's mind. We've got the tax rate right now in the last 4 years, we've jumped to 20.9%. So we've jumped up 20.9%. The property taxes, known as the levy in the municipal world, weighs heavily on how much money the town has and can afford to spend on different projects. Now, the problem has been we have been unduly unloading onto the resident, and we have a lot of projects that are more sort of legacy and, if you will, vanity projects that have taken the forefront and have caused these have caused these taxes to go up and sometimes taken away from other budget lines in our budget, infrastructure perhaps, and prevented us from diversifying the tax base as should be done to alleviate the tax burden on our residents. So yes, I am hearing a lot about taxes. I'm certainly on the campaign trail through residents. And of course, last night, at the Meet the Candidates night, and I'm sure many of the candidates, if you were to speak to all of them, we had 19 in LaSalle, they would tell you the same thing. Along with, you know, inflation, gas prices, grocery prices, you know, when the municipality is not taking into account all of those things to accommodate and be a bit more compassionate to the resident, then residents will certainly be upset.
27: All right. Well, thank you so much for your time and all the best of luck. That is Sean Doss, LaSalle mayoral candidate, speaking with us as we introduce and interview all the mayoral candidates in the town of LaSalle.
0: Yeah, one more candidate on Thursday when we're back. We're off tomorrow, and we'll still have a best of program for you tomorrow, but then back to it on Thursday.
27: 716, let's take a look at your traffic here. And Austin Advanced Weather, our guy chiming in this morning saying, hey guys, very thick fog this morning along the 401 going into Chatham. School buses canceled across Chatham-Kent this morning. That is not the situation here, though, in Windsor-Essex. School buses are running. School bus driver Aberg saying patchy fog in Amherstburg, but not bad. And in the TOL, this is from Sean Cushion Report, saying while it is still mostly clear, you can see the mistress in the sky, tad hazy.
0: Whoa, the mistress. What is that?
27: I don't know. I don't
0: know. The moon?
27: I don't know.
0: Is that the mistress in the sky or the sun? I don't know.
27: Anyways, it's a little bit foggy out there in parts of Windsor-Essex County.

0: The intersection of Erie Street East and Victoria Avenue has lane restrictions for traffic signal installation work. This work will be ongoing until 5 p.m. tomorrow. The intersection of Giles Boulevard East and Howard Avenue is closed while milling and paving work takes place between Highland Avenue and Parent Avenue. This work is ongoing until Friday evening. The intersection of Droulard Road and Wyandotte Street East is still fully closed for Via Rail bridge work. Walker Road has lane restrictions between Lunds Avenue and Grand Maris Road East until the end of October. And Ford Boulevard is closed between Reginald Street and Coronation Avenue into mid-December. In the county, County Road 20 in Amherstburg has lane restrictions between County Road 10 and Northside Road, and construction is ongoing at the intersection of Maidstone Avenue and Talbot Street North in Essex. From the AM 800 Traffic Center, I'm Megan DeLaurier.
1: All right, Megan, thanks very much. Gas prices this morning, 181.9 for regular, about the same as yesterday, 238.9 for the diesel. And when we come back, breaking news about a beloved actor who played a character on one of the, I bet you, for if you're our age, my age, one of my favorite shows growing up on Saturday morning. Unfortunately, an actor from that show has passed away. We'll get to that next.
2: 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Touchdown.
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4: All right, we are hearing about patchy fog in some parts of Windsor Essex right now, but it doesn't seem like anything too bad, so we'll keep an eye on that. And there are no watches or alerts for the fog. Sunny today, 23 or 73, down to 14 or 57 tonight, and then Wednesday cloudy and 25 or 77. Right now it's 11.52 Fahrenheit.
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4: Devastating news if you grew up watching Saved by the Bell. Mr. Belding has passed away.
6: I saw that this morning on my notifications, and I thought Mike is going to be hurt this morning. He's going to be in a sad state. That's one of your favorite shows.
4: Well, great show. Dennis Haskins was his name, the actor. Played Mr. Belding on Saved by the Bell. And, yeah, he was a classic. I always remember his laugh. The iconic laugh of Mr. Belding.
7: I have got the funniest topic for my show today.
8: What?
7: Coach Sonsky says that some girl came in to try out for the wrestling team.
4: Oh, Meg probably would have liked that joke back in the day.
8: I was tuning out, sorry. Was it not very appropriate?
4: No, you want to hear it again?
8: No, I'm good. I'll pass.
7: I've got the funniest topic for my show today.
4: What? Yeah.
7: Coach Sonsky says that some girl came in to try out for the wrestling team.
4: Yeah, he was a father figure to Zach and Slater. Very sad.
8: Okay.
4: Very sad.
6: Yeah.
4: Back in the day.
6: Wow. Hey, gotta follow that now.
4: Yeah, that's breaking news. I don't know if CTV News is covering of Ashley Capello, so we'll have more on it later on today. All right, Paul McDonald's here with our news poll.
6: Well, hey, new NHL season begins tonight.
4: Wow.
6: Yeah.
4: Where did September go, man?
6: New look Maple Leafs, the Montreal Canadiens, fresh off their playoff run last year. With that, I mean, with everything that's going on, we got the Carolina Hurricanes going to raise the banner tonight on their Stanley Cup championship.
4: I totally forgot they won the Stanley Cup.
6: When you take a look at the Canadian teams, Montreal, probably pretty good shot at maybe getting to a cup final, maybe winning. The Leafs are always in the hunt. You got Ottawa. It's going to be a long season. Places like Calgary, Winnipeg, Vancouver, Edmonton with Mike Babcock behind the bench.
4: How long will that last before he, hit someone or abuses someone? Or
6: the question to you this morning, folks, will a Canadian team win the Stanley Cup for the first time since 1993? You can let us know at am800cklw.com. Yesterday we asked if you support a private member's bill to increase the age to buy tobacco and vape products from 19 to 21 in Ontario. We had an even 1,200 responses, 77%. Better than three quarters say yes, they support hiking the age.
8: Okay, so this is tobacco and vape products.
6: Mm-hmm.
8: Interesting.
6: Yeah. Mm-hmm. We were saying yesterday that maybe what they should do is continue on with some of their enforcement. You know, get after the retailers. 19 have been charged. 19 charges have been laid so far this year.
8: Agreed.
6: Locally.
8: Yeah.
6: Against those retailers selling to minors. So maybe just keep up with that. 19 seems to be... you're in university, you can drive a car, you can go to war,
4: yeah,
6: vote. do lots of things. I mean, you're pretty much an adult at that point.
8: Yeah, I mean, I would like to see a lot more people use tobacco, of course, but I don't know if raising the age limit will actually do that, you know, because at 19, you're pretty independent. Or
9: yeah, you're an adult. If you can do all these other things, you should be able to do that. You know, right or wrong, and it's bad for your health, and we know.
6: I could see if the age was 16, yeah, bump it up to 18, 19, but
8: 21, I know, 21 is kind of.
6: That's the drinking age over in Michigan. 21. It used to be, what was it? I think it was, was it 21 in Ontario that came down to 19?
9: Could be a long time ago, though. Yeah. All right. Interesting question today, though, about the hockey season underway.
6: Yeah, that's the big one.
9: So you got Leafs in Montreal tonight.
6: Yeah, that's it. To start it all off.
9: Very nice.
8: Ooh, all right.
9: Yeah, big game. Okay, Paul's up next with news, and we'll talk about charges laid in a weekend crash that claimed the life of a pedestrian here in Windsor. And then when we return, the Gordie Howe Bridge. It's been up and running now, Meg, for, God, what's it been, like 3-4 months?
8: I think so, but it's that multi-use trail is just having profound effects on Sandwich Town, and we're going to speak with one local business owner. That is up next.
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6: Eleven degrees in Windsor, Essex. Fog patches lifting this morning. Lots of sunshine on the way with a high today of 23, 73 Fahrenheit. I'm Paul McDonald, AM 800 News. 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Coming up, an arrest made in a fatal hit and run, and Dilkins vows to use strong mayor powers against four units as of right. But first, OPP have released photos of a woman missing from the Kingsville area. Investigators say 42-year-old Stacy Persibelli was last seen yesterday morning around 8 in the Thorncrest Street area. She's described as 5'7" and 190 pounds with green eyes and medium-length brown hair. Photos are posted at am800cklw.com. Call OPP if you have any information. A 62-year-old man is dead after what police call a fatal hit-and-run crash in Windsor. Police say the victim was struck by a vehicle traveling at a high rate of speed on Tecumseh Road East at Princess Avenue Sunday night before 10. He was rushed to hospital where he later died. Police say officers located and arrested a suspect at a home in the 4700 block of Juliet Crescent about an hour later. A 19-year-old man is facing charges of dangerous operation of a vehicle causing death and failure to stop after an accident causing death. Police are investigating a fatal two-vehicle crash in Windsor. The collision happened yesterday afternoon around 1:30 in the area of Cabana Road West and Rankin Avenue. Investigators say a white sedan sustained significant front-end damage while another vehicle ended up on its side. Police say the driver of the sedan was taken to hospital with critical injuries and later died, while those in the other vehicle suffered minor injuries. Investigators are appealing to anyone who witnessed the crash or has information or video footage to contact Windsor Police or Crime Stoppers. Windsor Mayor Drew Dilkins is urging voters to ask those who are running for council where they stand on four residential units as of right. With four incumbents not seeking re-election next month, Dilkins is concerned there are candidates who will try to push for change on the issue. Council rejected four units as of right, despite missing out on millions of dollars in federal funding from the Housing Accelerator Fund. Dilkins says he will use strong mayor powers to defeat any attempts at changing that position if reelected.
11: You choose whoever you want to vote for, but please ask the question and know who's going to have your back when this issue comes forward in the next term of city council with progressive new urbanists trying to push their agenda forward on you. I will have your back. I will defeat any attempt to see four units as of right brought in to the city of Windsor.
6: Dilkins says he's not opposed to fourplexes, but he wants to keep the current process that allows for public input. There are 11 candidates running for mayor in Windsor. AM 800 News Time is 7:33. Lots of sunshine today, the high of 23. It's the next step in the development of a new subdivision in Amherstburg. Council has approved a nearly $9 million contract to Rudak Excavating to install infrastructure in the Lowe's Side Road, Friar Street, and Concession 2 South area. Work includes water mains, sanitary sewers, a sanitary force main, and a pumping station to support more than 1,100 new housing units. Councillor Lyndon Crane says while the growth is exciting, the next council will need to ensure all systems can keep up.
12: It also means increased traffic, more reliance on the town's water and wastewater facilities. So the next council will have to be forward-thinking and making sure that plans are in place to accommodate this growth, right?
6: Total cost of the project is $8.7 million, with about $6 million coming from the federal and provincial governments. The town's share of $2.6 million will being recovered through development charges. That yellow, iconic Crown Royal sign has come down off the former Diageo plant in Amherstburg. The company closed the plant back in February, impacting more than 200 workers. The property was listed for sale in December 2025, and Diageo signed a purchase and sale agreement back in June, but the buyer's identity remains confidential. Take a severance package or relocate to a new city. The choice facing 131 Workplace Safety and Insurance Board workers in Windsor. It's part of a provincial restructuring impacting 466 workers at nine regional offices in Ontario. City Council has passed a motion from Ward 9 Councillor Kira McKenzie to support the local workers and ask the WSIB board to reconsider.
21: Continue to stay in our community and continue to serve the province and the people that they serve through their work, while at the same time remaining in the community where they have the roots and their families, and where the vast majority or everyone that I've spoken to among the workers, they want to stay in Windsor.
6: If workers opt to relocate, they would have to move to offices in either London, Toronto, or Mississauga. And U.S. President Donald Trump thinks he can make a trade deal with Canada in the coming weeks. In the Oval Office yesterday, Trump was predicting the Canadian side will contact him in the next 3 or 4 weeks, apologize, and agree to what he calls a fair deal. More this morning from Canadian Press reporter Brenda Molina Navidad.
0: Trump made the remarks before his bans on some alcoholic drinks, dairy byproducts, and other Canadian goods took effect just after midnight. It's the latest escalation of the trade war since negotiations between the two countries ended last month. Trump has since hit some Canadian goods with 50% tariffs, removed others from U.S. federal procurement, and signed an executive order to rename Lake Ontario as Lake America.
6: Canada-U.S. Trade Minister Dominic LeBlanc's office says the top priority remains protecting and supporting Canadian workers, farmers, families, and businesses from these unjustified actions. The AM 800 News Poll question, a new NHL season opens tonight. Will a Canadian team win the Stanley Cup for the first time since 1993? Let us know at AM800CKLW.com. Yesterday, we asked if you support a private members bill to increase the age to buy tobacco and vape products from 19 to 21 in Ontario. Of 1,200 responses, 77% say yes. AM 800 News time is 7:37. 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Visit the showroom on Q Drive off Lauzon Parkway. Stelco Holdings is laying off hundreds of workers as it moves to idle finishing operations at its plant in Hamilton. In a memo to employees, the company says up to 500 employees could be affected across its Hamilton and Lake Erie facilities. The company says the action is unfortunate but necessary to ensure its survival amid the ongoing trade war with the U.S. Stelco says in the second quarter this year, demand for its products declined by almost 25% over the quarterly average in 2024. And that's business on AM 800.
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9: Good morning, Mike Kaycook. That's Meg Roberts. We're back together again. How nice is this? And in about an hour from now, we're going to give you a chance to win $1,000 on $1,000 trivia. We got 10 questions. You get all 10 right, you win $1,000. If not, you're still going to the GOAT for dinner. So that's a solid effort right there. Let's get to the weather now. 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
8: Yeah, another beautiful day here. High at 23 or 73 Fahrenheit. They're calling for clear, sunny skies. Tonight, low of 14 or 57. And then tomorrow, we're going to see a high tomorrow of 25 or 77, mainly cloudy. Thursday, same temperature, 25 or 77. They're calling for some showers. The current temperature right now, it's 11 degrees out there or 52 Fahrenheit.
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9: 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Well, I was saying yesterday, Meg, that I had a chance, Kelly and I, to actually walk the Gordie Howe Bridge for the first time while I was off last week. It was really cool to do that.
8: You're a little late to the party.
9: I am a little late, but
8: hey. But nonetheless, yeah.
9: That's it. I'm not here for a long time. I'm here for a good time.
8: But it's neat, eh?
9: It is neat.
8: Yeah,
9: I think it's a little sterile, I thought I was saying yesterday. I think it needs a little decor on it, but that's okay. But it's doing some good for local businesses.
8: It sounds like it's just been incredible for Sandwich Town. And that's just less than 2 months after opening that multi-use path. It's having transformative effects on two historic neighborhoods it feeds into on the Detroit's, or on the Michigan side. And of course here in Windsor. And joining us this morning is Nicole Sakella, who's the owner of Rock Bottom. Good morning, Nicole.
2: Good morning.
8: Okay. Can you tell us what traffic has been like for you since that multi-use path has opened?
2: It's incredible. I mean, we couldn't have imagined that there'd be this many people coming over.
8: Are we talking like hundreds or?
2: Hundreds of people.
8: Wow.
2: And, you know, and they're just so excited to be in a new country. I mean, they're so happy. And, we keep thinking, you know, obviously it's weather related, but, you know, every morning we start out and, you know, it's quiet. And then you think, well, maybe they're not cycling over today, or maybe they're not walking over today. Then, you know, 10 minutes later, all the bike racks are filled with bikes. It's incredible.
9: Yeah, isn't that great to see that, you know, and there has been, Nicole, such a community aspect and improvements on both sides of the border in Delray and in Sandwich in particular with this bridge being built, and to see it come to fruition and to see, as you mentioned, the bike racks full and stores getting filled up and your place getting filled up. You're like, okay, finally, we've been hearing about this for years and how much it's going to help. And it seems like it actually is.
2: It's tenfold. I mean, honestly, I didn't foresee it being, you know, this busy.
9: Oh, we lost you, Nicole.
8: Oh, sorry, Nicole.
2: Oh, can you hear me?
9: Yeah. Say that last sentence again, because you just cut off a bit.
2: Oh, did I? Okay. Well, just saying, like, we didn't anticipate this many people. I mean, I guess because Windsor is quite small, and we don't really realize how many more cyclists there are in Michigan compared to Windsor, and it's just new groups of cyclists all the time. And a lot of time they come in families or they come in their little cycling clubs too.
8: That's amazing. So Nicole, what does this mean for Sandwich Town moving forward? I mean, obviously you saw some immense success since the multi-use trail opened. I don't know. What do you see the future of Sandwich Town looking like with this increased traffic?
2: Well, I'm really hoping that there'll be some more, there'll be some infill, because we don't have a lot of vacant storefronts, but we do have some vacant lots that, you know, some development could go into. So, I mean, always felt like we were on the outskirts of the city, and there was people in Windsor that didn't even know about Sandwich Town. And now I feel like we're the first stop off the bridge, and
9: right,
2: all of a sudden, you know, we're no longer in the outskirts. Like, we feel like a part of the city. It's incredible.
9: Yeah, that's great to see. What are some of the common questions you're getting? I would love to hear this. Some of the common questions you get from Americans that are cycling over and stopping in Sandwich Town and in Windsor, maybe for the first time.
2: Oh, gosh.
9: Where's the snow? Is that a question?
2: No. It's mainly, how much further is it to the casino?
8: Okay. Yeah.
9: Not that far on a bike.
2: Not really. Not on the bike. You know, obviously, the people walking, I recommend, you know, taking some sort of transport to get downtown. A lot of them want to go see the large Canadian flag downtown.
9: Okay. Oh, that's cool. Okay.
2: And then, so sometimes we get people to go visit the flag and come back again on their way back over.
8: Oh, that's great.
9: That's great. Nicole. You know, and like I was thinking of, like, for Americans that are coming over here, maybe for the first time, Nicole and Meg, as they bike over and go down to the big Canadian flag, they don't get the great view of their city like we do on this side.
8: No.
9: They may be seeing it from this perspective for the first time.
2: I can't tell you how happy and thrilled they all are to be over here. I mean, obviously, most of them apologize.
9: Right. for the orange cloud that's been hanging over us, yeah.
2: Exactly. And they're just so excited. It's really nice to be a part of it, because it's, I don't know, it's hard to describe. It's just, we feel like a little tourist destination.
8: And you are, Nicole, and I'm so glad that this is happening to your business and other businesses in Sandwich, because I know that there's been years that it's also been really challenging. But, you know, this concept of sport tourism and especially cycling tourism, I mean, clearly there is something there.
2: Because it's all ages. I mean, there were a group of ladies that all in their cycling gear that came over, and they were like, honestly, they were in their 80s. And then, you know, my mom saw them and she said, I got to get my bike tuned up.
8: Yeah, yeah.
9: That's great. Awesome. It's great to hear, Nicole. Now, what? One last question. We got to go. What are they ordering? Do they like, oh my God, we got to try this. What's poutine? We got to try this because we don't have this.
2: Tons of poutine. The poutine sales have gone through the roof, and it's like, right away say, you know, oh, can we start with a poutine?
9: Right.
2: And then they always asking for local beer, which is nice.
9: Nice. Oh, that's great. The Canuck Burger, they ordering that?
2: Yeah, but they get confused by the Canuck Burger. I had to send out an email to the staff because they order it, and then they said, well, we didn't realize it was Canadian bacon.
9: Oh.
2: So then I'm bringing out regular bacon, even though it says it on the menu. It's just
9: right.
2: A little confusing. And then we have to brew the iced tea because their iced tea isn't sweetened like ours.
9: Oh, that's
8: Nicole,
9: right.
8: You've adjusted your menu and everything based on this tourism.
2: Oh, yeah, quickly. Like,
8: yeah.
2: Yeah, we explain what the pea meal bacon is for the Canuck Burger, and then we ask you brewed iced tea or, you know, regular iced tea or sweetened iced tea. There's a few other things, I think, too. And some of them, like, want to try a Caesar.
8: Oh, you know? Yeah, classic. Okay. Very good.
2: Yeah.
9: Okay. Well, maybe you'll have some tonight, and then they'll like, you know, oh my God, of course, hockey's on. You know, it's on the TVs at rock bottom. Listen, Nicole, we're so happy to hear in a day and age when, you know, especially in the news, we hear about job losses and businesses closing, that things in Sandwich Town are thriving right now, and in big part because of this trail now being open. So it's good to hear.
2: Yeah, it's wonderful.
8: Thank you so much for coming on with us this morning. That is Nicole Sakella, the owner of Rock Bottom, just talking about the huge effect that the Gordie Howe Bridge, the multi-use path, has had on Sandwich Town and businesses. And I just feel Sandwich Town deserves this, you know, because I do feel like sometimes that they've just been, they just haven't been taken care of the way that other places, other spots in Windsor have. And I'm so pleased for them. I wonder what this means. Like, what will Sandwich Town look like in even, you know, as much as next summer, 2 years from now, 3 years from now, 5.
9: Yeah.
8: The businesses that'll pop up.
9: I think, you know,
8: maybe some more housing, because I do feel like more housing is needed in that area. Hopefully it stays nice and affordable.
9: Yeah. Something to watch. Something
8: Absolutely.
9: To watch. All right. 7:49. Let's find out what's happening in the road. And everything's fine out there. We've had a few reports of fog in some areas of Windsor-Essex and the southern parts of the county, but no issues right now. If you do see anything, let us know. 519-792-2559. We come back with the forecast and more next.
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15: All right, weather forecast for today, high at 23 or 73. They're calling for lots of sun today. Tonight, low of 14 or 57, and tomorrow, warming up to 25 or 77. That's the temperature for the high for Wednesday and Thursday. Tomorrow, mainly cloudy. I don't know what just happened. The temperature really dipped. Now, we did also get a message from Linda in Leamington saying heavy fog just rolled into Leamington. And we're hearing from some other people in the county this morning saying a bit foggy out there. Someone says Bell River to Chatham, zero visibility because of the fog.
9: Okay.
15: And the temperature, we just dropped 2 degrees. It is 9 out there right now, or 49 Fahrenheit.
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9: All right, yeah, happy birthday. What are we hitting here now? September the 29th.
15: How is that possible? I don't know. But
28: where did you go, September?
15: But seriously, it's like we blinked.
9: I know, but we say this every month. It's an old bit. But I know, I do it too, though, because I feel like it just turned to Labor Day, and now it's like, okay, bye, we're going into October.
15: I was just at the Harrow Fair. Ooh. I was just, like, 2 days ago. I swear I was there 2 days ago.
9: I was just, you were just at fireworks night.
15: I was just at last Christmas.
9: That's right. Okay. We have a belated birthday
15: to get
9: to. Celebrating
15: some belated birthdays. Amber Grieve is 38. Happy belated birthday, Amber. Happy belated to Jordan Raddick. Happy 74th to Peter Tweet. Celebrating a belated birthday. Happy 55th belated to Jackie Jacob.
9: Okay, today's birthdays. P1 listener, one of our favorites, Ganya Revenberg, celebrating her birthday today. Happy birthday. Connor Wallace, 10. Kristen and Mark Quinn, turning 14. Kathy McDonald, celebrating her birthday. And we have Domenico Rinaldo, who's turning 2.
8: Okay, celebrating their 60th today is Chris Dupuy. Happy 60th. Happy birthday to Amanda Mulholland. Happy 76th birthday to Donna Moore. Happy birthday, Margaret Segan. Happy birthday, Terry Anderson. And happy 73rd birthday to Susan Shaw. We've got some anniversaries to mention here. Happy 19th anniversary to Joanne and Liam Chisholm. Happy 59th anniversary to Carol and Dan Tremblay. They were high school sweethearts. Congratulations, 59 years. And happy 70th anniversary to Richard and Pat Preer. So there you go.
9: All right, very nice. Birthdays, anniversaries. You want to get one in, go to our website, am800cklw.com. And do the business there, the instructions to send it in. Vince saying this morning, good morning, Mike and Meg. Very beautiful, sunny in the TOL. Have a great day in the town of LaSalle. Thank you, Vince, one of our P1 listeners. You mentioned Linda. Terry saying that she's a sales rep. She's driving to Chatham. And in Tilbury right now, it's like pea soup there. Very thick. And that's what we had yesterday, that we had a lot of people telling us Tilbury and Chatham-Kent was very foggy. And we really didn't have much here, despite having a fog alert that was issued, that eventually got lifted and really wasn't a factor here. But it seems like as you go up the 401, normally that Chatham-Tilbury area is always a little bit worse. So keep your eyes out for that if you are heading on the 401 or coming back into Windsor this morning from parts unknown.
8: Yeah. Just a reminder that tomorrow, National Day for Truth and Reconciliation. So, Mike and I will not be here tomorrow, back on Thursday. But, a number of things that are open and closed in Windsor, malls and grocery stores will be operating on regular hours. LCBO opens at noon. Schools will be open. Banks will be closed. Just make sure you're checking your waste collection.
9: Oh, it might be the next day.
8: It says, please refer to your 2026-2027 collection calendar or the Recycle Coach app or visit waste collection schedule page.
9: Or just look outside and see what neighbors are putting theirs out, if anybody else is. If not, then don't do yours. And we just heard from our good friend John Fairley from St. Clair College. And he said, you know what? Hey, reminder, the 24th annual Hospice Face-to-Face campaign, the campaign ends tomorrow on the final day of September. So make sure you do your donation, $10 from 10 people, or if you just want to make a donation at thehospice.ca, do the business and get it done, which is a great campaign to help out families that are losing a loved one and have maybe somebody in hospice or have used hospice before. So it's a great campaign that John started a long time ago now. We're all getting old, John. 24 years, my goodness.
8: All right, very good. It is 7:58 and your news is up next.
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1: Ten degrees in Windsor, Essex. Lots of sunshine today with a high reaching 23, 73 Fahrenheit. 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Coming up, a driver charged in a fatal hit and run, and the Crown Royal sign comes down in Amherstburg. But first, a two-vehicle crash in Windsor has claimed the life of one of the drivers. More this morning from AM 800's Megan DeLaurier.
2: On Monday afternoon, around 1:30 p.m., officers responded to the crash in the area of Cabana Road West and Rankin Avenue. Officers located a white sedan with significant front-end damage and another vehicle that had overturned onto its side. The male driver of the sedan was transported to hospital in critical condition and was later pronounced dead. Those in the other car sustained minor injuries. The investigation is ongoing at this time. Anyone who witnessed the collision or has information or video footage of the incident is asked to contact Windsor Police or Crime Stoppers. Megan DeLaurier, AM 800 News.
1: A 19-year-old man has been charged following a fatal hit-and-run crash in Windsor. Police say a motorist was driving at a high rate of speed on Tecumseh Road East Sunday night when the vehicle struck a pedestrian at the intersection of Princess Avenue. The 62-year-old pedestrian was rushed to hospital, where he later died. Police say a suspect was arrested about an hour later at a home in the 4700 block of Juliet Crescent. He is charged with dangerous operation of a vehicle causing death and failure to stop after an accident causing death. Missing in Kingsville, OPP have released photos of a woman not seen since yesterday morning. 42-year-old Stacy Percivali is described as 5'7", 190 pounds with green eyes and medium-length brown hair. Investigators say she was last seen in the Thorncrest Street area. Photos are posted at am800cklw.com. Windsor Mayor Drew Dilkins is vowing to use strong mayor powers to block 4 units as of right if he's reelected mayor next month. Dilkins says voters should ask city council candidates where they stand on the issue. With 4 sitting councillors not seeking re-election, the 3-term incumbent is concerned there are candidates who will try to push for change on the issue.
3: I will protect your largest investment and your neighborhood and make sure that if that attempt comes to our city council table, I would use strong mayor powers to defeat any attempt to put 4 units as of right into place.
1: Council rejected the move despite missing out on millions of dollars in federal funding from the Housing Accelerator Fund. There are 11 candidates running for mayor in Windsor. Amherstburg is moving ahead with nearly $9 million in infrastructure work to support more than 1,100 new housing units. Council has awarded a construction contract to Rudak Excavating for the area around Lowe's Side Road, Friar Street, and Concession 2 South. Councillor Lyndon Crane says the project has been 10 years in the making.
5: The Southeast Quadrant dates back to February of 2017. The town has been trying to activate the land. That's when all of this work started. And now it's coming across the finish line with council approving that. So what's taking place are new water mains, sanitary sewers, a sanitary force main, and new pumping stations.
1: The town is getting about $6 million in funding from the federal and provincial governments, while the town's share is about $2.6 million, with most of that being recovered through development charges. The iconic Crown Royal sign has been removed from the former Diageo plant in Amherstburg. The building was listed for sale in December 2025, and the company permanently closed the plant back in February, impacting more than 200 workers. Diageo signed a purchase-sale agreement for the site in June, but details remain confidential. City Council is supporting workplace safety and insurance board workers in Windsor as their jobs face relocation. Council has passed a motion from Ward 9 Councillor Kira McKenzie to send a letter to the WSIB Board of Directors, the head of Ontario's Treasury Board, and the Labour Minister to condemn the move to centralize the service. McKenzie says 131 workers in Windsor have been given the choice of taking a severance package or relocating to London, Toronto, or Mississauga.
4: Workers who have been, serving the public and the communities that they serve for a long time, in many cases, but also it's maybe the worst time for us to lose any jobs in our community.
1: McKenzie says council's decision is about protecting good-paying jobs in the community. Fresh U.S. import bans on selected Canadian products have taken effect this morning in the next step of the Trump administration's trade war with Canada. The restrictions cover some alcoholic beverages, dairy byproducts, and motorcycles, and follow several rounds of tariffs, retaliatory levies, and the breakdown in talks late last month. President Donald Trump expressed confidence that the Canadian team will cave. He said yesterday a trade agreement could come within weeks, but he'd expect the Canadians would first apologize, get back to the table, and offer to remove all Canadian tariffs. The AM 800 News poll question, a new NHL season opens tonight. Will a Canadian team win the Stanley Cup for the first time since 1993? Let us know at AM800CKLW.com. Yesterday we asked if you support a private member's bill to increase the age to buy tobacco and vape products from 19 to 21 in Ontario. Of 1,200 responses, 77% say yes. AM 800 News time is 8:07. 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
7: Markets had a rough day yesterday, largely from losses in the basic materials sector. Toronto's S&P TSX fell 311 points to close at 35,489. In New York, the Dow dropped 347 points and the Nasdaq lost 248. Overseas markets also slipped this morning. The Nikkei in Tokyo was down 396 points and the Hang Seng in Hong Kong fell 118. Our dollar this morning is trading around 70.46 cents U.S. Our trade war with the U.S. escalating overnight. Outright bans on some Canadian imports, including alcoholic drinks, dairy byproducts, and motorcycles, took effect today. The trade restrictions expected to prove devastating for the affected industries. Stelco could lay off up to 500 workers as it idles finishing operations at its plant in Hamilton, Ontario, reasons being the trade war and a nearly 25% drop in demand. And Canada's energy regulator has approved a settlement with Trans Mountain and companies that ship their oil through the pipeline. From the Canadian Press Business Desk, I'm Aaron Sousa.
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9: All right, so today we are hearing about some fog in some parts of Windsor Essex this morning, and watch out. More the southern parts of the county, it looks like, and then into Tilbury and Chatham-Kent today. So heads up on that. Let's look at the forecast. It's going to be a nice day. Sunshine, 23 or 73. And then we look ahead to tonight, down to 14 or 57. Tomorrow, cloudy, and 25 or 77. Normal high, Meg, is 19. So are you pleased?
12: Yes, I am.
9: 23 and 25. Woo! And 25. Friday's high, though, is 18.
12: I'm going to soak it all up as much as possible.
9: Do the leaves all of a sudden change on Thursday when we turn to October? 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Do we gonna go look at the fall colors?
8: Yeah, I think you're onto something.
9: Okay.
8: Immediately. That's
9: all
8: how
9: right.
8: it happens. Yeah.
9: All right. Right now, what do we got? We got 9 or 48.
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0: Kevin here on AM 800. Good morning, everyone. And we have the municipal election, as we've been talking about quite a bit here on AM 800 and CTV Windsor over the last few weeks. It's coming up Monday, October 26th. So, Meg, as we get into October, things will heat up, and it seems like the hottest race out of all of them is the mayor's race in Windsor between the two favorites, the incumbent Windsor Mayor Drew Dokins and Ward 1 Councillor Fred Francis. And there was a bit of a strange development in the race yesterday, and a lot of people got attention on Facebook because of this. Tony Francis, who the eldest Canadian-born cousin in the Francis family, released a video breaking ranks, basically, to endorse Drew Dokins. And in this message, he stated that Fred Francis does not have the unified backing of his own family, raised concerns about political alignments, and argued that elections shouldn't simply come down to a last name. If you want to go to Facebook and search Radio Mike 519, we've shared the video there if you want to watch it for yourself. And we wanted to get response from Fred Francis this morning, and he joins us. Good morning, Fred.
1: Good morning, Mike. Meg, how are you?
2: We're good. We're good. Okay, Fred, yeah, this is a very interesting development or post that I believe... Yeah, your cousin Tony Francis posted on social media. What do you make of this?
1: Well, I haven't had a relationship with Tony since I was 12 years old, so there's no formal relationship with Tony. I'm 45 now. So listen, funny things happen in election year. Nothing surprises me in politics anymore. And Tony, I believe, is the president of a local Conservative Party riding association. So I suspect this has more to do about politics than anything personal.
2: Is it, you know, odd, Fred, because that's how the video kind of started off, is something, he mentioned something about having different politics or believing in different politics. And the fact that, you know, municipal politicians should not necessarily, or they haven't been in previous years part of kind of parties, right? You're in municipal politics, you're not running for provincial or federal. So the fact that this video kind of points fingers at you having different political opinions, I don't know, is kind of odd.
1: Well, I don't think party politics has a place at the municipal city council table. And I would always say that, and I'd always believe that. That's why if elected mayor, I would never get involved with any federal or provincial election or endorse any, you know, federal or provincial leader for any political party, because I don't think party politics has a role to play in municipal politics.
0: Fred Francis joining us, one of the candidates for mayor of Windsor, Ward 1 councillor. And he did make reference to that, though, that you have aligned yourself with certain political factions. And even if, you know, municipal elections or municipal politics aren't under, you know, a party system, Fred, do you have any idea what he's referring to with that?
1: No, I don't. Like I said, I haven't had a formal relationship with Tony since I was 12 years old. So I think that's coming around 35 years. So I haven't aligned myself with any political faction. We have volunteers in our campaign that are members of the Conservative Party, that are members of the NDP, and members of the Liberal Party. So our campaign is all-inclusive, and it's a big tent campaign. The more ideas, the more perspectives, the better. I've always welcomed that. But we're not aligned with any one political party.
2: There's a comment here, Fred, about, you know, just how, you know, Christmas dinners could be quite awkward, but it sounds like...
0: I don't think they're breaking bread together.
2: It doesn't sound like that was the case. It hasn't been the case for a long time. And of course, I've seen a lot of your, what I would believe, closer family members come out on Facebook to be like, you know, Tony, this is not appropriate kind of thing.
1: Yeah, no, I haven't seen the video. People have been messaging me about it and telling me the comments have been extremely supportive for me. And I appreciate that. Anyone that's, you know, supportive of me and you're just saying nice things, I say thank you to them. But yeah, our family is, relatively large, and, you know, we haven't had a formal relationship with a number of our, extended family for decades. So, and Tony is included in that. But like I said, he's the president of a local Conservative Party riding association. So I suspect this has more to do about politics than it does personal. But what I will say is this, and this is one thing that my brother Eddie, if we're going to talk about family, taught me a long time ago. It's not about me and your family. It's not about me and my family, but rather it's about you and your family. And that's what our campaign is focused on. How can we revitalize downtown? How can we make things more affordable for you? And how can we make meaningful change on the homelessness challenges that's facing Windsor and our neighborhoods every day? So that's what our campaign is focused on and will continue to be focused on.
0: All right. Fred, thanks so much. We want to get your comments on that because it was getting a lot of comments and plays on social media last night. Fred Francis, Ward 1 counselor and one of the candidates for mayor. If you want to watch that video, if you want to search Radio Mike 519 on Facebook, you'll be able to see it there. And we shared the video so you you can watch it for yourself. It didn't sound like Tony and Fred are going to be exchanging Christmas cards or
2: no, and it hasn't. It sounds
0: dining
2: like they
0: at the
2: haven't.
0: Thanksgiving table.
2: Yeah, it sounds like they haven't in a very long time as well. But I guess I guess this is politics.
0: Unfortunately, the politics. It seems like it's always been a dirty game, and it's gotten even dirtier.
2: Agreed.
0: You know, since like Donald Trump style politics has kind of leaked in everywhere. We say it on all levels here in this country, not to the extreme that we see in the U.S., but. You know, I think we're seeing an example of that here.
2: Yeah.
0: Just in our own municipal election.
2: Absolutely. And I mean, obviously, this Mr. Francis, Tony Francis, he's allowed to have whatever opinion he chooses, of course. But, it definitely is an interesting message in the video. And when you take into consideration that, sounds like they don't know each other very well. They share the same last name, but.
0: Doesn't sound like it.

0: That there's a lane closure on 42 in between Lauzon Parkway and Banwell for some road construction there to watch out for. So heads up on that. And Megan Delorier, good morning.
1: The intersection of Erie Street East and Victoria Avenue has lane restrictions for traffic signal installation work. This work will be ongoing until 5 p.m. tomorrow. The intersection of Giles Boulevard East and Howard Avenue is closed while milling and paving work takes place between Highland Avenue and Parent Avenue. This work is ongoing until Friday evening. The intersection of Droulard Road and Wyandotte Street East is still fully closed for Via Rail bridge work. Walker Road has lane restrictions between Lunds Avenue and Grand Maris Road East until the end of October. And Ford Boulevard is closed between Reginald Street and Coronation Avenue into mid-December. In the county, County Road 20 in Amherstburg has lane restrictions between County Road 10 and Northside Road, and construction is ongoing at the intersection of Maidstone Avenue and Talbot Street North in Essex. From the AM 800 Traffic Center, I'm Megan Delorier.
2: All right, thanks so much for that, Megan. 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Coming up, Paul is joining us on this day. In 1973, this song hit number one.
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0: 820 here on AM 800. Good morning. Now, if there was an election for pizza, who are you voting for? Who am I voting for? Who's everybody voting for? Antonino! Original Pizza, they are the best. They would be the mayor of Pizzaville. If they were in a running for mayor of Pizzaville, Antonino's would be the leader, and they would be at City Hall, Pizza Hall Square. And why? 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They're the best pizza ever in the history of the world, and a lot of people know this already, but some people don't. And that's why we keep talking about Antonino's, great local business. And they were at Pizza Fest on the weekend. 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Maybe you want to celebrate with Antonino's and the start of the Leaf season. So go get some today. You know the best, Antonino's! 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
1: All right, so today we are hearing reports of some fog in the Chatham-Kent area, Tilbury as well. It seems like it's starting to clear up here, and it's going to be a beautiful day. Sunshine, 23 or 73. Oh, Paul, somebody asked yesterday, and I didn't get a chance to ask you, if you went in your pool last weekend.
2: I did not. I did not.
1: Is she closed?
2: No, it's open.
1: Okay.
2: No, it's actually 64 degrees. It's quite warm, so I need to get in today. Yeah, I did.
3: Oh, you're crazy.
2: No.
3: You didn't get in this weekend at all.
2: No, I just too much going on.
3: We're all so invested in how much Paul swims in October.
1: Yeah.
2: But
3: September.
2: I will give shout outs to those who have posted videos of them getting in their own pool. Steve Irwin over at Windsor Regional Hospital. He has taken on the challenge of swimming to the end of September.
3: Paul, you are a trendsetter.
2: I don't know about that.
1: Is Steve playing his banjo in the pool while he's there?
2: I noticed it. He was not.
1: Okay. All right. Okay. Anyway, so yeah, the pool's still open. Go in. Tomorrow's even warmer, 25 or 77. Right now, 12 or 54.

0: song while Paul was joining us, Paul McDonald from our news center, Grand Funk. We are an American band, number one on this date in 73.
1: 73, wow. Great tune. Yeah, this is a great highway song.
0: Yeah, this, you can't this go is the, a good road trip
1: song.
0: Yeah,
1: you can't go the speed limit listening to this one.
2: I wish we could change it, though, to a Canadian band.
0: Well, yeah, perhaps.
2: We're a Canadian band. That would still sound good.
1: But they're not. They're from the U.S.
2: I know. But it's harder to get into
1: It's a great
2: these,
1: name, too. Grand Funk Railroad.
0: Grand Funk Railroad. Very nice. Okay, good stuff. Paul is here. And we, you know, speaking of the election and all that, that we have, there's a debate tonight. Right? Is this tonight? The chamber hosting their really annual debate. With
1: September
0: the mayoral
1: 29th,
0: candidates.
1: Right?
0: Yeah, so this is tonight.
2: Yeah.
0: And
2: this will be good.
0: Three of the 11 candidates are going to square off in the Windsor-Essex Chamber of Commerce, and they're in association with the Downtown Business Improvement Association at the Chrysler Theater tonight. And it will be Drew Dilkins, Fred Francis, and Kat Pasquatch. Who will share their perspectives on Windsor's future, moderated by Craig Pearson, the managing editor of the Windsor Star. And so, yeah, so
1: I think in the past,
0: chamber.org, if you want to get
1: in
0: tickets,
1: the past,
0: it's
1: kind of
0: bucks.
1: Been like a noontime luncheon type thing.
0: Right.
1: But now it's going prime time.
0: Yeah, we're going to prime time. And so that should be interesting.
2: Yeah. And if you want to watch, you can actually watch this debate live on your TV via Kojiko or stream the recorded video for free on your TV Windsor YouTube channel as well. If you want to watch, absolutely.
0: Yeah, it could get juicy. I'll be watching this one tonight.
2: I'm going to be watching this one tonight for sure. Yeah.
0: And then next week, speaking of the chamber, Meg and I will be the MCs, the hosts for the annual Business Excellence Awards, the annual gala. Mm-hmm. That happens next Thursday, a week from Thursday.
1: Always
0: at Caesar's
1: a swanky
0: Windsor.
1: Affair.
0: Oh, wear your best. Wear your best shorts.
1: Yep.
2: No, they are not encouraging shorts.
1: Mike and Meg walking the red carpet.
0: Yes, we will be.
1: Yeah,
0: and this
1: that's
0: is
1: good.
0: I've been already told by the powers that be, Kelly, that I will have to be going in my
1: pants.
0: Sunday best.
2: Yes.
1: Sunday best.
2: You have to look nice.
0: Tie, pants,
2: the
0: coat.
2: The other thing that's happening tonight, too, is there is a meeting at the Gino and Liz Marcus Community Center on Droulard Road there. And it's basically you can join women municipal candidates for an evening of conversation, connection, and community. Candidates will have an opportunity to introduce themselves, share their platforms, connect directly with voters. And following the panel, you can stay to meet the candidates one-on-one. It's a completely free event. And this is very alarming. So in the past 35 years, just 17 of Windsor's 104 council seats have been held by women. Mm-hmm. In the past 20 years, that number is 6 of 53. Since 2010, we've had one female councillor. And so this is a very good
1: opportunity. And she's not running again.
2: And she's not running again. Mm. So, I mean, and of course, just out of Windsor's 34 mayors, just one has been a woman.
0: Yeah, Elizabeth Kishkon was there for a cup
2: so
0: of coffee.
2: The Gino and Liz Marcus Community Center on Droulard Road, there'll be an event tonight to meet all the female candidates. And doors open at 7. Childcare is available, but registration is required for that.
1: Women so. Power, let's go.
2: Yeah, come on. I mean, come on.
1: Yeah, we do.
0: Could you see
2: 2026? Like,
0: could you see Meg running for office one day?
2: No.
0: You don't think so?
2: I just don't think. No, I like my job on the other side of the table. If that makes sense. I don't know.
0: It's better to be the armchair quarterback.
1: And also, let's be honest, it's not an easy job.
2: No,
0: God, no.
2: And here's the thing. I think that we throw this around too much. Like, you know, mm-hmm. Oh, are you going to run? Are you going to run?
1: Takes a lot of commitment. There's a lot of sacrifice.
2: For sure.
1: There's a lot of sacrifice, a lot of work that goes in to being a city councilor, to being a mayor. Whether you're in a small town or in a city.
2: Yeah, agreed.
0: Okay, we are way late. We apologize to Big E. He's going to have to figure it out. His problem now, 8:29.
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1: Nine degrees in Windsor, Essex. Lots of sunshine today. We're heading for a high of 23, 73 Fahrenheit. I'm Paul McDonald, AM 800 News. This report is brought to you by St. Clair College in Windsor and Chatham, the home of Saints Nation. Coming up, police probe a fatal crash and Amherstburg moves ahead with a new subdivision. But first, a 62-year-old man is dead after what police call a fatal hit-and-run crash in Windsor. Police say the victim was struck by a vehicle traveling at a high rate of speed on Tecumseh Road East at Princess Avenue Sunday night before 10. He was rushed to hospital where he later died. Police say officers located and arrested a suspect at a home in the 4700 block of Juliet Crescent about an hour later. A 19-year-old man is facing charges of dangerous operation of a vehicle causing death and failure to stop after an accident causing death. Windsor police are appealing to the public for information as they investigate a fatal crash. It happened around 1:30 yesterday afternoon in the area of Cabana Road West and Rankin Avenue. Police say a white sedan sustained significant front-end damage while another vehicle wound up on its side. Investigators say the driver of the sedan was transported to hospital with critical injuries and later died. Those in the other vehicle suffered minor injuries. Anyone who witnessed the crash or has video footage of the incident are asked to contact a police or Crime Stoppers. An update to a story we were telling you earlier this morning of a woman missing from the area of Kingsville. OPP now say the 42-year-old woman has been located safe. Well, Windsor Mayor Drew Dilkins says he will defeat any attempt to bring four units as of right to the city if he's reelected next month. Dilkins says he will use strong mayor powers if progressive new urbanists are elected to council and try to push their agenda on residents. He says he's not opposed to fourplex residential units, but he wants to keep the process that provides for public input.
12: That provides for consultation, that provides for a planning review of the neighborhoods where the fourplexes are proposed to make sure that they're appropriate for those neighborhoods. We're talking about people's largest investments, their home. We're talking about the neighborhoods where they're raising their families, that they purchased those homes with the understanding that this was the neighborhood that they and the type of neighborhood they wanted to live in.
1: Dilkins is urging voters to ask council candidates where they stand on allowing four units as of right anywhere in the city. There are 11 candidates running for mayor in Windsor. AM 800 News time is 8:33. Sunny for today, a high of 23. A traffic note this hour from Windsor Police. County Road 10 northbound traffic is closed at Kingsbridge Drive. That is due to a crash. Amherstburg Council has awarded a contract for nearly $9 million in infrastructure work for a new subdivision. Rudak Excavating has been selected to install water mains, sanitary sewers, a sanitary force main, and a pumping station in the area of Low Side Road, Friar Street, and Concession 2 South. Councilor Lyndon Crane says it's the first step before construction of more than 1,100 new housing units.
13: Once the town has built the water mains and the other infrastructure, which it has until 2029 to do so, then what will take place is the three developers of the land will then be able to provide a plan of subdivision to the town and the county. And then once that's approved they would be able to start putting shovels in the ground and building homes.
1: The town is getting about $6 million in federal and provincial funding, and the town's share, about $2.6 million, will be recovered through development charges. Crane says the residential development project has been 10 years in the making. That yellow Crown Royal sign has come down off the former Diageo plant in Amherstburg. The company closed the plant back in February, impacting more than 200 workers. The property was listed for sale in December 2025, and Diageo has signed a purchase and sale agreement, but the buyer's identity remains confidential. And a new NHL season kicks off tonight with five games that will include some historic rivalries and the reigning Stanley Cup champions celebrating their title. The Carolina Hurricanes will raise their championship banner before taking on the Florida Panthers. Four Canadian teams are also in action, starting with number one draft pick Gavin McKenna and the Toronto Maple Leafs hosting the Montreal Canadiens. And the Edmonton Oilers begin their first season under new head coach Mike Babcock hosting the Vancouver Canucks. The AMA 100 News Poll question, a new NHL season opens tonight. Will a Canadian team win the Stanley Cup for the first time since 1993? Let us know at AM800CKLW.com. Yesterday we asked if you support a private member's bill to increase the age to buy tobacco and vape products from 19 to 21 in Ontario. Of 1,200 responses, 77% say yes. AMA 100 News time is 8:36. 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
0: Time for the forecast just ahead of $1,000 trivia coming up in just a minute. 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
2: All right, the weather forecast here. High of 23 or 73 Fahrenheit. They're calling for clear, sunny skies. Tonight, low of 14 or 57. And Wednesday, it's going to be, they're saying it's going to be 25 degrees tomorrow or 77 Fahrenheit. Mainly cloudy, same temperature for Thursday. So for the next few days here, it's going to be nice and warm. Current temperature, it is 12 degrees or 54 Fahrenheit.
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2: $1,000 trivia.
0: I heard you say that last week like that. I laughed. That was so funny. But we got to get that as a drop or the intro officially to this thing.
2: $1,000 trivia.
0: Yay!
2: I love playing this game.
0: This is my favorite contest. I think it's a lot of fun. Everybody can play at home. Good times are had by all. And didn't we have like 9 out of 10 yesterday afternoon with producer Steve on the shift?
2: I think it was the day before. Was it? Maybe it was yesterday. Yeah, somebody did really well. So, okay, very all good. Right.
0: Okay, 519-792-2559. Looking for caller 10 right now to play $1,000 trivia! Traffic note, by the way. County Road 10, northbound traffic is closed at Kingsbridge due to collision in Amherstburg. So, heads up on that, getting that information from the Windsor Police this morning as we search for our contestant. 519-792-2559. 519-792-2559. So, we have not had this round, and I don't believe last time we played this, a $1,000 winner.
2: Okay.
0: So we're looking for our first one in a few years now.
2: Oh, wow. Okay.
0: All right. Very good.
2: So, very nice.
0: I think we have our contestant. Where are we finding them? The moon? Like, what's taking so long here? Mariam. Well, I'm sorry. How do you pronounce it?
7: M-E-R-E-N-I-E. Marini.
0: Marini.
2: Are we pronouncing it right?
0: Am I saying it right?
7: Yes.
0: Okay.
2: Marini?
0: Marini.
7: Yes, Marini.
2: Oh, love
0: okay.
2: it. What a
0: very
2: cool
0: nice.
2: Name. And where are you from, Marini? Like, what municipality?
7: From LaSalle.
2: From LaSalle? Oh, the T-O-L. Very nice.
0: Oh, my fellow T-O-L-er. Okay, so how this works, Marini, is that we have 10 questions for you in 60 seconds on the clock. The clock will begin after we ask the first question. If you get 10 out of 10, you win $1,000. If not, you still walk away with a $100 gift card to the Goat Tap and Eatery. You can go over there on Malden Road and stuff your face with chicken wings on Thursday night if you want. Meg, are you going to ask the questions today or do you want me to?
2: You know what? I asked them all last okay. week. You go ahead. I'll make sure things are all going well behind the scenes.
0: All right. Marini, here we go. TOL Power with here is the first question. The former public elementary school in Riverside area on Raymond is being looked at for new housing.
7: Yes, true.
0: Okay, not a true fall. We're looking for the name of the school.
7: Princess Elizabeth.
0: Okay, vendors were recently warned about fraudulent emails impersonating with local community festival by using a logo from which festival?
7: Pass.
0: Which local sports facility is seeing the return of curling after a year off?
7: Pass.
0: What is the title of the recurring local history feature that I do when I talk about landmarks and history in Windsor Essex?
7: Pass.
0: Which iconic CBC sports broadcast is set to return this season featuring Professional Women's Hockey League?
7: Pass.
0: The sign was removed yesterday from a closed plant in Amherstburg.
7: Seagram.
0: Which plant... we didn't do too well there, Marini.
7: No, we didn't.
0: Those were tough questions.
2: That's okay. Those were.
0: When you're on the spot, and they're tough questions.
7: Well, I usually get them in the morning, but I didn't get any today. That's really
0: I know.
7: Strange. There was
0: like,
7: no general. They were all local. Like, I don't know.
0: Yeah, I made them up. You can blame me.
2: Yeah, I am blaming him. I am blaming you.
0: Yeah, I mean, everybody else does for everything else, so you might as well be part of the plan there, Marini. So Marini, unfortunately, did not do very well on the contest.
2: Okay, well, let's go through some of them.
0: Okay.
2: That's what I was doing last week. Okay, so this former public elementary school in the Riverside area on Raymond is being looked at for new housing. The answer is Concord Public School. Number two, vendors were recently warned about fraudulent emails impersonating which local community festival by using a 2027 logo. Answer, the Essex Fun Fest. Which local sports facility is seeing the return of curling leagues after taking a year off? Answer, Capri Pizzeria Recreation Complex. What is the title of the reoccurring local history feature where Mike dives into regional stories and landmarks across Windsor Essex? Answer, Way Back Windsor Essex. which iconic CBC Sports broadcast is set to return this season, featuring Professional Women's Hockey League, the PWHL Games, Hockey Night in Canada.
0: Okay.
2: There we go.
0: And the sign removed yesterday, I think I got to that one. That was the Crown Royal sign, which we're talking about on AM 800 News. See, when I'm here, I like to take my questions from something either we talked about on the show earlier or from the news. So it pays to listen in order to know the answers. Or maybe, you know, something that's been in the news the last several days.
2: Okay.
0: Well, it's better than how many bones does a shark have?
2: I know, but
0: at least you got a shot.
2: Okay, but some of your questions, I feel like they were like sentences long.
0: I know. Fair. I do need to shorten the questions up.
2: That's okay.
0: Well, because like I'm going on and on and using up all the time, yeah. Right? I agree with that.
2: And then you're talking too fast and we can't keep up. Okay, you know what? That's great. That was Marini. You and I, I'm going to see what the goat, so it doesn't matter.
0: Yeah, you got $100 for the goat. You can go. I suggest waffle fries with a side of gravy and the Brussels sprouts, the golf balls.
2: Yep.
0: And the chicken wings on Thursday. I went last Thursday for chicken 2-for-1 chicken wings with the OG.
2: And it was good?
0: Yeah, we were hoping you were going to be there, but you were not there that night.
2: It's because I was hosting solo. I was working.
0: Yeah,
2: hard.
0: You were doing the business while I was out getting fat.
2: Okay, yeah. All right. Let's take a look at your traffic here. It is 8:45, and County Road 10 northbound closed at Kingsbridge Drive due to a collision there. That is in Amherstburg. County Road 10 northbound traffic closed at Kingsbridge Drive due to a collision. Megan, what else do we have?
8: In the county, County Road 34 in Leamington is closed between County Road 37 and Kent Road 1. And County Road 12 in Essex is closed between County Road 11 and County Road 15. In the city, the intersection of Dougal Avenue and Norfolk Street will have lane restrictions for sidewalk improvements until Thursday. Howard Avenue and Division Road has lane closures in both directions between the EC Row Expressway and Marin Ted Avenue for road work until mid-October. There is still a full closure on Central Avenue from Ontario Street to Seminole Street for water main construction. This work will be in effect until mid-November. And Huron Church Road continues to have lane restrictions between Malden Road and the EC Row Expressway for road reconstruction. Expect delays in that area until late November. From the AM 800 Traffic Center, I'm Megan Delorier.
0: All right, thanks very much, Megan. When we come back, we'll take a look at the forecast. And don't forget the name, Wayback Windsor Essex. And the long history of indigenous peoples in Windsor Essex, before Windsor was even a thought in someone's brain, the people that lived here were the OGs. That's up next.
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0: Let's get to the forecast now from the AM 800 Weather Center. What time is it? 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
2: Okay, weather forecast for today, high at 23 or 73. They're calling for clear, sunny skies. Tonight, low of 14 or 57. And those warm temperatures, they aren't going anywhere. Tomorrow, 25 or 77, the high, mainly cloudy. Thursday, the same temperature. And then the end of this week into the weekend, it looks like those temperatures drop to something more seasonal, like 18. The current temperature right now, it's 12 or 54 Fahrenheit.
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0: Here we are. We're here till 10, and it's Mike and Meg on AM 800. A reminder, County Road 10 northbound traffic closed at Kingsbridge Drive right now because of a collision there. So heads up on that. Hey, it's not going to be too long now until the Windsor International Film Festival returns. End of the October, Meg. It goes from the October 29th till November the 8th in a big announcement yesterday. Heard from our buddy Vincent Georgie that Lorraine Bracco, who is an actress best known for really what her signature roles are in mob dramas. She was in Martin Scorsese's classic Goodfellas, which if you've not watched Goodfellas, you really should. It is a great film. She's in that one. And she was also in The Sopranos, playing Tony Soprano's psychiatrist. Ooh. Across six seasons. She earned 4 Emmy nominations, 3 Golden Globe nominations, and she is coming to WIFF.
2: That's cool.
0: Isn't that awesome?
2: That's great.
0: Yeah, so 36 years after Goodfellas really changed movies in a big way, that she will be here. A special screening event will take place on the Monday on November 2nd. And they're going to have like a whole event surrounding this with the actress, Lorraine Bracco, who played those roles that we were telling you about. So looking forward to that. What a get that is for WIFF. And should be a great time to do this special presentation and to hear from an award-winning actress that was in these legendary roles.
2: And if you want to check out any more of the film lineup, the 2026 film lineup, that is now on WIFF's website. So you can go through, click on some of the titles of the films, read a little something about them, check out some of the actors and actresses, and there's different categories as well on their website. So we're nicely underway. We're coming up to things now.
0: Yeah.
2: A month away.
0: Maybe I should go down there and do my mob voice for her.
2: Oh, try it out.
0: Hey, Lorraine, you better not disrespect Windsor while you're here.
2: Okay, that's actually good, Mike.
0: Hey.
2: I hate to just gas you up like that.
0: Because most
2: but
0: of my
2: good.
0: Impersonations are not good.
2: I know, and a lot of them annoy me, but that one doesn't. That one's actually good. Give us a little more. Tell us about your way back Windsor Essex.
0: Oh, you like one going way back? I'll give you something way back. I'll give you something way back. You want something way back? I'll give you something way back.
2: Good
0: I'll give
2: for
0: you something called Way Back Windsor Essex. It's coming up next. And if you don't listen to this, you're going to end up in the desert.
2: Oh.
0: In a hole.
2: Oh.
0: In a body bag.
2: Michael!
0: Do never disrespect mornings with Mike and Meg.
2: Let's get you on with Lorraine.
0: Yeah, Lorraine, come here.
2: Oh my gosh.
0: Lorraine, this is for you.
2: Way back.
0: This is for you, Lorraine. My love.
2: Okay.
0: Way back Windsor Essex for Lorraine. AM 800.

0: for Wayback Windsor Essex, and tomorrow on September 30th is National Day for Truth and Reconciliation, a day to honor Indigenous children, survivors, and families affected by residential schools. But this week is also a moment to remember the original peoples of this land, long before the name Windsor even existed. And for thousands of years, this region was home to the Anishinaabe and the Haudenosaunee nations, along with other indigenous people who traveled, traded, and thrived along the Detroit River. And archaeological finds around Windsor, like an ancient arrowhead uncovered near the Sandwich Roundabout, point to the indigenous presence here stretching back thousands of years, long before European settlement. And the name Windsor may be colonial, but this place has always been indigenous territory, land used for fishing and hunting and gathering and ceremony long before the first fort or church or factory appeared. Tomorrow, the Chimchuck Museum on Riverside, they're offering free admission with a focus on its original people's culture and legacy gallery. Windsor Public Library branch is also featuring displays and digital resources. That's Wayback Windsor Essex for today. Back with more when we return on Thursday here on AM 800.
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0: Twelve degrees in Windsor, Essex. Lots of sunshine today with a high of 23, 73 Fahrenheit. I'm Paul McDonald, AM 800 News. Coming up, arrest made in a fatal hit and run, and Dilkins vows to use strong mayor powers against four units as of right.
2: But first, there's a crash in Amherstburg this hour. Windsor police say northbound County Road 10 is closed at Kingsbridge Drive. Motorists are asked to avoid the area. OPP say a woman reported missing from the Kingsville area has been located safe. Provincial police had issued photos of the 42-year-old woman, saying she was last seen in the Thorncrest Street area around 8 yesterday morning. Again, OPP say the woman has been located safe. A 19-year-old man has been charged following a fatal hit-and-run crash in Windsor. Police say a motorist was driving at a high rate of speed on Tecumseh Road East Sunday night when the vehicle struck a pedestrian at the intersection of Princess Avenue. The 62-year-old pedestrian was rushed to hospital where he later died. Police say a suspect was arrested about an hour later at a home in the 4700 block of Juliet Crescent. He is charged with dangerous operation of a vehicle causing death and failure to stop after an accident causing death. Police are investigating a fatal two-vehicle crash in Windsor. The collision happened yesterday afternoon around 1:30 in the area of Cabana Road West and Rankin Avenue. Investigators say a white sedan sustained significant front-end damage, while another vehicle ended up on its side. Police say the driver of the sedan was taken to hospital with critical injuries and later died, while those in the other vehicle suffered minor injuries. Investigators are appealing to anyone who witnessed the crash or has information or video footage to contact Windsor Police or Crime Stoppers. Windsor Mayor Drew Dilkins is urging voters to ask those who are running for council where they stand on four residential units as of right. With four incumbents not seeking re-election next month, Dilkins is concerned there are candidates who will try to push for change on the issue. Council rejected four units as of right, despite missing out on millions of dollars in federal funding from the Housing Accelerator Fund. Dilkins says he will use strong mayor powers to defeat any attempts at changing that position.
13: You choose whoever you want to vote for, but please ask the question and know who's going to have your back when this issue comes forward in the next term of city council with progressive new urbanists trying to push their agenda forward on you. I will have your back. I will defeat any attempt to see four units as of right brought in to the city of Windsor.
2: Dilkins says he's not opposed to fourplexes, but he wants to keep the current process that allows for public input. There are 11 candidates running for mayor in Windsor. AM 800 News time is 9:03, a mainly sunny day with a high of 23. It's the next step in the development of a new subdivision in Amherstburg. Council has approved a nearly $9 million contract to Rudak Excavating to install infrastructure in the low side road, Friar Street, and concession to South area. Work includes water mains, sanitary sewers, a sanitary force main, and a pumping station to support more than 1,100 new housing units. Councillor Lyndon Crane says while the growth is exciting, the next council will need to ensure all systems can keep up.
20: It also means increased traffic, more reliance on the town's water and wastewater facilities. So the next council will have to be forward-thinking and making sure that plans are in place to accommodate this growth, right?
2: Total cost of the project is $8.7 million, with about $6 million coming from the federal and provincial governments, and the town's share of $2.6 million being recovered through development charges. The iconic Crown Royal sign has been removed from the former Diageo plant in Amherstburg. The building was listed for sale in December 2025, and the company permanently closed the plant back in February, impacting more than 200 workers. Diageo signed a purchase sale agreement for the site in June, but details remain confidential. Take a severance package or relocate to a new city. The choice facing 131 Workplace Safety and Insurance Board workers in Windsor. It's part of a provincial restructuring impacting 466 workers at nine regional offices in Ontario. City Council has passed a motion from Ward 9 Councilor Kira McKenzie to support the local workers and ask WSIB to reconsider.
5: Continue to stay in our community and continue to serve the province and the people that they serve through their work, while at the same time remaining in the community where they have the, you know, they have roots and their families, and that they, where the vast majority or everyone that I've spoken to among the workers, they want to stay in Windsor.
2: If workers opt to relocate, they would have to move to offices in either London, Toronto, or Mississauga. And U.S. President Donald Trump's previously announced import bans on some Canadian products are now in effect. The bans affect some alcoholic beverages, dairy byproducts, and motorcycles, among other goods. It's the latest escalation of the U.S. trade war as the Trump administration tries to pressure Canada into making concessions in trade talks. The AM 800 News poll question, a new NHL season opens tonight. Will a Canadian team win the Stanley Cup for the first time since 1993? Let us know at AM800CKLW.com. AM 800 News time is 9:06. Let's update business now. Stelco Holdings is laying off hundreds of workers as it moves to idle finishing operations at its plant in Hamilton. In a memo to employees, the company says up to 500 employees could be affected across its Hamilton and Lake Erie facilities. The company says the action is unfortunate but necessary to ensure its survival amid the ongoing trade war with the U.S. Stelco says in the second quarter this year, demand for its products declined by almost 25% over the quarterly average in 2024. And that's business on AM 800.
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0: All right, so we got some beautiful weather for really the rest of the week. It is going to cool down, though. Today will be sunny and same as yesterday, 23 or 73 down to 14 or 57 tonight. Tomorrow, cloudy and 25 or 77. And then by the weekend, we're going to be looking at highs in the teens, 18, 19 on Saturday and Sunday. Right now, we have a high sky. It's sunny and 15 or 59 Fahrenheit. That temperature has jumped. Boom.
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0: Couple traffic notes. Diane, P1 Diane, thank you very much. She says, in the TOL, the Town of LaSalle, Malden Road, headed north, just before Normandy, there is a car stalled in the middle of the road. And traffic has to keep going around it, so that's an issue there. And also we have Front Road, Highway 20, that's closed right now at Kingsbridge because Windsor Police dealing with a crash there.
26: That is in Amherstburg.
0: That is in Amherstburg. Yes, mm-hmm. you are correct. Mm-hmm. So heads up on that. It is 9:09, and for the past decade, a local organization, they've been transforming how kids and families across Windsor-Essex connect with the outdoors. And you know, it's a great way to connect with nature around here. It's the Natural Pathways Learning Center celebrating a big milestone this week. 10 full years of hands-on nature-based learning and outdoor play. And to mark the occasion, they are hosting their 10th anniversary celebration coming up on Saturday in Kingsville. And joining us now to talk about this is Serena Elwood, Director of Natural Pathways. And Serena, good morning and congratulations on 10 years for Natural Pathways. A huge, huge accomplishment.
1: Good morning, Mike and Meg. Thanks for having me on. And yeah, thanks. Thank you. It is a really big accomplishment. We're quite proud of ourselves, and I can't believe it's already been 10 years.
26: You should be, because it is such an incredible space that you guys have. You put on some incredible programs. For anybody who's not familiar, Serena, with Natural Pathways, can you tell them a little bit about what you do and the importance of your work?
1: Yeah, sure. So for the past 10 years, Natural Pathways has kind of evolved into this wonderful entity that's been, you know, creating opportunities for children and families, school groups, community groups, just to really bring them back out into nature, reconnect. It's really neat to see the adults come back out, because they instantly turn right back into kids or share memories with the other kids about what they used to do out in nature. So that's pretty much the basis of what we do. We're always open to new ideas. We've had some team building come out, like, you know, get some adults out of the stuffy office and get them out into nature for the day. Like I said, field trips are really, really popular, because then we can, you know, entertain an entire group of students and really have them come back to the forest multiple times throughout different seasons. So it's not just a one-off. And then, yeah, this weekend is our wonderful celebration. We're inviting everybody from all over Windsor-Essex to come and join us and celebrate. It's going to be hosted at the Greenheart Farm, which is really exciting.
0: Okay, and that's 2 to 6 on Saturday on Road 2 West in Kingsville. So if you want to get more information, the website, the best place to go for the just search Natural Pathways Learning Center, and the information will be there. And I think, Serena, that, you know, in 10 years, you know, it's a long time. A decade's a long time. And we've become, and kids in particular, have become even more addicted to their screens.
26: Yes.
0: And screen time and social media and video games and things like that. Have you seen getting feedback from parents and kids that they are finding something like Natural Pathways Learning Center because of that, because screen time is so addictive?
1: Yeah, 100%. That has worked in our favor very well. You know, a lot of people are looking for those programs, those parents, to get their kids, you know, off the devices, get them out in nature, and it's a nice break for everybody. I don't think anyone has ever complained about being out in nature.
0: I just don't like the bugs. Is there any bugs?
26: Here we go, Serena.
1: We have essential oils for that.
0: Okay.
1: We will take care of you. We will put you in a full body net if it's required.
0: Awesome. Yeah, I'm in.
1: We're very accommodating.
26: Serena, like, I feel like, in you know, to Mike's point, like, we have kind of lost this, and some of us, not all, but we've kind of lost this connection with nature. And I would argue it has to be one of the most important things that you could introduce to a child, right?
1: Exactly. And it's the most natural thing you could do. You really don't need to buy equipment. There's no, nothing required except for stepping outdoors. I mean, we try and really empower people to also just use their own community spaces if they can't make it to our programs. Go out to the public parks. They're free. They're beautiful. You know, take your shoes off, put your feet in the grass, maybe lay on your back and look at the clouds like you did when you were a kid. It's so relaxing and rewarding.
0: Yeah, it's pretty awesome. Serena, thanks so much for your time. Serena Elwood from the Natural Pathways Learning Center. And yeah, to find out more information about them, you can just search Natural Pathways Learning Center in Google, and they have all the details on that event on Saturday, Meg, the 10th anniversary in Kingsville on Road 2 West, and should be a lot of fun.
26: Yeah, I'm hoping to go Saturday, stop by at least, but I was there, I believe it was last summer at the Greenheart Farm, and my goodness, the kids just running around. They got their rubber boots on. They're kind of dirty. You know, the wind's all been blown through their hair. the programs that they're teaching, like these just really education based, but mixing it in with all the nature. It's just like, this is how we're supposed to live. Like, we need to get back to this. And that's in my opinion. I feel like we need to get back to that. Our kids outdoors and breathing in fresh air and running around and, you know, singing and, I don't get off the
0: dancing
26: phone.
0: And skipping and
26: seriously,
0: having fun. Kelly
26: seriously.
0: Went to the fairy trail or whatever it's called in LaSalle.
26: Oh, yeah, yeah.
0: Last week.
26: Yeah.
0: Or a few days ago,
26: know,
0: and
26: cool.
0: said it was awesome.
26: It's really neat. It's really neat. But I don't know. We need more of this. So I completely support what Natural Pathways is doing here. And, you know, and if you're interested, if you're going, ooh, you can check out all their programs on their website. That is naturalpathways.ca. You know, and they've got different ages and different activities and programs and all that. So.
0: Okay. Good stuff. You can check it out. And it is 9:15. Let's find out what's happening on the roads now as we check traffic. One texter saying, that collision on Front Road near Kingsbridge is closed that area, and that Texas Road is now backing up. Waited 20 minutes to turn onto the second concession because
26: Holy
0: of
26: smokes.
0: All the drama happening with this crash on Front Road. So heads up on that. Megan DeLaurier, what else do we have?
3: The intersection of Erie Street East and Victoria Avenue has lane restrictions for traffic signal installation work. This work will be ongoing until 5 p.m. tomorrow. The intersection of Giles Boulevard East and Howard Avenue is closed while milling and paving work takes place between Highland Avenue and Parent Avenue. This work is ongoing until Friday evening. The intersection of Droulard Road and Wyandotte Street East is still fully closed for via rail bridge work. Walker Road has lane restrictions between Lunds Avenue and Grand Maris Road East until the end of October. And Ford Boulevard is closed between Reginald Street and Coronation Avenue into mid-December. In the county, County Road 20 in Amherstburg has lane restrictions between County Road 10 and Northside Road. And construction is ongoing at the intersection of Maidstone Avenue and Talbot Street North in Essex. From the AM 800 Traffic Center, I'm Megan DeLaurier.
26: All right, thanks so much for that, Megan. And let's take a look at your gas prices for today. Gas, 181.9 for gas, according to affordableenergy.ca, and 238.9 for diesel today. Up next, the news poll question of the day, and it has to do with the new NHL season opening tonight.
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13: All right, so watch out for backups. Windsor police have told us that Front Road is closed at Kingsbridge. It looks like they are, if you're coming from Amherstburg, putting you onto Texas Road and then over on to Concession Road 2, which is causing huge delays, people are telling us this morning. So heads up on that. As far as the weather, beautiful day, sunshine today, and a high of 23 or 73 down to 14 or 57 tonight, and then Wednesday, cloudy, 25 or 77. Right now, high sky and 15 or 59.
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0: McDonald joining us now as we take a look at our news poll question of the day. Today, big night as the NHL season for realsies gets underway.
1: That's it. Very short preseason. There were only four games for each team.
0: Good.
1: But now
0: who
1: it's
0: needs
1: for real.
0: Them?
1: That's right. Now it's for real. Puck drops tonight. We've got five games on tap, including the Maple Leafs at home to the Montreal Canadiens. And it starts the whole debate again.
0: Mm.
1: Will this be the year that a Canadian team wins the Stanley Cup for the first time since 1993? You can let us know at AM800CKLW.com. I think if you're a Montreal fan, you're feeling pretty good. They had a great run last year in the postseason. That's a team that's on the rise. Their window is open now. So I think Montreal, probably of all

0: the Canadian teams, Montreal, Edmonton, with new head coach Mike Babcock behind the bench. Will they be the ones to you know, kind of break this long drought? The Maple Leafs.
1: I'm wondering if Babcock will survive the season.
0: I think he will.
1: With his track record.
0: I think he does. I mean, come on, this is the last chance, right?
2: Yeah, but I know Mike Babcock has, you know, obviously now at this point he's facing allegations of verbal abuse, psychological intimidation, invasions of players' privacy.
1: Yeah,
0: but like, he didn't even get one game behind the bench.
1: Is Connor McDavid going to put up with that?
0: We shall see.
2: Yeah.
0: We shall see what happens in Edmonton, Vancouver, Calgary, Winnipeg as well. All kind of in rebuild. So Ottawa, actually, a stronger team. But I think the Maple Leafs are a team that's made a number of changes in the offseason. Big trade yesterday. Do they break the curse? It's been since 67 for them. So, yeah, I mean, NHL, and in Carolina tonight, the Hurricanes will raise the banner for their NHL Stanley Cup championship back in June. So, yeah, it short turnaround, right? I mean, we were just crowning a champ in June, and here we are in late September.
1: Yeah, it's crazy.
0: Starting it all over again.
1: Spitfires got their first win last weekend, so that was good to get off the schneid.
0: Get that
2: excellent
0: big win.
2: And we're hearing Hockey Night in Canada is going to return this season with PWHL games, the Women's Professional League, which I think is, I think it's awesome. I'm very excited about
0: this. It's a good fit for CBC, I think. And I mean that from a positive standpoint, because Hockey Night in Canada, was dropped from kind of the, the register of broadcast from Rogers Sportsnet, right? So here they are now picking up. They'll play what? I think they're going to broadcast 8 games. I think that's the schedule for this year. They'll have pregame and postgame intermission analysis.
1: But it's all part of this whole kind of sports package that they're going to do on Saturday nights now without hockey. They'll add the PHW, but they'll also have some other sports they're going to focus on there. I'm sure Canadian sports.
0: It will help to grow the PWHL game.
2: I think it will too, immensely.
0: They got new teams. Of course, Detroit, Hamilton will be part of that first broadcast.
1: Oh, producer Montreal. Steve will be excited.
2: Mm-hmm. From Hamilton.
0: You think he's a Hamilton fan?
1: Gotta be, right?
2: He's from the
1: town. He's a Hamiltonian.
2: Yeah.
0: Right.
2: Yep. So it sounds like, just reading some articles here on that, there's a number of people that are in the league and CBC sports, directors that are saying that this should be great for the PWHL, and just every time you can get more exposure is huge for the game. And we've seen that with other leagues, like you were mentioning earlier, Paul,
0: WNBA.
2: WNBA.
0: I mean, their viewership has just skyrocketed. The revenue that has come into the WNBA has grown. Salaries for the players. Now, I just was reading the other day, with the new collective agreement within the WNBA, the minimum salary is now over $1 million. That's
2: huge.
0: Incredible.
1: That's pretty good.
2: Yeah.
1: That's big growth. So, yeah, okay, we'll see how it does. I'm really anxious to see how the Detroit team does. And they'll start up in December with their first game on the road, and then they come home to Little Caesars Arena, and we'll see what, you know, crowds are like. And
0: yet to be named team.
1: Might be more entertaining than the Red Wings.
0: Yet to be named team. We still don't know what that team is.
1: Yeah, how do
0: you
1: not have a team name yet?
2: Well, maybe they don't want to rush into it, get all branding.
0: It's all timing, Mike.
2: Logos.
0: It's all timing.
2: Yeah, but right? I'm curious to see, like, the Detroit what?
1: Detroit Wheels with a Z.
2: I like it.
1: Yeah.
2: I think it's been, that's a.
1: Well, it's a radio station.
2: Yeah.
1: Detroit Wheels, 98.7, sucker. Okay. Paul's up next with news. Enough nonsense. And then when we come back, we have a very special broadcast presentation. Alert the networks along the line, because we're off tomorrow for Truth and Reconciliation Day. We bring you the extra special Tuesday Generational Joust next on AM 800.
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0: 15 degrees in Windsor, Essex. Another sunny day with a high of 23, 73 Fahrenheit. I'm Paul McDonald, AM 800 News. Coming up, a driver charged in a fatal hit and run, and the Crown Royal sign comes down in Amherstburg. But first, no word on injuries following a crash this morning in Amherstburg. Windsor police say northbound County Road 10 is closed at Kingsbridge Drive. Kingsbridge Drive. Motorists are asked to avoid the area. A two-vehicle crash in Windsor has claimed the life of one of the drivers. More this morning from AM 800's Megan DeLore.
14: On Monday afternoon around 1:30 p.m., officers responded to the crash in the area of Cabana Road West and Rankin Avenue. Officers located a white sedan with significant front-end damage and another vehicle that had overturned onto its side. The male driver of the sedan was transported to hospital in critical condition and was later pronounced dead. Those in the other car sustained minor injuries. The investigation is ongoing at this time. Anyone who witnessed the collision or has information or video footage of the incident is asked to contact Windsor Police or Crime Stoppers. Megan DeLaurier, AM 800 News.
0: A 62-year-old man is dead after a police call a fatal hit-and-run crash in Windsor. Police say the victim was struck by a vehicle traveling at a high rate of speed on Tecumseh Road East at Princess Avenue Sunday night before 10. He was rushed to hospital where he later died. Police say officers located and arrested a suspect at a home in the 4700 block of Juliet Crescent about an hour later. A 19-year-old man is facing charges of dangerous operation of a vehicle causing death and failure to stop after an accident causing death. An update to a story AM 800 News has been telling you about this morning. A 42-year-old woman reported missing by the OPP from the Kingsville area has been found safe. Windsor Mayor Drew Dilkins is vowing to use strong mayor powers to block 4 units as of right if he's reelected mayor next month. Dilkins says voters should ask city council candidates where they stand on the issue. With 4 sitting councillors not seeking reelection, the 3-term incumbent is concerned there are candidates who will try to push for a change on the issue.
15: I will protect your largest investment and your neighborhood and make sure that if that attempt comes to our city council table, I would use strong mayor powers to defeat any attempt to put four units as of right into place.
0: Council rejected the move despite missing out on millions of dollars in federal funding from the Housing Accelerator Fund. There are 11 candidates running for mayor in Windsor. AM 800 News Time is 9:33. Sunny today, the high of 23. Amherstburg is moving ahead with nearly $9 million in infrastructure work to support more than 1,100 new housing units. Council has awarded a construction contract to Rudak Excavating for the area around Lowe's Side Road, Friar Street, and Concession 2 South. Councillor Lyndon Crane says the project has been 10 years in the making.
16: The Southeast Quadrant dates back to February of 2017. The town has been trying to activate the land. That's when all of this work started. And now it's coming across the finish line with council approving that. So what's taking place are new water mains, sanitary sewers, a sanitary force main, and new pumping stations.
0: The town is getting about $6 million in funding from the federal and provincial governments, while the town share is about $2.6 million, with most of that being recovered through development charges. That yellow Crown Royal sign has come down off the former Diageo plant in Amherstburg. The company closed the plant back in February, impacting more than 200 workers. The property was listed for sale in December 2025, and Diageo has signed a purchase and sale agreement, but the buyer's identity remains confidential. City Council is supporting workplace safety and insurance board workers in Windsor as their jobs face relocation. Council has passed a motion from Ward 9 Councillor Kieran McKenzie to send a letter to the WSIB Board of Directors, the head of Ontario's Treasury Board, and the Labour Minister to condemn the move to centralize the service. McKenzie says 131 workers in Windsor have been given the choice of taking a severance package or relocating to London, Toronto, or Mississauga.
17: Workers who have been, serving the public and the communities that they serve for a long, long time in many cases, but also it's maybe the worst time for us to lose any jobs in our community.
0: McKenzie says council's decision is about protecting good-paying jobs in the community. The AM 800 News poll question, a new NHL season opens tonight. Will a Canadian team win the Stanley Cup for the first time since 1993? Let us know at am800cklw.com. AM 800 News time is 9:35. Let's get a check of business news now. Stats Canada says gross domestic product growth was essentially unchanged in July after a strong second quarter for the economy. The agency says the result came despite a 1.3% gain for the construction sector in July, marking its fourth consecutive month of growth after a tough start to the year. StatsCan says a surge in electricity generation, transmission, and distribution powered the utility sector to its strongest month of growth all year. Declines in July were spread across manufacturing, mining, quarrying, and oil and gas extraction, as well as retail and wholesale trade. Estimates for flat growth to start the third quarter come after StatsCan projected an annualized growth rate of 3.3% in the second quarter. And that's business on AM 800.
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0: 938 here on EM 800, and it's Mike and Meg. We're here till 10, and the Kyle Horner Show is coming up next with salacious talk for you. And we get to the forecast now. It's a beautiful morning out there, brought to you by St. Clair College Athletics. 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
1: Okay, we're in with some traffic issues. Front Road is closed at Kingsbridge in Amherstburg due to a collision. And it looks like there's some traffic in that area around Texas Road as well. Some notes that we're getting from listeners this morning. So if you're in the Amherstburg area, maybe give yourself a little extra time. High of 23 today, or 73 Fahrenheit. They're calling for clear, sunny skies tonight. Low of 14 or 57. And the warm weather is sticking around tomorrow, 25 or 77. The high, mainly cloudy, same temperature on Thursday. Current temperature right now is warming up, 17 or 63 Fahrenheit.

0: Why not? Yeah, I know it's Tuesday, but we're not here tomorrow. We're off for Truth and Reconciliation Day. So a special, a very special Tuesday edition of Generational Joust this morning, Meg.
1: Who gave us this power?
0: I have the power.
1: I like it. Why not?
0: Okay, so we haven't played this together in a couple weeks. Your dad was the contestant last week, I heard. That was exciting.
1: Yeah, he was. And I thought he did a really good job. He's a funny guy, so...
0: You know, Philly Phil.
1: He put on a show.
0: Okay.
1: But I thought, actually, he beat me. I think he went like 3 for 3.
0: Yeah. Well, he knows his stuff.
1: Well, he's a girl dad, right?
0: Yeah, well, that's the thing. He has the advantage over me. Okay, let's go with the first question today. Would you like to pose it for us?
1: Oh, I will pose it for you. So, Little Debbie Snacks launched in time for the back-to-school season in Ontario. This just happened. Returning to Loblaws, Real Canadian Superstores after being pulled from the shelves in 2022. Little Debbie Snacks have been around for a very long time, but they were taken off of Canadian shelves. They just have been put back on.
0: Okay.
1: Name one Little Debbie Snack.
0: Oh, there's different kinds?
1: Oh, yeah, like Little Debbie Snacks has that's the brand. And then there's all different snacks under that Little Debbie brand.
0: Jeez, I had no idea. I thought it was just, here's a Little Debbie snack, and they're all the same. I'll go cinnamon. No?
1: Just buzz them. Just buzz them, Elliot.
0: Buzz this!
1: Okay, you're going to be like, oh, yeah. Zebra cakes. Cosmic brownies.
0: Never heard of any of these.
1: Does that ring a bell?
0: I'm not a
1: bell. Swiss rolls?
0: Swiss rolls I've heard of.
1: And Nutty Buddy wafer bars.
0: Oh, I'm not familiar with any of those. Like Swiss, what is it? Swiss rolls?
1: Swiss rolls.
0: Yeah, I've had those, but.
1: You don't know,
0: Never heard of any of these.
1: Oh, the kids used to eat cosmic brownies and zebra cakes when I was young.
0: They sound delicious.
1: That was what you could trade with. Like, I've got a cosmic brownie here.
0: I bet you Little Debbie's have had shrinkflation.
1: Oh, probably.
0: Yeah, I bet. Okay, that was not. I was not even in the ballpark. Okay, Meg, your first question. Primarily armed with a Swiss Army knife, a roll of duct tape, and a degree in physics, which 1980s TV secret agent worked for the Phoenix Foundation was famous for escaping deadly traps by improvising complex devices out of everyday household objects.
1: Okay. I know this, and not because I ever watched it, but because my parents would talk about it. This is MacGyver.
0: Yeah, I think Philly Phil would have enjoyed this. It's a great theme song. They don't make theme songs like this anymore. Richard Dean Anderson, good Canadian guy, was the star of this. Very handsome devil.
1: Really?
0: Yeah.
1: All I know is every time we fix something in the house, you know, my parents would be like, oh, MacGyver.
0: It was a great show. It was must-watch TV, must-see TV with MacGyver and Richard Dean Anderson. So there you go. Very nice, Meg. That is a solid effort. And they did a remake, and they used to make fun of him on Saturday Night Live as MacGruber.
1: Oh.
0: Yeah, that used to be a bit. Okay, next question, please.
1: Next question is, this movie came out in 2004.
0: Oh, Disney.
1: This one isn't Disney. My next question is Disney. This one's not. Featured the Wayans brothers, Sean and Marlon. Here is like a iconic clip from that movie. What is the movie?
2: Are you ready to order?
3: Yes. I'll have the chicken, white meat only. And for the lady, perhaps a salad?
2: Perhaps not. I'll have the steak smothered in onions, a rack of ribs, pasta with extra garlic, French fries with lots of vinegar, and a side of onion rings with lots of garlic.
1: What is this from?
0: I believe the movie is White Chicks.
1: Oh, nice.
0: I know my bad movies.
1: I know. But that was such a classic, I feel like. And the clips from that movie still get circulated around social media because they're so funny.
0: Yeah, they don't make movies like that anymore, unfortunately.
1: No.
0: Okay, Meg, I'm on the board. I'm tied with you. Here is your second question. This week in 1991, this legendary grunge band song, Smells Like Teen Spirit, debuted on MTV. Very famous grunge song, which I was never a big fan of this band or this whole kind of era of music.
1: either. But I think I do know who this is.
0: Okay.
1: It smells like Teen Spirit.
0: Yes.
1: I believe this is Nirvana.
0: You nailed it. Yeah.
1: I remember.
0: I'm so sad and I'm in high school.
1: See, yeah. That is transcending into my generation.
0: Oh,
1: you
0: okay.
1: Said this was in the 90s, right?
0: Yeah.
1: And I feel like a lot of kids walked around with Nirvana t-shirts even when I was in high school.
0: Yeah, maybe still to this day. They were pretty legendary and really kind of brought the alternative grunge music to the mainstream. Okay, final question for me, please.
1: Final question. This is a Disney film, but it came out way before.
0: Of course it is. It wouldn't be generational jealous without a Disney movie.
1: Oh, I try not to give you too much Disney stuff because, you know, you never watched any of it. But this one, you've got no excuses because it came out way before you and me.
0: Okay.
1: 1953.
0: Okay.
1: But it was a huge part of my childhood. I could have been a huge part of yours. What is this very famous quote from?

0: Okay, can we go to 142 on the video there,
1: okay,
0: Elliot?
1: That's where the line is that you want me to hear?
2: There it is, Wendy. Second star to the right and straight on till morning.
0: Come on, Mike.
1: Wendy.
0: Play that clip again.
1: Wendy.
0: Mr. Elliot. Yeah, Mike.
2: There it is, Wendy. Second star to the right and straight on till morning.
0: Second star to the right and straight on till morning. Keep playing the song there, please, Producer Elliot.
1: Who's
0: this rings no bell?
1: No. Zero.
0: Mike.
1: I was watching Transformers and G.I. Joe. I wasn't watching Disney.
0: You weren't watching Peter Pan?
1: No. I've never seen Peter Pan before, but I almost guessed that. But I was trying to think. I had, like, that cricket guy in my head for some
0: cricket?
1: Reason. Yeah. All right.
0: Come on, Mike. That was a... I'm sure...
1: That's a fail on me. Because that's legendary. I should have known that. Absolutely,
0: okay.
1: Meg. You are correct on that one.
0: Right.
1: Okay, this former wide receiver, your final question, Meg, to go 3 for 3. He wore number 81 for the Detroit Lions, retired in 2015. His nickname, Megatron. Who are we talking about?
0: Megatron?
1: Megatron. Played for the Lions, retired early because the franchise stunk then. 2015, I'm shutting her down. He's 41 today.
0: Young guy.
1: Yeah, so he played in your era. You would have watched this because I know you watch football.
0: This is Calvin Johnson.
1: Oh.
3: Stafford, who took a hit, firing for the end zone. Touchdown, Calvin Johnson.
1: Very nicely done, Meg. 3 for 3 on the Megatron.
0: Ooh, feeling good today.
1: Wow, outstanding performance by Meg. I'll do better next week on Generational Joust.
0: Your traffic here, 948, and we're here in Front Road is closed at Kingsbridge due to a collision that is in Amherstburg, and it looks like there's some traffic in that area. We got a message saying traffic even backed up to come see Texas Road, making for a hard turn, Texas Road onto Front Street there. So, all right, Megan Glory, what else do we have?
4: In the county, County Road 34 in Leamington is closed between County Road 37 and Kent Road 1. And County Road 12 in Essex is closed between County Road 11 and County Road 15. In the city, the intersection of Dougal Avenue and Norfolk Street will have lane restrictions for sidewalk improvements until Thursday. Howard Avenue and Division Road has lane closures in both directions between the EC Row Expressway and Marin Ted Avenue for road work until mid-October. There is still a full closure on Central Avenue from Ontario Street to Seminole Street for water main construction. This work will be in effect until mid-November. And Huron Church Road continues to have lane restrictions between Malden Road and the EC Row Expressway for road reconstruction. Expect delays in that area until late November. From the AM 800 Traffic Center, I'm Megan DeLaurier.
0: Thanks so much for that, Megan. Up next, Kyle Horner is going to join us, and debates continue on his show today. He'll have more details for us. That is up next.
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0: High at 23 or 73 Fahrenheit today. Sunny, clear skies. Tonight, low of 14 or 57. And then tomorrow, another warm day, 25 or 77, which is above seasonal temperatures. Mainly cloudy tomorrow. And those, looks like we'll see a high Thursday as well, 25 or 77. The current temperature, it is 18 out there right now. That is 64 Fahrenheit.
1: I bet you Philly Phil, your dad, rocked out to this. This is Nelson, Can't Live Without You on AM 800. What do you think, Meg? Little happy fromage.
0: So what's the purpose? Why are we playing this song?
1: Number one on this date. This was the number one song in 1990.
0: I've actually never heard this.
1: These two Nelson brothers, they look this, like they were twins, I think. They both look like Pam Anderson. Well, you can look it up. The video is solid.
0: Like they look like Pamela Anderson?
1: Yeah. They both have this long blonde hair and...
0: Oh, wow. Yeah.
1: Yeah.
0: Beautiful hair.
1: Yeah.
0: Wow, really long, really
1: right.
0: Blonde. They're twins for sure. Okay, I'm sorry. These guys look like something that came out of a funny comedy.
1: Right.
0: Skit.
1: I know. It's not even real, but this song is so good. This is like you crank it to 11 right now if you're on Front Road near Kingsbridge stuck in traffic.
0: Very nice.
1: Kyle, you old enough to remember that classic?
11: I was born.
1: Okay.
11: I don't think I've ever heard of this. No, I don't think so.
1: Oh, guitar solo. Can't forget that. We can just ride this out, Elliot, if you want to lower it a little bit till the end of the show. Is Kyle Horner joining us now with a debate coming up.
11: That's right. We go out to the TOL, as you would say. The town of LaSalle is going to be with us. So, we'll talk about taxes, and probably more taxes. A little bit with the police and battling OPP for funding. I want to talk about infrastructure as well, as a lot of growth is happening out there. How do you do that with taxes, right? How do you manage that? So we'll focus on that. Speaking of money, I do want to focus on the Conservative Emergency Fuel Relief Plan. They released this to the public on Sunday. It's looking at reducing fuel prices, especially diesel prices. Could it actually work? Could it save us some money at the pumps? We'll do that after the 11 o'clock news. And after the 11:30 news, you've talked a lot about it, copper thefts. Is there a way to reduce it? Can we fight back? How do we protect our properties? We'll do that after 11:30.
1: Okay, we leave you with these words for this week. Until Thursday, we're off tomorrow. We'll have a best of. I can't live without your love and affection. I just can't go on this way anymore, Meg, as hard as I try. There's one thing I know for sure. I can't live without your love. Signed, Nelson, 1990.
0: Wow.
1: Yeah.
0: That's inspiring. Okay, well, we'll see you back here on Thursday after that inspirational message.
1: There it is. Big finish. We'll see you Thursday.

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13: ...18 degrees in Windsor, Essex, sunny today with a high of 23, 73 Fahrenheit. I'm Paul McDonald, AM 800 News. This report is brought to you by Overseas BMW and Mini Windsor. Come test the ultimate driving machine. Coming up, a police probe, fatal crash, and Amherstburg moves ahead with a new subdivision. But first, there's been a crash in Amherstburg. Windsor police say northbound County Road 10 is closed at Kingsbridge Drive. Motorists are asked to avoid that area. Windsor police are appealing to the public for information as they investigate a fatal crash. It happened around 1:30 yesterday afternoon in the area of Cabana Road West and Rankin Avenue. Police say a white sedan sustained significant front-end damage while another vehicle wound up on its side. Investigators say the driver of the sedan was transported to hospital with critical injuries and later died. Those in the other vehicle suffered minor injuries. Anyone who witnessed the crash or has video footage of the incident are asked to contact police or Crime Stoppers. A 19-year-old man has been charged following a fatal hit-and-run crash in Windsor. Police say a motorist was driving at a high rate of speed on Tecumseh Road East Sunday night when the vehicle struck a pedestrian at the intersection of Princess Avenue. The 62-year-old pedestrian was rushed to hospital where he later died. Police say a suspect was arrested about an hour later at a home in the 4700 block of Juliet Crescent. He's charged with dangerous operation of a vehicle causing death and failure to stop after an accident causing death. AM 800 News time is 10:02. Lots of sunshine today with a high of 23. A check of the markets this hour. The TSX is down 30 points. The Dow is up 11 points. The Nasdaq is up 35 points. Gold is up more than $19 in trading this morning to $4,188 US an ounce. Oil is off nearly 2%. $2 at $90.82 U.S. a barrel. Our dollar is lower at 70.49 cents U.S. Windsor Mayor Drew Dilkin says he will defeat any attempt to bring four units as of right to the city if he's reelected next month. Dilkin says he will use strong mayor powers if progressive new urbanists are elected to council and try to push their agenda on residents. He says he's not opposed to fourplex residential units, but he wants to keep the process that provides for public input.
4: That provides for consultation, that provides for a planning review of the neighborhoods where the fourplexes are proposed to make sure that they're appropriate for those neighborhoods. We're talking about people's largest investments, their home. We're talking about the neighborhoods where they're raising their families, that they purchased those homes with the understanding that this was the neighborhood that they and the type of neighborhood they wanted to live in.
13: Dilkins is urging voters to ask council candidates where they stand on allowing four units as of right anywhere in the city. There are 11 candidates running for mayor in Windsor. Amherstburg Council has awarded a contract for nearly $9 million in infrastructure work for a new subdivision. Rudak Excavating has been selected to install water mains, sanitary sewers, a sanitary force main, and pumping station in the area of Lowe's Side Road, Friar Street, and Concession 2 South. Councillor Lyndon Crane says it's the first step before construction of more than 1,100 new housing units.
12: Once the town has built the water mains and the other infrastructure, which it has until 2029 to do so, then what will take place is the three developers of the land will then be able to provide a plan of subdivision to the town and the county. And then once that's approved, they would be able to start putting shovels in the ground and building homes.
13: The federal and provincial governments have provided nearly $6 million in funding to the town. The town's share of the project is about $2.6 million. That will be recovered through development charges. Crane says the residential development project has been 10 years in the making. And the iconic Crown Royal sign has been removed from the former Diageo plant in Amherstburg. The building was listed for sale in December 2025, and the company permanently closed the plant back in February, impacting more than 200 workers. Diageo signed a purchase sale agreement for the site in June, but details remain confidential. The AM 800 News Poll question, a new NHL season opens tonight. Will a Canadian team win the Stanley Cup for the first time since 1993? 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Of more than 500 responses so far, 53%. Say no. 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
13: Now the forecast from the AM 800 Weather Center. Sunny today, the high of 23. A clear sky tonight. Fog patches overnight, the low of 14. Cloudy for tomorrow, the high of 25. We're at 18 Celsius right now. That's 64 Fahrenheit. I'm Paul McDonald, AM 800 News.
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8: Yeah, good morning, everybody. Happy Tuesday, everyone. Welcome to the Kyle Horner Show. My name is Kyle Horner. We have a loaded show for you this morning. After the 11 a.m. news, we'll talk about the Conservative Emergency Fuel Relief Plan. Could it lower diesel prices? What about prices altogether at the pumps? We'll talk a little bit about that. After the 11:30 news, we'll focus on copper thefts. That's been a big issue in this area for a long time. Really, it's been a problem throughout the country. What can be done to combat that problem. But this hour, we're focused on the AM 800 mayoral debate series. That continues here on the Kyle Horner Show, now less than a month away from Election Day. Of course, that is October 26th. We're going commercial-free this hour. Today, we go out to the beautiful town of LaSalle. Incumbent Crystal Milosh is seeking her second term, and the challengers today are Michael Macri and Sean Doss. To all three, welcome for coming in. How are you?
18: Fantastic.
20: Great.
18: Thank you for having us.
20: Great.
18: Thank
8: it's
20: you
8: a busy studio. Appreciate you coming in. We do have some rules here. Each of you will have 90 seconds to answer each question. I'll give you a wrap-up signal. I'll do my best. I know, Sean, you're over there, but I will do my best to help you out on that one. I don't want to step on anybody or anything like that. Let's just try to respect the time. It's gone well in the past. If a rebuttal is wanted or needed, then you'll have about a minute after that to respond to that. For your open and close, about 60 seconds, okay? Now, we did a random draw before the show, and for the third time in a row, the incumbent won. That's Crystal Milosh. So we'll start off with you, Crystal, then we'll go to Michael, and then we'll go to Sean. Is that okay? Crystal, your minute starts now. Just an open on who you are, introduction, a little bit of your platform, please.
18: Absolutely. So I love the town of LaSalle. It has been my home my entire life. It's where my husband and I, Jeff, chose to raise our two daughters. And being trusted to serve as mayor of this community means so much to me. It's probably been one of the greatest honors of my life. And I never forget who I work for. I work for the residents of LaSalle, and whether someone agrees with every decision I make or not, they deserve a mayor who listens, who shows up, who knows the issues, and treats their tax dollars and their trust with respect. When I look ahead, I am incredibly excited about LaSalle's future. I see a more complete community with better connected roads and trails, a vibrant waterfront, which we're working very hard towards now, more businesses and jobs, which we've had a lot of success with in the last 4 years, more housing choices for every stage of life, strong public safety, growth that protects the natural spaces and quality of life that we value so much in the town of LaSalle. And I believe there's important work ahead, and I still have so much I want to accomplish.
8: Okay.
18: So I believe deeply in LaSalle. I believe in its future, and I would be honored to serve this community for another term.
8: Michael, you're open.
20: First of all, again, thank you, Kyle. Great honor to be here and be with both candidates. For me, this election comes down to one word, trust. Who do you trust to lead LaSalle? Trust is built on two things, competency and character. Competency means having the experience to do the job, manage large budgets, make difficult decisions, negotiate with competing interests, and hold people accountable. I've spent 30 years doing exactly that in a corporate environment for some of the biggest companies in the world. Character is about integrity, accountability, and humility. It means being honest about what you know, what you don't know, and having the humility to bring in people who know more than you do. A mayor doesn't need to have all the answers, but a mayor needs to ask the right questions, follow the facts, and be accountable for the decisions they make. I'll never delegate my responsibilities as a mayor. That's the leadership I will bring to the mayor's office. Competency, character, trust. I'm Michael Macri, and I'm asking for the opportunity to earn your trust.
8: Okay. Sean, let's wrap up with you here.
21: Sure. Great. Thanks, Mike. Well, I've been watching the progress of our town for decades and the direction it was going. It had somehow got off course from the original town that I knew as a boy. The direction over the last 4 years was the most concerning for both friends and myself. Finally, what was the catalyst for me running is my daughters told me they wouldn't be able to afford living in the town they so loved and were proud of. Something had to be done. I filed to run in early July, after which I soon discovered while canvassing door to door that it wasn't my kids, it wasn't just my kids that felt housing was out of reach. Youth, seniors, and working families were feeling the same pinch. Property taxes had never been this high in my decades of residency. With this background in hand, I soon came to realize that our per person debt load is $1,100, whereas Windsor's is only $460. I was confident that my experience with teaching data project management, leading projects, and reviewing grant applications into the millions, serving as director and executive on numerous large boards and education in computer science, political science, and doctoral study in organizational leadership, my background in labor and fiscal responsibility, I was sure to build a LaSalle for everyone and entice my daughters back into town.
8: Okay. You mentioned taxes. That's where I want to start. It is one of the biggest concerns when it comes to LaSalle. Taxes increases over the last couple years, close to 6% in 2025, 2026, about 3.5%. If mayor, what is your plan to bring down taxes, keep them stable, or would they need an increase? Crystal, we'll start with you on this one.
18: Absolutely. So I always like to try to get as much of the facts out there as I possibly can. And so when people say taxes are really high in LaSalle, I always like to point to the facts. And the point is, out of the 7 county municipalities, we are the third highest. And yet, third highest with our own police force, an almost full-time complement of full-time firefighters, we have assets that are 92% or better in fair condition, fair or better condition. We have so many things that are unique to our town, and yet we're still not the highest in taxes. We've done a really good job the past 4 years, and we've dealt with a lot. So when I look at all of the surrounding municipalities around us, the last 4 years, 5 of them were over 18% in increases. So the pressures we're feeling aren't unique to us. I pulled some stats. I think it was 62% compounded construction cost increase over the past 8 years. Where does that money come from? So how do we help our residents? The biggest thing we can do, we can expand our commercial tax base, which we've done really successfully the last 4 years with the $200 million Shops at Heritage, the largest in our history, and we can pursue provincial funding. We have to have a good relationship with the province, and we do. We received the largest grant in the town's history, and over the four years, over $30 million. Those are the ways we help our residents. Anyone sitting here around this table today who says to you they can give you a 0%, they need to tell you what they're getting rid of.
8: Okay. Michael, your thoughts on this?
20: I'm going to give my approach more than anything else. We're going to hear a lot of numbers and stats thrown around, and I want to get into that. But this is my approach, and I am a big believer in transparency. But my starting point for a 2027 budget, if God willing I am elected, you know, we start off with $53 million, and I would introduce a zero-based budgeting process. Instead of automatically starting with last year's spending and adding inflation, every department would need to have a line-by-line item perspective on what is needed for 2027, and that would be, again, if I won, according to the priorities that the people elected, which I'm running on and been very transparent on. So there are some obvious costs that we have to recognize: police, fire, EMS, contractual obligations, insurance, debt. And so those things aren't going to go away, and I'm not pretending they go away. But my 100-day plan, which is online, sets a minimum target of a $2 million reduction in expenditures. And again, that has nothing to do with frontline services or cutting services. I've spent 30 years working with major budgets. You don't begin asking what percentage increase everyone needs. You begin by asking, what are we trying to accomplish? What should it cost? And whether we're getting the value for the money. So every dollar has to earn its place.
8: Okay. Sean, your thoughts on this?
21: Okay, great. So my plan to stabilize, okay, our taxes is something that could have been done this year. We could have had a 0% budget, 0% tax-based budget. And how we would do that is, number one, council has already done half of the job by cutting the mayor's proposed 5.9% budget down to 3.4%. Okay. We get $1.7 million from the feds for infrastructure funding, okay, for infrastructure expenses. That's a CCBF fund, and that's normally intended for spending on roads. Right now, the town puts $3.4 million of the property tax into its roads reserve annually, and the $1.7 in CCBF is used discretionarily in other areas. So the Fed money just sits there. It just sits there, okay? Mm-hmm. It's not being used effectively. And by the end of June, we have had $4 million unspent, okay? That's been sitting there in that budget. The change that I would propose is $1.7 million in federal money and cut the property tax contribution to roads from 3.49 to 1.7.
8: Okay.
21: Seven.
8: Yeah. Crystal, your thoughts a little bit on that 0% tax-based budget. Is that doable? Your thoughts on that?
18: So here's a question to everyone. Did your insurance go up? Did your hydro go up? Did the cost of gas go up? Because it does for a municipality just like a regular household. Inflation is a fact of life. The things that, like I said before, we can do to help bring things down is to pursue other sources of revenue. There is, when you look at our budget, we have a very great team at the Town of LaSalle who works very hard to bring that budget forward. And before it even gets to us, they've went through it two or three times, and they've cut and they've cut. And nothing is different as far as that goes. When it comes to me, and so I know Sean says the mayor's 5.9. Yes, a strong mayor budget is being presented, but that's not my budget. I presented something that I said I want council to be a part of. All seven should make that decision, not one person. And quickly, I know in his opening he talks about debt, and I've heard him talk about debt a few times. We use 20% capacity of the total debt that we are allowed in the Town of LaSalle. And debt is a good thing as well, because if you can get debt at a low rate like we have, which is maybe around 2% for the life of the debenture, the money we have in the bank is actually making more money. It's better in the long run. And then we spread that cost over future generations. It's not just on the people who are currently living in the town.
8: Okay, Michael, let me throw it over to you when it comes to that 0% tax-based budget. How do you make that happen?
20: I think it's very doable, again. And I respect the mayor, and I respect what she says. And it is a fact. Your insurance goes up. Everything goes up. So you run a household budget. I do. Everybody here does. Some costs do go up. And as those costs go up, you have to then look at other costs that you must reduce. And those are controllable costs. There's uncontrollable things like police force, et cetera. So balancing that budget is doable. You just have to look at it line item by line item. And that's why I am proposing a zero-based budget so we can maintain 0% increase. Some are going to go up. They have to be offset by other costs.
8: Sean, before I move on, just if you want to respond to the debt is good comment there by the incumbent, feel free to do that. And then, yes, we'll wrap up with you on this one.
21: Sure, yeah. Debt is good, and we certainly seem to have a whole lot of it, about $40 million in debt with a $50 million tax base. But what I would like to ask,

0: And you said you did not use strong mayor powers. How is a strong mayor budget proposed when strong mayor powers were not used?
1: Go ahead, Crystal, and then I do want to move on.
2: Yeah, I always like any lies I have to stop because this was started about a month ago. And there you need to understand the strong mayor power framework. Every mayor who has strong mayor powers has to tell their administration, put forward a budget. That's not using strong mayor powers as our candidate over there suggested. His suggestion was that I use it to keep council in line, which I have never done. I have given administration their power back. I gave council their power back. I told the administration to make a budget because we need a budget. And then my last thing, I said, I will not veto council. I will not use strong mayor powers. That's what it is. You need to learn what strong mayor framework is.
1: And of course, it was brought in for housing issues, right? Michael, we'll wrap up with you because I know there's a lot going on with that that discussion here. And then again, I do want to move on to commercial business here.
3: You know, the strong mayor power has come up a lot, and I know a lot of people that I've talked to personally are like, Mike, they feel a little uncomfortable with it. I believe in the strong mayor's power, but I also believe in consensus. And, you know, I spent a career in corporate America and at the Ford Motor Company in Dearborn. It's a big, big company, and you don't get anywhere by acting independently. You have to build coalitions, you have to have persuasion, and you have to negotiate with people, understand what their wants and needs are, and then come to the table with some compromises. So I'm a big believer in strong mayor power. I hope I never have to use it, but I will if I have to, and I won't delegate that responsibility.
1: Okay. On the topic of taxes, commercial business, is that one of the ways that we can rein in taxes in the town of LaSalle? Sean, I will start with you on this one.
0: Commercial budget, sorry?
1: Commercial business. Heritage, Shops and Heritage, perfect example, right? Your thoughts, is that one way to help rein in these tax increases?
0: Absolutely. We have to diversify our commercial tax base. We've certainly brought in a lot of retail, but really the meat and potatoes, okay, or the gravy if you want to call it that, in the commercial tax base world is industrial tax base. That's where we get the heavy taxes back into our coffers, and we can help to bring down the increases that we've seen in property taxes along with other areas. But definitely commercially, industrial tax base is the key.
1: Michael?
3: Yes, this is probably my number one objective. So we are the only town that does not have a dedicated economic development team. So that will be job one, is doing some reorganization around the administration to develop a economic development team, a dedicated team. So right now, approximately 94% of LaSalle's property tax burden falls on its residents. That means homeowners are carrying that burden. We need a dedicated economic team that actively pursues, I want to go after knowledge-based businesses and advanced light industry that create high-value jobs and strengthen our commercial tax base. We have one of the most important international trade corridors in North America right next to us, the Gordie Howe Bridge. We need to turn that geographic advantage into economic value for us. So economic development isn't separate from tax policy. Economic development is tax policy. If we do not expand our tax base, when I look at the levies going from $53 million to $70 million in 5 years, that's public information, that's a 40% increase. That will fall on residents, and there are too many residents in LaSalle who are on fixed budgets or no budgets. Like myself, I'm retired. I don't get a pension. We have to diversify, or we are it's not sustainable. It's that simple.
1: Speaking of fixed budgets, we've heard from seniors as well. That is a main concern out there in LaSalle when it comes to seniors, right? Crystal, your thoughts on commercial business reining in increase of taxes. I do want to mention, too, an economic development team, interest in there by Michael. Your thoughts on that as well. But start with commercial business.
2: Oh, my gosh. There's so much to handle here. So I'm going to start off with, again, we see that the need is to expand our tax base. But you also have to know what we can do in the town of LaSalle. What our land is zoned and where we can build. We do not have land for the industrial expansion that some are proposing. The official plan is there. The provincial policy statement's there. We have two areas in the town of LaSalle where industrial could even go, and it's very minimal. So ever saying the town of LaSalle is going to expand with this massive industrial commercial tax base is not going to happen. Second, if you bring that to residents and you say, I'm going to bring all this industrial in, you know what they're going to say to us? Wait a second. We're already complaining about that small town field. Now you're going to put an industry behind my home? No, thank you. So I think you need to understand what the provincial policy says and what our official plan says before you can go off.

0: and say we're going to have this industrial added. As for the economic team, we do have someone in the town who does work on the economic development part of it, but we also work hand in hand with Invest Windsor Essex because we fund Invest Windsor Essex. So at the county level, that's where our dollars go. And so we make sure that we take advantage of those teams as well. And we work with them all the time. They've told us as well, you don't have the land for industrial. And they're right. And the zoning comes from the province. Province, county, municipalities at the bottom of that ladder. And so when we look at that, yes, I agree, we can do a little bit more when it comes to economic development. But to proposing a team, especially on a zero-based budget, I don't know how you do both of those things.
1: Okay, I'll go to both of you on this one. Sean, I will start off with you when it comes to responding to industrial tax out there. As Crystal said, not a lot of room. What would you do to, to fight back on that?
2: There's actually quite a bit of room, okay? As we've seen in the residential realm of our development, we are having lots of residential complexes develop. We're getting fourplexes, sixplexes, fiveplexes in residential areas that does not match the aesthetic of the community. There are many residents that are not very happy about that, certainly. As far as industrial or industry inviting that back into town, there is a lot of opportunity there. Whether it's on Morton Drive, whether it's rezoning, restructuring what we have in the Howard Bouffard area that we're developing. And industrial doesn't mean putting a factory there, right? Industrial doesn't mean putting a factory in the middle of a subdivision. Like, we have fourplexes and sixplexes that are being built in communities all across our area, right? But industrial does mean putting it in areas like we see in Tecumseh, St. Clair Beach and Lakeshore, where it's proposed, repurposed, repurposed for those reasons.
1: Okay, Michael?
3: Yeah, I want to, Jeff, words matter, and the mayor was right to call out industry. We need to define industry. There's heavy industry, which is what I am not talking about. Think smokestacks. I am not talking about heavy industry. I'm talking about a definition of light industry. Within light industry, again, we have the Gordie Howe Bridge right next to us. The idea that we can't have custom agents or cybersecurity or import-export businesses, legal businesses that pertain to the border crossing and taking advantage of that is what I'm talking about. So when we talk about zoning, there are opportunities to zone for light industry. And when we talk about a dedicated economic team, we do have an economic team, but it's buried in the strategy and communications team right now. So what we would have to do is, and I would have to go thoroughly through it, but reorganize the current administration. And through the reorganization, again, God willing, I win, I would reorganize the administration to the priorities that I have set forth, which is stabilization of taxes, economic development, and responsible growth. So we would reorganize it to my priorities.
1: Okay. Last one, just before the news break, I kind of want to continue with this. Should developers pay a greater share of infrastructure costs? Is it reasonable for existing taxpayers to help fund that growth? Is it a help here when it comes to developers paying a lot of that share? Crystal, your thoughts on that?
0: So they do now.
1: Yeah.
0: And I've seen the information out there that developers do not pay their fair share. We have development charges in the town of LaSalle. We actually, in the beginning of this year, did a study to come up with new charges because, as I stated earlier, construction costs have went up 62% in the last 8 years. So the fees we were collecting weren't enough to cover that infrastructure work. And we had planned on doing a 2-year phase-in with that. Then all of a sudden, the provincial and federal government came out with the program, which was the DC Reduction Program, which we have applied for. In exchange for that program, we would receive funding to do a major project in the town of LaSalle. And so that would, therefore, give the developers that opportunity to build with no development charges for 3 years, backdating to this March. And the benefit to that is it's going to give us more housing mix because more houses will be built quicker. And if we can build those homes quicker and at a more affordable price, that means those starter homes that families are in now are going to come back on the market when these people build their new homes. So developers do pay their fair share. That's what development charges are, and we've had them for a very long time in the town of LaSalle.
1: Do you agree with that, Michael?
3: Not really. We have waived developer fees. That's a fact, and I can give you specifics on that one. We are bringing back developer fees to the mayor's point, and we're doing it in a phased-in approach. So that is somewhat factual, but it's phased in. Developers are an important constituent within LaSalle. We do need them, but we need to think through, even beyond developer fees, grants we need to be more aggressive on, and we need to be better planners in LaSalle. I feel like right now we get permits and we just build whatever, wherever. But I want to get back to the developer fees too. I have talked to a number of developers, and the number one issue they have is they'd rather deal with Kingsville or Lakeshore because LaSalle is painfully, is a notorious, it's a difficult town to deal with. And when we get into specifics, which I'm happy to get into later, we just need a new attitude.
1: Okay, Sean, we'll wrap up with you on this one. Your thoughts on that?
2: Yeah, development charges. Yes, we have received a grant to relieve the development charges. No, it has not helped, and it's not going to help our property taxes moving forward. Next year, property taxes are slated to increase. If you're talking about freeing up starter homes for, you know, new families to move in, let me suggest that the new starter home that new families want is within the $400,000 to $600,000 range. And we have space for that. We have developers that want to do that. The Canadian Home Builders Association has given directives to developers to do that, to build smaller homes. So development charges, whether they're there or not, are not helping our residents.
1: Okay.
2: Property taxes are just not impacted positively.
1: Okay. That was a busy, fast first half hour. Appreciate it. Again, this hour we're having our LaSalle mayoral debate, and coming Crystal Melosh is with us along with challengers Michael Macri and Sean Doss. We'll take the break and come back. I want to focus out there at the Howard Bouffard area. Also want to focus on policing. We'll come back. It's the Kyle Hunter Show here on AM 800.
4: 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An information update with Paul McDonald.
5: Windsor police have reopened County Road 10 at Kingsbridge Drive in Amherstburg. There was a crash at that location earlier this morning. No word on injuries. Meantime, there's a crash at Ontario Street and Ford Boulevard in the city. Motorists are urged to avoid the area. A two-vehicle crash in Windsor has claimed the life of one of the drivers. Police say the cars collided in the area of Cabana Road West and Rankin Avenue yesterday afternoon. Investigators say occupants of the second vehicle sustained minor injuries. City Council is supporting workplace safety and insurance board workers in Windsor as their jobs face relocation. Council has passed a motion from Ward 9 Councillor Kira McKenzie to send a letter to the WSIB Board of Directors, the head of Ontario's Treasury Board, and the Labour Minister to condemn the move to centralize the service. McKenzie says 131 workers in Windsor have been given the choice of taking a severance package or relocating to London, Toronto, or Mississauga. And Stats Canada says gross domestic product growth was essentially unchanged in July after a strong second quarter for the economy. The agency says the result came despite a 1.3% gain for the construction sector in July. Details on these and other stories coming up at 11. The forecast is next.
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5: The forecast now from the AM 800 Weather Center. Sunny for today with a high of 23. We're at 18 Celsius right now. That's 64 Fahrenheit. I'm Paul McDonald. 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
1: 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Welcome back to the Kyle Horner Show. I am Kyle Horner. We are continuing our AM 800 mayoral debate series. 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Just click on my face right there. Nothing but gray hair, and you'll bring up all the podcasts when it comes to the Kyle Horner Show. Today, we're out in the beautiful town of LaSalle. Talk a lot about taxes and what development would look like out there in LaSalle. I do want to focus on an important part, the Howard Bouffard area. Now, the municipality is receiving over $22 million for a stormwater infrastructure project out there. Seems like housing, school, commercial development, that's the plan out there. Crystal, I'll start with you on this one. I know it's going to take a little while when it comes to this, but hopefully shovels in the ground maybe a couple of years from now. What is your vision for that area? I will focus on housing. It doesn't have to be in that area. It can be throughout the town of LaSalle. It's kind of my next question. But just when it comes to growth in that area, schools, housing, commercial development, what is that plan out there?
0: So responsible growth isn't about just getting bigger. It's ensuring that we build a complete community. And that's what we've done with the Howard Bouffard area. This is a four-year process, at least at this point, and it's finalized now, and we are able to move forward. So that funding we receive, that $22 million, that infrastructure work is to help with flood mitigation for current residents and future residents. Once that work's completed, shovels in the ground. And when I say shovels in the ground, we can start looking at a whole bunch of different things, because when we looked at that area, we were able to look at it from scratch and go, where are the parks, the trails, the natural area is going to be? Where's the commercial corridor, which is going to be Laurier Parkway? We were able to change that zoning. And then we said, we need to look at different types of housing. So we have a mix of housing from, we have single detached townhomes, condos, you name it. There's going to be a mix of housing in that area. Some areas a little bit more high density than the others. They're again giving you more of an attainable price of home. I'm not going to say affordable because I think we all know affordable is a different term. But that area is so well thought out. We had so many stakeholders involved in that process, including the school boards. The school locations are already identified on the map, so we know where they're going to go. And we've had those conversations so that they're ready when we start to grow. But the Howard Bouffard area, that's like a 20-year plan for that whole growth. It's going to take a while, but it's going to start soon.
1: It's going to be its own little town out there, no doubt about that. Sean, when it comes to your thoughts in that area, your vision for that area, whether it's schooling, housing, what would you like to see out there?
2: Certainly, it's a good prospect. The way we're advancing in that area, housing, schools, those are all great things that need to be done in LaSalle. What I would suggest is that the infrastructure that is being suggested should be looked at from a long-term lens, okay? Is that going to satisfy the needs of the residents that we're planning to bring in? What we've seen in LaSalle, in Oliver Farms, in other areas, we've built before the infrastructure has been put into place. I would like to see better infrastructure in place before residents are put into any area, whether it's a resident or it's a business. We need better infrastructure that has long-term vision, that doesn't see things break down and flood in 10 years.
1: Okay. Michael, your thoughts?
3: Yeah, I want to be precise here. I mean, the $22 million is fantastic news, but the $22 million, as I understand it, provides a maximum of 73% of the eligible project cost. So that means 27% is going to be borne by the taxpayer. So you're thinking about $30 million, we're getting 22. Taxpayers have to bear the other $8 million. So that's something that needs to be understood. Who's funding that? And there are other capital and operating requirements created to have this built out. So for me, it always comes down to a growth fiscal impact assessment, and I don't feel we do a good job of that in LaSalle right now. So I want a complete financial picture. What are the infrastructures required? What will it cost? What will the developers pay? What will senior government fund? And what new tax revenue will be generated from those 10,000 homes? And when you think about it from that perspective and the difference, who's bearing that? Who is bearing the difference? And it's today's residents of LaSalle. And again, at 94%, that's going to be a big bill. The last thing I would say is, actually, there's two more things. One is, we don't have a full financial assessment yet. The town hasn't provided it. So the $22 million in and of itself sounds like a good absolute number. But when you put it in context, we don't know if it's a good number. And the last thing I would say, and I want to kind of build on what Sean said, and I'll be quiet. But we do have systematic problems in LaSalle. We are building, and then we have to rebuild. And I don't know why that is, but I see it enough to know it's systematic.
1: Okay. Crystal, do you want to respond to that? And then I do want to ask, when it comes to the vision of that area, same with LaSalle, when it comes to housing, maybe a little bit more commercial as well, maybe offset some of those costs. Go ahead, Crystal.
0: Yeah, so the Oliver Farms comparison is kind of out there to me because that area was built in the 40s or 50s. So if we're talking about infrastructure failing now in 2026 from something that was built in the 40s or 50s, yeah, we're going to have to replace that infrastructure. You can't compare what happened that long ago to what's happening today. Howard Bufar is a perfect example of that. We are looking at the complete area from ground up, starting with infrastructure. And so the $22 million, yes, you're right. There is going to be a resident portion to that, but there's also more development charges that pay the remainder of that. And growth is coming. We as a municipality, we cannot stop that growth. The province has mandated growth. The zoning is in place. The provincial policy must be followed. So if that growth is coming, we need to be prepared for it. And that's what we've done. So we talked earlier, everyone was talking about getting more provincial funding. That's what we've done. We've secured it, the largest grant in our history, because we know the growth is coming. We know we have to grow. So we need to make sure that we look at the all-encompassing picture before we do that.
1: Okay. Sean, respond to that.
2: Yeah. So let's look at a new infrastructure development, specifically on Front Road. On Front Road, there are water mains that have been replaced, yet we are seeing flooding on a very regular basis. You know, more than minimal rainfall, we've got flooding. Why is that happening? This is a brand new project, one that was definitely implemented, you know, within the tenure of this council. So I would ask, if you're telling me that new infrastructure has been well thought out, why is this one not working?
1: Crystal, I promise I'll get to the flooding issue. I promise I will. Michael, just your thoughts when it comes to this.
3: I'm not against growth. I'm against committing to growth without understanding the cost and who pays for it. And the other thing I'm against is we haven't done a good job, in my opinion, on sequencing. So sequencing to me means, okay, we're going to build something, make sure we have the infrastructure, make sure everything is built out fine, and make sure we understand the cost of it, and then start to the development of the housing. I find too often we're building houses and then building around it. And you'll forgive me in advance if I don't always trust the planning process in LaSalle right now, because I've seen it. You have an open lot, you get a permit, you build a multi-unit, it destroys the community that you're living in. And I know firsthand, because I live on Edgemoor, and they built these multi-units at the end of our street, and now they're building a commercial/residential building. It takes away from our street and our neighbors.
1: Okay, Crystal, again, I promise I'll get to the flooding, but I do want to focus on kind of the aspect of commercial, maybe offsetting some of those taxes that you were talking about, because that is going to be a major issue out there in that area of Howard and Bufard. You can focus on that. Also, what would be your picture when it comes to that, whether it's, you know, single family homes, townhomes, apartments, low density? Crystal mentioned a little bit of it seems like a mix is going to be out there. Do you focus on commercial to offset that, and what was your vision for that area?
3: Yeah, to me, this is an excellent opportunity to build a town within a town.
1: Mm-hmm.
3: And so within that framework of a town within a town, I do want an urban-oriented feel. And so we would have a mix of housing, so for young professionals and seniors, but also nice homes, too, for people, and making sure that all the amenities are there. We don't have a downtown really in LaSalle, and we can talk about the waterfront and how we could accomplish that. But I do think we have a unique ability within this Bufard expansion to create a place where people from Amherstburg or Windsor want to go and create a walkable area. The last thing I'll say on it, and this is what really concerns me about Bufard, is I've read the guidelines, the design guidelines, and they read like an engineering design guideline, what you can build and what you need to do to build it. I want an architectural design overlay on top of it so we have a common look, feel, and it feels like okay. It really belongs.
1: Sean, go ahead. Your view of out there in kind of the Howard Bufard area, your thoughts on it, the vision for it, mm-hmm. Would commercial business help offset some of those taxes? Because that is going to be kind of like what we've been talking about, a town
2: Absolutely.
1: In a town.
2: Yeah, like I said before, number one, I think it is a good idea to develop it. I think it's a great idea. How it's going to be developed is really the question at hand. How will it be developed? And the vision that I see for LaSalle, not just for that particular area, is, you know, height restrictions, density requirements, where other municipalities within our population range have done, and they've been successful with it, right? I would like to see definitely, you know, commercial enterprise brought into the area. It doesn't have to be industrial per se, but a good mix of everything. And who is going to pay for it? Are these additional property taxes actually going to help stabilize our property taxes? Is it going to decrease the levy? Will it increase the levy? Where are we going with all of this? We can't just put the onus on, you know, the feds and the province and inflation. We really need to, as a municipality, be more compassionate to the residents.
1: Okay. Crystal, I told you I would get back to you. I promised you. Can we focus on the flooding as well here? Growth obviously brings flooding issues. You've seen it out there.
2: Yeah.
1: Heritage and Laurier, major growth, but we've had some flooding issues out there in Heritage. You can talk a bit about that as well. Obviously, Front Road it seems to always be a concern when it comes to flooding as well. Just your thoughts on that. Growth is good, but we have those flooding issues, especially in those farm fields as well out there in the Heritage area, right? Go ahead.
0: Yeah, so the Howard Bouffard area, that's what that grant we received for.
1: That's
0: is
1: right.
0: For that
1: yep.
0: flood mitigation work. We've already done flood mitigation work in Heritage Park several years ago, which helped with Heritage as well as Oliver Farms. But I want to go back to Front Road. As Sean had stated, the constant flooding. So we received, it's called a DMAF grant. It's from the federal government to do drainage work along Front Road, and that includes new pump stations as well as a retention pond right behind the LaSalle Event Center. So, yep, you're going to still see flooding because it's not operational yet. We're still building it. We're in the middle of building it. We don't have our pump stations even open or operational yet. They're being built. So you're still probably a good 18 months to 2 years away from that project being fully completed. It takes time. It's a lot of work. Infrastructure is a lot of work. But that's why you're not seeing a sudden solution, and you're still going to see it for the next year because the work's not done. Talking about commercial real quickly, the Howard Bouffard area, like I said, we have pre-zoned. We've made sure that we've included commercial because we see that as a great opportunity to make that a commercial corridor. We've also done that in the past on Malden Road. We've now got the success of the shops at Heritage, the $200 million investment, and we've also approved a new secondary plan in EA on Front Road to start next year, and that will be more commercial development.
1: Michael, when it comes to flooding, mitigating out in that Heritage area, you can talk a bit about that if you think enough has been done, especially when it comes to those fields. Front Row seems to be patient now for 18 months. Go ahead.
3: I'm not going to second guess a lot of what's been said. I mean, no pun intended, but it's water under the bridge. We are where we are. We need to fix it. But my bigger concern, again, comes moving forward. How do we mitigate this? You're spending money, and then you're having to go back and re-spend money to fix what you built the first time. That is the worst kind of money spent. It's bad money after good money. It's good money after bad money. So we just need to get away from this systematic redoing things and start to think through the planning process better and sequencing better.
1: Okay. Sean, wrap us up on this one.
2: Yeah, absolutely. Infrastructure before building. That should be a rule, and not just short-term infrastructure to say and put on paper, hey, this is what we did, we got this grant, but really infrastructure with timelines, that say, hey, this is going to be good for 20 years, for 30 years. This is the historical data and the infrastructure that we're putting into place. Residents that are spending money on good brand new homes are not faced with flooding. This is what we want. We've seen this in all of our farms. We've seen this in Heritage Estates. We are seeing this on Front Road. Front Road, yes, it's 18 months out, but why is it 18 months out when this has been happening for years?
1: Okay, let's keep it going here. Again, this hour, we're having our LaSalle Mayoral Debates, and coming, Crystal Milosh is with us, along with challengers Michael Macri and Sean Doss. Let's move on to policing, something I do want to focus as we wrap up. Obviously, safety is a major concern when it comes to that area. Policing is a major concern. You're fighting when it comes to the OPP. You're fighting different communities for grants, for funding. Crystal, we'll start off with you on this one. Maybe a little bit of that battle, what it's like right now. obviously policing costs are going up just like everything else, as we've talked about. But how do you battle those OPP communities for funding when it comes to the province?
0: So we all apply for the same funding. We all apply for the same grant stream. So it's going to be a competitive nature no matter what when it comes to policing. I'm going to start off by saying this. I have no hesitation today saying that I 100% stand behind LaSalle Police. And I want to know where the others stand on this, because they say they listen to our residents, but our residents have been extremely vocal that they want to keep local policing. LaSalle is one of the safest communities, not in just Ontario, but in Canada. Why is that? Having your own local police force means those people are in your community, they're in your schools, they know your neighborhoods. And then when we look at our policing all together, let's look at the full picture and let's really look at apples to apples. When people go, oh my gosh, Lakeshore, Essex, it's so much cheaper for policing. Yes, they are, but their service is different. But we also have dispatch in LaSalle. So we dispatch for LaSalle Police, LaSalle Fire, Kingsville Fire, as well as our Public Works Department. So that's a part of that police budget as well. And there's a big part to that that I think is really important, because when someone calls and says, oh my goodness, I've fallen in Brunette Park, you don't have a street name, they know where you're at. They're coming to you, and they respond fast. And those response times are very different than what we're seeing in our neighboring municipalities. Our responsibility in a municipality should always be safety first. Ooh. And our residents have been very clear about that.
1: Okay, Sean, I'll go to you on this one. First of all, you can answer what Crystal wanted. Answer when it comes to policing in LaSalle. Do you look at OPP? Are you happy with town policing? And when it comes to battling, let's say, OPP communities throughout the province for funding, how do you go about that?
2: Yeah, great question. So thanks for that, Crystal. Listening to residents. Since July 9th when I filed, I have knocked on over 2,000 doors. I have been going to LaSalle residents, listening to them in their homes, or definitely at their doorsteps. Okay? I have heard the residents. I know that it appears as though people that you may have been speaking to are in favor of LaSalle Police. I know many LaSalle police officers. I have, you know, lived and breathed sort of this service and experienced it. And I've had great experiences with them. I love the LaSalle Police Force. I certainly love everything LaSalle. But I will say this, that we are going to have to make some tough decisions moving forward, right? Because our debt load is so high. And we are going to have to see what LaSalle residents would like to keep moving forward. Okay, LaSalle Police is definitely protected in my reign once I become mayor. So are LaSalle firefighters. But we are going to have to put it to the residents to see what things they want to keep.
1: You're open to a change? Maybe OPP? Are you open to that, depending on what the residents say?
2: I am a public servant. I will carry out the mission of residents.
1: Okay.
2: If residents want to keep it, we keep it, right? I love it.
1: Okay.
2: If residents don't, then we don't.
1: Michael,
2: go ahead.
1: We
2: got to put it to a poll.
1: Okay.
3: Yeah,
1: Michael,
3: I want to be on record with the mayor. I'm 100% behind our local police. No ambiguity there. We do pay a premium for our police, and in my opinion, it's worth it. The current response rates are between 5 and 7 minutes. In LaSalle, and to the mayor's point, if you fall somewhere, they know where you are because they do know the neighborhood. They know the people. In fact, I was talking to a police officer yesterday. She was very specific on some of the people and the homes and the problems. So they do know everything. So I want to always maintain our police force, but I also don't always accept like it's either or. We have a police force or we don't. I want to look behind the scenes too and say, is there sharing opportunities? And I know we already share with Windsor and do other things, but can we expand our police force too? Amherstburg is going through some changes. Can we support Amherstburg? And I know we're already working on some things too. But the other cautionary tale I would say is, and I believe it's the records management we did share with Windsor, and now Windsor's saying maybe they want to change in that relationship. And so when you have a relationship and it changes or the contract ends, there's costs associated with that. So everything I do with the police is I want to look at it from a 10-year period, and part of that analysis is if somebody pulls out a service, that actually does us more harm and cost more in the end.
1: Okay, Crystal, I'll let you respond to that very briefly. Just when it comes to Sean's remarks about putting it out to the people, maybe OPP, Michael going out to Amherstburg, maybe working with them. Go ahead.
0: So I'll start with Amherstburg.
1: Yep.
0: And, you know, that's a difficult situation because Amherstburg has a timeline they're dealing with, and so do we. So we did try to have a conversation with Amherstburg. We saw some synergies that we thought would help both of us. Unfortunately, we needed a commitment by spring of 2026 in order to start hiring. They need 30 officers, and you can't get that in 12 months, right? So a lot of planning needed to be put in place, and we needed a commitment for them, and they weren't ready to make a commitment. So unfortunately, we weren't able to pursue Amherstburg, even though I do think there was possibility for us to work together there. Then when we talk about sharing, we actually do. We have things in place right now with the OPP to share services. So there are some specialized things that we don't have in the town of LaSalle that we can call on the OPP, and we can use those services, and it's not a cost to our residents. So we kind of have the best of both worlds. We have the officers on the road who know our community, but if we ever need that highly specialized service, we're able to obtain that as well. We try to get some relationships with our other local municipalities, but sometimes we don't have the same plans or ability to do those things together.
1: Sean, did you want to respond to that with the, you can bring up Amherstburg if you want, and then you know, working with the OPP.
2: Yeah, let me make a correction on what you had said, Kyle. So what I said was, I'm a public servant, and I will, my agenda is the residents' agenda. And if the majority of residents want LaSalle Police, we keep it. If they want OPP, we go there. Sure. If they want Amherstburg, then we go there. But what I will say is, the shared service that we have with OPP that you're saying does not cost us anything, doesn't cost the residents. Does that mean it doesn't impact property taxes, or does that mean that expense is put on the council and into our budget? Where are we going with that? I'm sure that, you know, the OPP is certainly not a charity, and, you know, that they deserve to get paid for any service that they provide.
1: Did you go ahead, Crystal, if you want to?
0: It is a reciprocal relationship, and we work well together. There's no extra tax on the residents.
1: Okay, and Sean, I didn't mean to put words in your mouth or anything like that. I just kind of, that other option is the OPP, right?
2: Yeah, so, thank you. I just wanted to clarify. Yeah.
1: Okay, last one before I wrap up here. I do want to get to construction. I spent a lot of time in LaSalle. I know that is one of the main complaints, let's say, on the social media groups out there in LaSalle. Of course, we've had the Front Row construction. Malden will begin soon. When it comes to congestion, especially, listen, it's a headache for me going through Malden Road. I'm just going to put it out there. When it comes to construction and mitigating, let's say, the congestion in LaSalle, Michael, I'll start off with you, especially that Malden Road area. How do we do that?
3: Yeah, you're seeing a big smile on my face, because this is not funny.
1: Yeah.
3: I live on Edgemoor, and turning left onto Malden, I say three Hail Marys and two Our Fathers.
1: Yeah, I get it.
3: It is crazy. And so to me, again, this gets back to that systematic issue that I was talking of, poor planning, poor sequencing. And in what they're doing on Malden Road right now, that's, in my opinion, an outdated survey, because it was done in 2019, I think, or 2020, using 2019 data. Since then, we've had major expansion. So before one shovel hits the ground, it's already outdated. We have to take a pause and reevaluate where we're going. There's going to be no short-term solutions to this, but I think of Riem as well. That has been going on for years, and I talk to the guys and gals at Oven 360, and they tell me about all the accidents there. It is irresponsible what we have done on Malden for new drivers. Like, I never prayed so hard when my daughter started driving at 16, and for seniors who are, you know, you're getting older, and your eyesight might not be as good, and your response rates are not as good. It has been irresponsible what we've done.
1: Crystal, go ahead.
0: I'm not sure I consider it irresponsible, as we've been working on this Malden Road EA since, like was stated, 2018, 2019. This is years of planning and the work. And unfortunately, I said earlier, things don't happen overnight. And we did have some objections from landowners on Malden Road, which did delay the project. But when we look at the Malden Road project, let's look at some facts. Yes, the stats come from 2019, but it provides a 2040, the year 2040 projection for growth in the town of LaSalle. So it is projected for that. And that work's going to start next year. And next year, you're going to see three lanes, a turning lane in the middle. You're going to see a new light intersection at Riem and Malden, which we've waited years for. And we work to be able to get that intersection put forward. When we talk about traffic construction, we've really taken a pause, and we've looked at how do we do this to put the less amount of pressure on our residents as possible. We started off with that Matchett-Prusuid intersection. We did that to help, because we knew Front Road was coming. And then we ended up pausing Malden Road this year because we wanted Front Road to be done before we started another construction project. And one more thing on there.
1: Yeah, I do appreciate that. I'll say that. I do appreciate that.
0: One more thing is that grant funding that we keep going for, that we're applying for right now, would provide us a new east-west corridor and north-south corridor at Riem Road, which Riem Road would go all the way through to Disputed, and Diot would go all the way through to Normandy.
1: Sean, wrap us up on this one.
2: Yeah, sure. Traffic, congestion. Yeah, it's an issue all around town. Malden Road construction, blocking business. businesses for months at a time. Businesses are ticked off. New businesses, okay? Matchett and Sprucewood. Try to get a fire truck to turn left on Matchett and Sprucewood. Things are not done overnight. Can you please show us business plans that may have been used to develop, whether it's roads, whether it's infrastructure, whether it's being housing?
1: Yeah. Okay. I'm out of time. I do have to wrap up here. I got 30 seconds. You can feel free, Michael or Crystal or Sean, feel free to wrap up and put your last thoughts that you want into this final message. If it is through responding to Sean, go ahead. But I got about 30 seconds left here. Go ahead, Michael, your thoughts on that. Just your final thought for our listeners here.
3: My final thought is, LaSalle is a great community. 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I have my way forward plan, which is grow our economy, manage our growth, protect our community, and respect all taxpayers.
1: Okay.
3: Thank you.
0: I think this election really comes down to what kind of LaSalle we want to build together. I have more I want to do. I have the experience. I have the relationships. And more importantly, I have the passion to keep doing it because I love my town and I love the people and I work hard for them. I'd be incredibly honored to serve for another 4 years. And before I end, the one thing I want to do, I want to take a moment to thank my family, friends, and supporters because elections are hard. They go through a lot. They probably take it more to heart than I do. And so I want to thank them for everything they've done.
1: Sean, 30 seconds.
2: Yeah, okay, sure. So I would like to leave everyone with, yes, I love LaSalle. And that brings me to my greatest concern. 1959, we had a bankruptcy in LaSalle, which forced us to amalgamate with Sandwich West. What we had are the same criteria, or the same pattern that is happening now. Population explosion, high interest debt, and high property taxes. There are a lot of municipalities around that may like us. We're a beautiful town.
1: Yep. Okay, we appreciate it. That was a very fast hour to all three of you. Very entertaining. Thank you very much. Wish you the best of luck in the election and, of course, with the beautiful town of LaSalle. We'll take the break and come back. It is the Kyle Horner Show here on AM 800.
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5: ...18 degrees in Windsor, Essex, sunny for today with a high of 23, 73 Fahrenheit. I'm Paul McDonald, AM 800 News. Coming up, driver charged in fatal hit and run, and Canada's economy flat in July. But first, police are investigating a two-vehicle crash in Windsor. The collision happened yesterday afternoon around 1:30 in the area of Cabana Road West and Rankin Avenue. Investigators say a white sedan sustained significant front-end damage while another vehicle ended up on its side. Police say the driver of the sedan was taken to hospital with critical injuries and later died, while those in the other vehicle suffered minor injuries. Investigators are appealing to anyone who witnessed the crash or has information or video footage to contact Windsor Police or Crime Stoppers. A 19-year-old man has been charged following a fatal hit-and-run crash in Windsor. Police say a motorist was driving at a high rate of speed on Tecumseh Road East Sunday night when the vehicle struck a pedestrian at the intersection of Princess Avenue. The 62-year-old pedestrian was rushed to hospital where he later died. Police say a suspect was arrested about an hour later at a home in the 4700 block of Juliet Crescent. He is charged with dangerous operation of a vehicle causing death and failure to stop after an accident causing death. Windsor Mayor Drew Dilkins is urging voters to ask those who are running for council where they stand on four residential units as of right. With four incumbents not seeking re-election next month, Dilkins is concerned there are candidates who will try to push for change on the issue. Council rejected four units as of right, despite missing out on millions of dollars in federal funding from the Housing Accelerator Fund. Dilkins says he will use strong mayor powers to defeat any attempts at changing that position.
15: You choose whoever you want to vote for, but please ask the question and know who's going to have your back when this issue comes forward in the next term of city council with progressive new urbanists trying to push their agenda forward on you. I will have your back. I will defeat any attempt to see four units as of right brought in to the city of Windsor.
5: Dilkins says he's not opposed to fourplexes, but he wants to keep the current process that allows for public input. There are 11 candidates for mayor in Windsor. AM 800 News Time is 11:03. Lots of sunshine for today with a high of 23. A check of the markets this hour. The TSX down 60 points. The Dow is off 209 points. The NASDAQ is up 48 points. Gold has dropped nearly $30, or is up more than $30 in trading this morning at $4,197 U.S. an ounce. Oil is off nearly $2 at $91.10 U.S. a barrel. Our dollar down at 70.47 cents U.S. From the Business File, new data shows Canada's economy was basically flat last month after a strong second quarter. Stats Canada says gross domestic product growth was essentially unchanged in July despite gains in construction and utilities. Non-residential building construction saw its best month since the start of 2022, mainly thanks to a new hospital building in Toronto. Mining and quarrying took a sharp hit in July, while manufacturing as well as retail and wholesale trade saw declines. It's the next step in the development of a new subdivision in Amherstburg. Council has approved a nearly $9 million contract to Rudag Excavating to install infrastructure in the low side road Friar Street and concession to South area. Work includes water mains, sanitary sewers, a sanitary force main, and a pumping station to support more than 1,100 new housing units. Councillor Lyndon Crane says while the growth is exciting, the next council will need to ensure all systems can keep up.
16: It also means increased traffic, more reliance on the town's water and wastewater facilities. So the next council will have to be forward thinking and making sure that plans are in place to accommodate this growth, right?
5: Total cost of the project is $8.7 million, with about $6 million coming from the federal and provincial governments. The town's share of $2.6 million is being recovered through development charges. News you can use. Sign up for AM800's breaking news email alerts at am800cklw.com. 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The forecast is next.
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5: Now the forecast from the AM 800 Weather Center. Sunny today, the high of 23. Clear for tonight with fog patches developing overnight, the low of 14. Cloudy for tomorrow, the high of 25. We're at 20 Celsius right now, that's 68 Fahrenheit. 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
1: That's right. Welcome back to the Kyle Horner Show. Good morning, everybody. 11:07 here on a Tuesday morning. Very busy. first hour were there with the mayoral debates. We were out there in LaSalle. If you missed any of it, you can listen to the rebroadcast tonight at 7 p.m. commercial free. 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And just click my face right there, and you'll be able to bring up all the podcasts in that whole hour. Will is working on that right now. That will be there very soon for you. Very interesting. Texan Lions, very busy. A lot of mixed takes when it comes to LaSalle Police and what you would like to do with that. I'm surprised. I was surprised that there's more of you on the Texan Lines right now looking at maybe another option because how expensive it is. And, yeah, a few candidates there. Definitely Sean was, open to, asking you about that. That was very interesting. I was surprised we have, more thoughts on that on the texting line when it comes to actually maybe moving over to, an OPP option or something like that. Obviously taxes covering my, texting board as well. That is a main concern out there in LaSalle. It's an important concern because it has been going up in that area. Is there a way to reduce them, keep them stable out there? You know, does industry, does commercial help out with that? It's an important vote, and, we will see what happens, but we appreciate all three of them coming on and making their voice heard and bringing their platform to you. Don't forget, this Thursday we have Kingsville, and the next week we finished with Tecumseh on Tuesday, and then the big Windsor mayor debate on Thursday. That should be very interesting. We do have some breaking news this morning, and I want to get out to Chatham here. As a family-run restaurant, it's been a fixture in Chatham for nearly half a century, was damaged by a fire early this morning. Bob Bellachico, our CTV reporter, is out there. Bob, how are you?
3: Good, Kyle. How are you doing this
1: morning? I'm doing well, thanks. Tell us what's happening out there.
3: Busy guy you are, eh?
1: It's very busy. Yeah, but hey, listen, I just appreciate you actually going out there and covering this fire for us because, like I mentioned, it is a fixture in Chatham. This has been around for nearly half a century. What happened out there?
3: Well, I'll tell you, I'll be honest. One of the things that lured me here was the fact that the response that they're getting from the community, right? I was reading up on their Facebook page just to get caught up on the story before I came out here this morning. And just the overwhelming response and feedback and love that these people are getting online, it was amazing. And I thought, you know what? That's the kind of... It tugs at the heartstrings when you hear stories like this one. So anyway, there was a fire last night just after 2 o'clock in the morning. Basically just tore the place apart.
1: It's Mike's Place Dining Lounge, right? That's Mike's Place
3: Dining Lounge, yeah. Right on the corner of Sunnyside and Queen Street, broke out just after 2. Chatham Kent Fire was on scene a little bit earlier. Police is still here. The OFM, the Office of the Fire Marshal, is on the way. I was talking to the owner, Mike Buckler, and he opened the restaurant. Like, I was blown away. He started this restaurant when he was 22 years old and has had it for 48 years. So to say he's not devastated, it would be an understatement. He's blown away. He's very sad. So is the family. They're all here. But again, just the reaction from the community. People have been stopping left and right, taking pictures, wishing them well. I talked to one lady from the neighborhood down the street, and she was so blown away and sad that she's like, I don't know if I should bring flowers or not.
1: Yeah, yeah.
3: Yeah.
1: Just devastating, right? Any word on how the fire started or when it comes to the estimates of damage? I mean, I'm seeing pictures. I think you posted the pictures. I mean, it is, you're right. I mean, it's devastation.
3: Yeah, it's $1 million damage. I mean, I don't know about you, but can you imagine like waking up in the middle of the night to see like your house on fire? You know what I mean?
1: I couldn't believe it.
3: That's basically what this place is to this family. It's like their second home. Actually, I ran into a kid who was in his car with his mom and I just said, hey, is this, are you guys regulars? And the kid was like, I was just here last night hanging out with my buddies before he was going out to his golf tournament this morning, right, in Sarnia. But So I brought him out, and I said, so what makes this place special? And he's like, you come here, it's like the local neighborhood Cheers. It's like Chatham's Cheers.
1: Yeah.
3: You come here, and you know somebody. It's like community. So that's why this place is special. And, just to see it gone like that. But I was talking to the owners and they're going to revive this place. They're going to, from the ashes will come the Phoenix, and they will restore this place into a new Mike's Place.
1: I know they were strong supporters of the Special Olympics as well, right?
3: Yeah. The Mike Jr. was telling me, like, you know, actually, they just held a golf tournament, and, you know, they've raised like $100,000 throughout the years for Special Olympics here in Chatham. So, yeah, it's community. It's a family business that's plugged into the community for sure.
1: Again, and you mentioned it again, $1 million worth of damage, you said? Estimates?
3: Yeah, $1 million worth of damage. Again, I don't know the extent of it, but, we'll know more after the OFM,
1: The roads are open in that area. You mentioned Sunnyside and Queen Street. That's all open now. Okay. Bob, thank you for,
3: Everything's open.
1: Okay.
3: No problem.
1: Yeah, thanks for going out there. Do appreciate it. If you do have some developing news, let us know, okay?
3: For sure.
1: There you go. Bob Belichick, our CTV reporter out there in the town of Chatham. Just devastating. A family-run restaurant. It's been a fixture in Chatham for nearly half a century. Damaged early Tuesday morning due to a fire. Bob mentioned it there when it comes to the estimated damage amounts. It's about $1 million. Still no word, I guess, on the cause of the fire out there. Owner Mike Buckler, as Bob mentioned, opened the restaurant when he was 22 years old. He's run it for 48 years. Just devastated for them. It sounds like the community is rallying up and supporting them, wishing them the best. And Mike seems to want to rebuild. He's going to need that community to help them rebuild, and we wish them the best of luck. Obviously, if there is more breaking news on the situation, we will bring it to you. I do have to take the break. Off the break, I want to get to gas prices, especially diesel prices. On Sunday, the federal conservatives announced the Conservative Emergency Fuel Relief Plan. Could it actually save us money at the pump? We'll dig into that coming up next, okay? It's the Kyle Horner Show here on AM 800.
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1: 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Nothing but sunshine out there today. It's a high of 23 or 73. Clear tonight. We'll have fog patches developing overnight. A low of 14 or 57. Mainly cloudy for Wednesday. Fog patches did dissipate in the morning. I know they disappeared slowly this morning. Let's put it that way, especially out there in the county, Tilbury, Chatham area. But they should dissipate sometime tomorrow morning. It's a high of 25. The Humidex tomorrow is 27 or 81. I like that. Summer technically is over, I guess. But, I know Mike was complaining about the heat today. No. Summer still alive, at least in my brain. Cloudy tonight with a 30% chance of showers, low 17 or 63. Thursday, cloudy, 40% chance of showers, a high of 25 or 77. Cools off a bit for the weekend. Friday, cloudy, 40% chance of showers, the high is 18 or 64. We got clouds and about highs of 18 throughout the weekend as well. Right now it's sunny. It's 17. That's 63.
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10: Hi, excuse me. 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
9: Okay.
10: Which one of these three tools would you recommend?
9: The one I would recommend? I recommend you go to Beamer.
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11: Nah, I would have recommended the same thing. 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
10: Okay, so I think I get it. You're telling me to go to BMR if I want good advice?
11: Yep, but yeah, you didn't hear it from us.
1: Well, good morning and welcome back to the Kyle Horner Show. Kyle Horner with you. Important story here, focusing on gas prices through the roof, especially diesel prices. And Sunday, the federal conservatives announced the Conservative Emergency Fuel Relief Plan to the public. It focused on tackling rising diesel prices at the pump for consumers and corporations. Let me help you out here a little bit. The plan outlines a number of measures which aim at making Canada's diesel supplies self-reliant within 5 years. Also, a few other things, eliminating all tax on diesel sales until at least Canada Day by extending the fuel excise tax cut until July 1st of 2027 and removing the GST from purchase of fuel, removing all diesel production taxes by permanently scrapping the federal industrial carbon tax and clean fuel standard. And join us talking about all of that. And every once in a while, we pop that up when it comes to the federal industrial carbon tax and clean fuel standard. And that gets a lot of run. No doubt about it. Canadians are interested in that. And I want to make sure we focused on that. Warren Mabey is the Director of Institute for Energy and Environment Policy at Queen's University. And he joins us now. Warren, thank you for coming back on. How are you today?
2: I'm good, thanks. How are you?
1: I'm doing very well. Just when it comes to your overall thoughts on the fuel relief plan, could it work in reducing prices at the pump, especially with diesel? Your thoughts on that?
2: So absolutely, taking some of the tax burden away on the price for diesel is going to give some immediate relief, particularly for truckers and for people that are using a lot of diesel fuel, you know, to move goods or to build things. This is a way to bring those prices down over the short term.

0: because, of course, we end up paying those diesel prices in the price of food and the price of a lot of goods that are being moved around.
1: So, again, this is what you study when it comes to energy and environmental policy over there at Queen's University. This plan could actually reduce prices. This could make an impact in our wallet and when we go to the pumps.
0: It can bring prices down a little bit. Now, I do have to remind people that the federal government already took away the excise tax.
1: Yep.
0: So there's basically two taxes that are applied to fuels. There's the excise tax. There's a federal one and a provincial one. The federal one has been dropped to zero up till the end of January 27. It's normally 4 cents a liter, so that 4 cents is gone. There's also a provincial excise tax. In Ontario, that's 9 cents a liter, but it's higher in other places. You know, in Vancouver, it's 27.5 cents a liter in excise tax. So the provinces are actually taking a big slice of that. And then finally, there are sales taxes, and Mr. Polyev talked about that, the GST, the federal sales tax, and then provincial sales tax.
1: Yeah, he wants to remove the GST from the purchase of fuel. Can you focus on that, and what would that entail? And also, I mean, I'm guessing you got to make up for, you know, for the cost of that. How do you do that?
0: That is a really good question. Every time we take away a tax, ultimately, it takes away some of what comes into government, and those taxes are used to pay for lots of different things. In part, they pay for, you know, healthcare and for education and, you know, other sort of essential services. It's how the government basically balances the books. So, yeah, take away the HST or the GST, I should say, from diesel prices is going to have an impact. It is a percentage. It's 5% on the prices. So if diesel prices today are just about $2.75 a liter, I think, taking away 5% of that is going to take away almost 15 cents a liter. That's
1: boy,
0: lots of money.
1: Yeah, it's big, but listen, I'm not putting you on the spot. I know you're not the federal conservative leader here, but how do you replace, I guess, those monies that would come in from the GST? Or is that just, you know, maybe some of the services that we put that money into, maybe we just, you know, we just reduce it, I guess.
0: Yeah, I mean, in the long term, this is a relatively short window. Even Mr. Polyev is only talking about putting a tax holiday in place until Canada Day, until
1: yep.
0: July 1st of 27. So it's relief through the year, in a year where there's been a lot of turmoil, but it would come back, and I think that that's ultimately how they would replace it. The federal government runs such huge deficits right now that this probably would look like a rounding error in the grand scheme of things.
1: Interesting, interesting. Okay, this has been brought up before. I mentioned it in the open, removing all diesel production taxes by permanently scrapping the federal industrial carbon tax. That's been a hot topic, the clean fuel standard as well. I've mentioned how that does get some traction, especially online, when you bring that up. Your thoughts on that, and could that work, and is there a way just to scrap that carbon tax?
0: So lots of people have raised this idea, and I think ultimately the question is, where do we see the economy going? You know, the introduction of those carbon taxes was largely about, spurring new development in, you know, alternatives in electric vehicles and other forms of diesel, renewable diesels, things like that. And I do think that we need those tools to help address some of the big global challenges that are out there. At the same time, I don't think any politician wants to see households struggling with costs. I don't think anybody wants to see small businesses suffering. So I think that this is a point where you have to be really careful about the next steps. Personally, I think that providing some support to those businesses rather than taking away the tax base makes more sense, because that gives you more flexibility going forward. But, you know, part of the issue is we don't really have a good plan. We don't really know where we want to get to. We know we want to reduce our footprints, but are we investing in the right technologies to get us there?
1: Let's say we help out a little bit of that industry there, maybe some relief a bit. Does that help with the gas prices? Does that help, I guess, this is looking at diesel?
0: I think so.
1: Yeah.

0: You know, again, I think about a lot of the owner operators who are, you know, either they're purchasing diesel through the company and moving goods around for us. In some cases, they're basically recouping those costs in what they're charging out when they're, you know, running trucks. I think that giving them a break, because we've built the whole economy on the ability to move goods around, we do need to think about how their balance sheet looks at the end of the year, and this is going to be a tough year for them.
1: Is it doable here? He was talking about eliminating the price gap within with the United States within 5 years by increasing production of Canadian diesel and other refined fuels to $1 million per day. Could we do that? How hard and how quickly could we ramp up to that?
0: We can certainly move in that direction, but again, it requires a lot of new infrastructure.
1: Yeah.
0: We have to remember that Canada and the U.S. have an integrated energy system. And although we're having problems with the U.S. right now, and, you know, there is this sort of thinking that we should be more independent, building our own system isn't necessarily going to make things cheaper. There are big costs involved in expanding our production footprint. And it might make more sense, rather than focusing on conventional diesel, to focus on the renewable options. You know, there's a big new renewable plant built out in the prairies. We could be doing more of that. That's the sort of thing that I think will get us closer to our goals, employ more Canadians, and hopefully bring some of those costs down.
1: But when it comes to the main cost of bringing it down, I guess, you were focused on that GST. I know it's temporary, but that might be one of the main ways we can, I don't want to say instantly, but at least bring the prices down pretty quickly.
0: That is the way that you can do it fastest. And, you know, if you really are serious, talk to the provinces and try to get some of the provinces on board.
1: Yeah.
0: That might be a harder sell because, as I say, the provinces take more than the federal government does, so... it'll be a tough discussion.
1: I'm glad you brought that up, though, right? Because it's important, especially for the listeners out there. You know, when we're complaining about gas prices and going after different levels of government, listen, responsibility on all fronts, on all of them. But it is, you know, it's just you need to know where the money is going and who has the biggest impact on the prices, right? I just want to make sure that that we get that info out there. Last one, you have any, and again, I know you're not part of the Liberal Party here, but you have any... any idea if Prime Minister Mark Carney is interested in this, if the Liberals are interested in this, or at least picking some of these ideas?
0: The only thing that I can say there, I'm not privy to what the Prime Minister is thinking or what Mr. Poilievre is thinking, for that matter. I think that Mark Carney has shown a willingness to adopt ideas that are good, and you've seen that in the decisions that he's taken over the last year. And if he sits down and decides that this is a good idea, I think he might institute parts of it.
1: Very interesting.
0: That would be my takeaway.
1: Yeah, I hope so, right? I mean, this is where the parties need to work together, you know, especially when it comes to the massive cost right now, diesel prices, gas prices. This is what we talk a lot about on this show, you know, coming together, forgetting about the colors and the stripes. If something is able to work, and obviously that will be that will be his concern if he does believe this could actually work. But I'll take your word for it, especially when it comes to this, Warren. Then do your homework and work with both sides, right? It doesn't matter what color you are. I hope we get back to that here in Canada. Warren, thank you very much for doing this. Really do appreciate it.
0: Thank you. You take care.
1: There you go. Warren Mabey, Director of Institute for Energy and Environmental Policy at Queen's University. Sunday, the federal conservatives announced the Conservative Emergency Fuel Relief Plan to the public. It does focus on tackling rising diesel prices at the pump for consumers and corporations. I do want to mention a little bit here. The plan outlines a number of measures which aim at making Canada's diesel supplies self-reliant within the 5 years. That's eliminating all tax on diesel sales until at least Canada Day by extending that full excise tax cut until July 1st of 2027 and removing, this is an important part, removing the GST from the purchase of fuel, also removing all diesel production taxes by permanently scrapping the federal industrial carbon tax and clean fuel standard. Very interesting there. We'll take the break and come back. It's Kyle Horner Show here on AM 800.
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5: 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An information update with Rusty Thompson.
6: Windsor police have released a video of a mini bike rider they're trying to find after he fled from officers. It happened around 7:30 Friday night when officers tried to stop a gas-powered mini bike going eastbound in the westbound lanes of University Avenue. You can see the video of what happened at am800cklw.com. Ontario and the federal governments have agreed to extend the National Affordable Child Care Program in the province for another 4 years. The $12 billion deal secures funding until at least 2031, but the program may not live up to its signature goal of lowering parent fees to an average of $10 a day. Consumer confidence is down sharply in the U.S. The Conference Board's lead index fell more than 6.5 points from August. The survey noted September's surge in gas prices and ongoing geopolitical tensions as factors in the drop in confidence across nearly all age and income gaps. Details on these and other stories coming up at noon. Your forecast is next.
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6: Now the latest forecast from the AM 800 Weather Center. Sunshine today, the high near 23 degrees with a clear sky tonight. Fog patches developing overnight, the low down to 14. Mainly cloudy on Wednesday, a high of 25. Wednesday night, cloudy, a 30% chance of showers, a low of 18. Thursday, cloudy, a 60% chance of showers with a high of 25. Right now in Windsor, it's 20 degrees or 68 Fahrenheit. I'm Rusty Thompson. 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
1: That's right. Welcome back to The Kyle Horner Show. Kyle Horner with you. Just before the break there, we were talking about that conservative emergency fuel relief plan. Talking about, really going after diesel prices, really gas prices altogether at the pump. And, a lot of comments on it. I mean, this has been the quickest hour and a half of radio I think I've ever had. It seems to be just flying by. I only got 30 minutes left and I want to make sure we talk on copper theft. I will say this, this text here say, Kyle, it's one thing for the conservatives to bring this up. It's another for the liberals to go with it, or the prime minister. Can they even give them credit for it? And it's kind of the conversation I had when I was bringing it up with Will, saying, listen, I think this is important. This might be a way, in my opinion, that could lower gas prices. I figured we look at the GST. Will was looking at some ideas. He's like, what about Warren Mabey? And I was like, yeah, Warren really, he doesn't have ties to any political party. He'll just give you the facts. That's what he does right there. And that's exactly why I wanted him on. And Will, I appreciate that. And I felt like that's what he gave you there during about that 10-minute interview. And, he was focusing, saying, yeah, there's ways to reduce gas prices here. There's ways that could work temporary, briefly, but there's opportunities here. And, to that text, listen, I hope this gets more traction other than just talking on my little show here on AM 800 in Windsor, Ontario, Canada. I hope more media picks it up and focuses on this, because I do feel like this is a way to do it. Now, will the Liberals jump on it? Will the Prime Minister jump on it? Well, that's up to them. And, listen, hopefully we voted him in. Hopefully he has the best, the best when it comes to Canadians, and hopefully he's focused on lowering prices, which I think he is. And so maybe this is a way to do that. We'll have to wait and see. But yeah, any idea is a good idea. And if Warren, says, especially an expert in this field, says this might be a way, Kyle, that we can save some money when it comes to our bank accounts, maybe a little bit of money over there at the gas pumps. I hope they do look into it. And I hope they, take serious thought into this. And we will see what happens. All right. I'll leave it there because I do want to move on. Talk about another big issue, copper theft. It's becoming a growing problem across Ontario, especially here in Windsor Essex, hitting construction sites, businesses, utilities, and even neighborhoods. The thefts can cause thousands of dollars in damage, knock out power, create serious safety hazards, and of course leave us, the taxpayers and customers, footing the bill. So why has copper become such a target? Who's at risk? And what can be done to slow this trend down? Joining us is Patience Cathcart, Public Safety Officer with the Electrical Safety Authority. Patience, thank you so much for coming on. I really do appreciate it.
17: Kyle, thanks for having me.
1: Yeah, it's an important here. It's a major issue, at least in the city of Windsor, out in Essex, and I'm sure across the country. Why is copper such a attractive target for thieves compared to other materials?
17: Yeah, thanks, Kyle. It's an interesting trend that we've been seeing over the last 5 years, and particularly because copper prices have increased quite a bit in that time frame, about 140%. And so for individuals who are looking to go to scrap yards and trade that copper in, the prices continued to come up, so it has been a more lucrative item to get hands on. And we're not the only industry that's affected by this. There are others as well, other sectors, not just electrical and telecommunications, that are affected by this issue.
1: Is there particular locations like construction sites, maybe vacant buildings, electrical substations? Is that where the focus on in taking this copper, or are we all at risk?
17: In general, Kyle, I would say anywhere that it is, the risk is there. And so it's very important that we acknowledge where our systems are in general. So if you're out for work or play and you see something, it's really important that folks say something, because electricity is everywhere, and that means copper is everywhere. And same with the telecommunications infrastructure that runs throughout Ontario as well. if you see, you know, anything that looks frayed, or if, you know, something's hanging that isn't normally in that state, accept that it is likely live, and so you want to stay away from it, and you need to report that.
1: Okay, help us out here, because we've heard from counselors now, when it comes to copper theft, we're the ones paying the bills here. We're the ones footing the bills, the taxpayers, the customers. Can you explain a little bit about that, and how much is on us to, I guess, recoup those recover those costs?
17: It is a downstream cost, Kyle. So what happens is, when there's a copper theft, you know, infrastructure is compromised, and so that leaves an open electrical safety hazard. So it's not even just that the system itself then has to be replaced, and that's costly, because, as I said, copper prices have gone up exponentially over the last 5 years in particular. So it's expensive for utility, telecommunications, other sectors to replace those assets. But it's incredibly dangerous then that you have bare live parts open and exposed to unknowing general public. The other thing that can happen there is, when telecommunications infrastructure and electrical infrastructure in particular is compromised, that can affect other services that people really rely on, such as emergency services. As you can imagine, then they are likely not able to respond if they're not getting the information over the infrastructure that they rely on. In addition, there are people who rely on life safety systems, or systems within their homes, for example, to keep their electricity going and to keep those telecommunications systems working so that they can communicate if they have an emergency.
1: Is there a way to stop this trend? And I don't want to pick on anybody or any industry, but, like, let's say scrap metal recyclers. Like, is a way, you know, I hear, I've never done this, obviously, but you hear that that's where they're selling some of the copper, I guess, making money back on that. Like, is there ways to stop that, to cut down on that, you know, to have some sort of safeguards in place when it comes to this? Can you help us out with that?
17: Certainly, yes. So different municipalities will have different bylaws that also you sort of provide direction on what scrappers are required to do in their trade. But the best thing that just recently happened, which we are very excited about, is that Bill C-14 was released this July, and that's a federal bill, and it's for bail and sentencing reform. And so that act, what will happen in the changes with that act and that have come forward, are individuals will be held more accountable, even from the public safety perspective, when they are being charged for this type of theft, because it's not just that it's theft and they're taking someone's belonging or asset, but also that they're creating this dire safety hazard for the public in general. So it's really nice to see that from that perspective, this is evolving. The other thing that's part of that act is that scrap dealers are required to have better transactional records of their dealings. So that will very much so deter individuals who have to do this through electronic means. Mm. And there's actually then a record rather than doing it on a cash basis.
1: Love that. That is important. Absolutely. I'm glad that is in place here. When it comes to a little bit of that, though, do we have the resources? I mean, you know, we talk about policing all the time. I don't mean to. Yeah, I know you don't have to focus on this area. Let's just say throughout Ontario. But obviously there's so much, right? I mean, just on this show, we talk about speeding, traffic enforcement. Obviously, the unhoused in that population, at least in the downtown area here, resources only go so far when it comes to our police. Do they have the resources to, I guess, attack this issue and attack this problem?
17: I think in general, it's more about partnership and collaboration.
1: Okay.
17: So, and I think as an authority ourselves and a regulator, as Electrical Safety Authority is, we rely on these partnerships, and we don't have necessarily all of the resources to do everything all of the time, but we have amazing safety partners. So I think as a collective, where we have the general public doing the right thing, when they see something, they're saying something, they're reporting it, so we can act and make sure folks are staying safe. And that means that, you know, reporting suspicious activity, or like I said, when there's infrastructure that looks damaged, making a report of that to either the utility, or if you think there's an immediate threat to danger, call 911 and make the report that way. That's perfectly acceptable. Mm. I think as a collective, then what we can do is work together to bring the justice piece that is obviously, as you referred to, costing us all money, but so much more importantly that we're making our community safer, and we all have a vested interest in that.
1: Okay, last one. What about ourselves here? Practical steps for homeowners, business owners, maybe that they can make to make themselves less of an attractive target.
17: Yeah, so, and I would say generally, you know, certainly there's, if you can produce barriers to the copper that you may have at your site. So if you have a business, if there's a way that you can provide a physical barrier, and then also things like lighting and camera footage can be really helpful, especially too if you do experience a theft. That helps a lot in terms of the individuals who then have jurisdiction to carry out charges or penalties. It's really important for the evidentiary balance of that information to create a good court case. The other thing that is really important is to pay attention to your surroundings. Like I said, if you see something suspicious happening, don't accept that somebody else has got it. It's you. Make the report, say something. And in addition to that, just generally, you know, be a good neighbor. Look around at the infrastructure that's in your area. For example, I noticed recently that the communications pedestal that's at the corner of my driveway was ripped out a couple of nights ago. And so that was something that I reported to my telecoms company. Those are the types of things that we can do in order to help keep each other safe and make sure that folks are being held accountable for those terrible actions.
1: Okay, I lied. I got one more. Just because my taxi line is it's very busy here. A lot of them asking when it comes to scrap dealers, very happy about those new rules that you were talking about. But when it comes to the black market, I guess, is there other places that these thefts are selling the copper? I don't know if you can go in depth on that or a little bit more information on that and what's happening with that.
17: So I can't deeply comment on it. I'm not aware of the depth of the trades that are going on, but I do know of certain blitzes that some LDCs, or sorry, I should say local distribution companies, or your utility that you pay your electrical bill to throughout Ontario, have done some really creative things with the scrap yards in their areas and working together to catch thieves. Because ultimately they are also compromising those scrap yards. So if otherwise there are trades and things going on, or inside jobs at places, I think that's another place where business owners really need to pay attention to, you know, what they have coming in and out of their warehouses and how that's changing hands. But generally it's, I'm sure there's lots of different ways that people can find to be creative.
1: Sadly.
17: In this regard.
1: Sadly, yeah. But hey, at least we're putting in some sort of guidelines, some sort of safeguards here to reduce this copper theft problem, especially in this area. Patience, thank you for doing this. Really do appreciate it.
17: Thank you for having us, Kyle. I really, really appreciate being able to amplify the message.
1: Yeah, absolutely. It's important. Patience Cathcart, Public Safety Officer with the Electrical Safety Authority, talking about copper theft. Obviously a huge issue in this area. I mean, it's happening all across the province, all across this country, and does some great ideas, first of all, on how to help yourselves out when it comes to, as a homeowner, making sure you're not a victim of this issue. Business owners, we've heard from a lot of you when it comes to this as well. It's important to know what's happening out there and what you can do to keep yourself safe. Don't make yourself a target, right? Take the break and come back. It's Kyle Horner Show here on AM 800.
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0: 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Nothing but sunshine today with a high of 23. That's 73. Clearing tonight, fog patches will develop overnight. It's a low of 14 or 57. Mainly cloudy for Wednesday. Fog patches will dissipate tomorrow morning. A high of 25. We have a Humidex tomorrow. Yes! That's what I like to hear. Humidex is 27 or 81. Cloudy tomorrow night with a 30% chance of showers, dropping down to a low of 17 or 63. Cloudy for Thursday. By the way, Thursday, first day of October. I thought summer went by fast. What the heck happened to September? Cloudy with a 40% chance of showers for the first day of October on Thursday. High of 25, that's 77. Friday, cloudy with a 40% chance of showers. A high is only 18 that day, that's 64. It's going to be a much cooler weekend. A lot of clouds as well. We got highs of high of 18 on Saturday and a high of 19 on Sunday. And yeah, both days cloudy. Right now though, it's sunny. We're up to 18, and 18 is 64.
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18: What's up? Alien here. You know, from space. And... Whoa, I'm loving people's reactions to the news that Lotto Max now has more chances to win, with up to 90 new prizes of $100,000. 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She also can't believe there's millions more to win every single draw. But it's real. Believe it.
19: Ah, alien!
18: Way ahead of you, buddy. 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
11: More prizes, more chances. 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Lotto Max.
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0: Where did these 2 hours go? Welcome back to the Kyle Horner Show. Kyle Horner with you, talking about copper theft, growing issue. We tried to help you out there. What can be done to not make yourself a target when it comes to copper theft, whether you're a homeowner, business owner, and what's being done when it comes to the federal level on making sure we're trying to stop this ever-growing trend of copper theft. 519-792-2559. The number is always there for you to make sure that you touch on and talk with us on what we're talking about. Let's go to Sean. He has a thought on this. Sean, good morning. How are you?
5: Good morning. I'm doing... could be better.
0: Okay. Okay. Well, how can we make things better?
5: So, honestly, I'm always very opinionated. I do my homework. I do my research, things like that, so I can always at least provide some proof or facts. So I'm going to just say this. My opinion on copper, no matter what, it's going to get stolen. People are so desperate nowadays that it doesn't even matter. They don't care. And with the way everything's being run, government-wise or even anything, like, we're always concerned about what resources we need. Why don't we just look at the community? But reach out. There are more than enough people out there that are smart enough, who know the rules, who know the laws. Like, for example, this morning, I woke up at 4:30 in the morning. My husband was going to work just to find somebody sitting in my car.
0: That really? No.
5: And obviously, there was a police report made, things like that, and... I really don't like to bash anybody, but unfortunately, our police and justice system isn't really doing anything about it. They're going to, you know.
0: So you want the resources, you want obviously police resources to be focused on, I guess, a number of issues, not just looking at this. And if I guess we deter, I guess, a lot of issues out there, or really look at the stemming issue here, are you talking about the unhoused? Is that what we're looking at?
5: So it's everything. Yeah. So I've started to learn that we got to start looking at everything as a whole and instead of individually. Like doctors tell their patients, the mind controls the body controls the mind,
0: mm-hmm.
5: which means our government controls the police and our society and the way we see things and the way things happen. So why don't we put more help out there? Like, I had to literally drive to chase this person down, even though the police told me not to, in case the person was armed. Obviously, I was smart enough to leave a block distance. You know, things like that.
0: I've heard the same stories, though, where you've kind of had to do your own patrolling. I've heard those stories from listeners, absolutely.
5: And that's my point, even with the copper or even with speeding, thefts, anything like that. The general public is more helpful than what we give every person out there for. We can rely on the normal citizens of any municipality to help. And there are people out there willing to help.
0: Okay.
5: And if we have to do it in our own hands, the government should let us instead of prosecuting us.
0: Well, we got to be a little careful on that one, Sean. But I understand where the frustration is coming on that one. I mean, to me, again, this is a voting year when it comes to municipal matters. You know, focus that on it. If you're not happy with what's happening, especially when it comes to resources, the police in this city, make sure you make your voice heard. You're not the only story like that. I have several of listeners that have reached out to me that have that same story where you kind of, I'm not going to say take the law in your own hands, but kind of had to do your own patrolling and making sure you're looking out for each other because of the issues we're seeing around the city. Justin, I have basically a minute here, but go ahead.
6: You know what, Kyle? One of the things I want to say is if you have a neighbor that has a drone like I do, don't be mad at them and be happy if they're flying around in your neighborhood. For starters, okay, because I do that in my neighborhood. I've caught many things on my camera, very odd. But I walked outside one day and I noticed all my street lights out on my block. You know, what's going on? We got people stealing $5 worth of copper, and then I message my city councilor, and then Enwin comes out magically the next day with 12 vehicles and a dozen staff. And how much is this costing us?
0: Yeah,
6: this is costing us probably what, $10,000 an hour? You know what I mean? And what's the person, even if they got caught, they would be getting charged with theft under $5,000, okay? Why can't we charge these people with what we would be paying with our taxes municipally? Like, they should be getting charged with theft over $20,000. You know what I mean? It doesn't make sense.
0: Like, who's going to pay for that, though, Justin? I mean, they don't have the means to pay for that, right? Like, I get what you're saying, man. Like, listen, right. You know, that would be justice to me, but I don't know where that money comes from, Justin. I don't.
6: You know what? Just for a cheap, easy solution, I'm not telling people what to do, but there is this adhesive called PL Premium that you can buy at Home Depot, and it'll stick anything to anything. And if you do not want someone taking something off your property or moving something in front of your house, I would highly suggest it. It's $9, and there's no ratchet or socket that can break it.
0: Okay, Justin, I appreciate the phone call. Don't forget, too, you can check the podcast. We just touched base with Patience Cathcart, public safety officer with Electrical Safety Authority. She also mentions ways that you can mitigate this problem. But listen, I can't complain about what Sean and Justin both said. And it's a major issue. A lot of you are going through it. And, as a community, we got to look out for each other and do what's best for our neighborhoods. Appreciate the feedback there. I got to go. Don't forget, tomorrow's National Day for Truth and Reconciliation. Our latest podcast, the Straight Talk podcast, is out in about a half an hour at 12:35. I actually sit down with Caldwell First Nation Chief Nikki Van Orscott. For an important, thoughtful conversation, we talk about the history of Caldwell First Nation. We talk about the history when it comes to residential schooling. We look beyond Orange Shirt Day, okay? So that will be up there, am800cklw.com at 12:30, and also over there on our YouTube page. I will share it as well. We'll talk to you on Thursday, everybody.
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17: 20 degrees, winds are resting, sunshine today, the high near 23 or 73 Fahrenheit. I'm Rusty Thompson, AM 800 News. 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Coming up, a $1 million restaurant fire is under investigation and extending Ontario's child care program. But first, Windsor police are looking for the rider of a mini bike who ran from police. Around 7:30 Friday night, officers saw a gas-powered mini bike going eastbound in the westbound lanes of University Avenue. When the officer tried to pull the rider over, he refused to stop and then jumped off and ran away. You can see pictures and video of what happened at am800cklw.com. A $1 million restaurant fire in Chatham is under investigation. It happened around 2 o'clock this morning at Mike's Place at 564 Queen Street. Crews arrived to find heavy smoke and flames before bringing the situation under control. Owner Mike Buckler, who has run the restaurant for 48 years, says he's devastated. The provincial and federal governments have agreed to extend the National Affordable Child Care Program in Ontario for another 4 years. The $12 billion deal secures funding until at least 2031. Ontario Education Minister Paul Calandra says this will give operators and parents some certainty.
19: Over the past several months, we have worked together to provide greater stability for families and the child care sector. And I can say I have heard a lot from the sector of the need for stability.
17: The deal doesn't promise to further lower parent fees in Ontario from the current $19 a day average to $10. Around 400 people took the opportunity to meet the candidates face-to-face ahead of the municipal election in LaSalle. The candidates for mayor, deputy mayor, and council took part in a meet the candidates session at the event center last night, allowing voters to go from booth to booth to speak with each candidate. Town resident Mike Coffin feels there's a need for innovative strategies to address property taxes.
20: So I'm concerned about that. I feel that the current council has really dropped the ball on the issue. And I'm looking at alternatives and who is going to actually deal with issues that impact residents.
17: LaSalle is holding an online-only election this year, and residents can vote between October 16th and October 26th at 8 p.m. Consumer confidence is down sharply this month across the U.S. The Conference Board's lead index fell more than 6.5 points from August. The survey noted September's surge in gas prices and ongoing geopolitical tensions as factors in the drop in confidence across nearly all age and income groups. Today's AM 800 News poll question, a new NHL season opens tonight. Will a Canadian team win the Stanley Cup for the first time since 1993? Let us know at am800cklw.com. So far, 54% say no. AM 800 News time is 12:03. We check your forecast next.
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27: Now the latest forecast from the AM 800 Weather Center. Sunshine today reaching a high of 23 degrees. Clear tonight. Fog patches developing overnight. A low of 14. Mainly cloudy Wednesday. A high of 25. Wednesday night cloudy. A 30% chance of showers. The low down to 18. Right now in Windsor, we're at 22 degrees. That's 72 Fahrenheit. I'm Rusty Thompson. 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
10: Just a few minutes past the top of the hour, Tuesday, September 29th. I'm your host, Vashi Capello, here with you for the next few hours. Hope you're having a great day. A little bit of a gray one here in our nation's capital, but we'll hopefully brighten yours up with a ton of news going on. So let's get right to a rundown of what we're covering and why.
33: The Rundown.
10: We'll start off with some not so great economic news, but I do promise you there is some more encouraging economic news in a different part of the country to follow. We'll start off in Hamilton, Ontario, where late yesterday afternoon news broke that a number of layoffs are going to occur at Stelco, a steel company in that city. My colleague Rachel Aiello is a CTV national news correspondent. She's here with me in studio to walk us through what's going on. So ironically, we have the President of the United States yesterday making an announcement about a new steel plant in Iowa, I think it is, 1,700 jobs he says it's going to create, and then we get this news about Stelco. What's at play?
34: Yeah, so what we're watching play out here, Vashi, is Stelco's moving more of its production south of the border, essentially buying into Trump's pledge of if you build it in this country, you won't face tariffs. And the move now is we're talking about 350 or so jobs at Stelco in Hamilton that are going to be laid off. Now, there has been some couching from the company indicating they will be offering some of those workers spots at their Lake Erie plant where they are ramping up production kind of in exchange for the slowdown in Hamilton. But based on the numbers, that's like 40 to 50 jobs of those 350, so not exactly a likely landing place for many of them. And so this is, I think, the pretty clearest example we've had so far through the trade war of the tariffs having a knock-on effect to the point of businesses making economic decisions. It's clear that the Stelco company here has made it clear the federal government's offering of aid and support was not enough to outweigh the economic downfall of the tariffs that have been now imposed for many, many months. And so they're making the calculation that for their business, it's best for them to get out of Canada, essentially take it south of the border. And I think it will be a question of how many more could we see like this down the line.
10: Very true. And I think your point around this is worth like doubling up on, that the government basically tried to encourage them, like using resources to stay, and it still wasn't enough. I want to play a clip just on that point from Jobs Minister Patty Hajdu, and then we'll get your take on it.
0: The company was not willing to accept supports to help keep those employees on and to help keep that business continuity going. My job is to reassure workers that if your job is affected, you will have access to very rapid financial supports through an EI system that's been essentially fast-tracked to be able to provide faster service, ability to hold on to any pay on separation, and longer claims.
2: So this is worth, like, this is so interesting to me that basically they tried to pay a company to keep employees.
34: Yeah.
2: And even that was not enough.
34: Correct. And this comes after initially when Stelco was taken over by an American company, the agreement was in 2024 that they would maintain the current number of unionized workers. So that is something that Hamilton Mayor Andrew Horvath was really raising this morning, questioning how this is even possible given that agreement. And she's saying she's, quote, furious over this. So I think it is worth noting from the federal government's perspective, okay, yes, you were trying to incentivize these companies to stay. But the promise for a lot of them is going to be contracts down the line when it comes to more major projects in this country, more defense procurement, and none of that has materialized yet. So it is a hope and a prayer and a promise that it will come. And I think businesses are now saying to the federal government, we're tired of waiting, or financially we just can't continue to wait. And in exchange, what we get from the jobs minister is, well, there's EI. We'll have your back if you get laid off. And that, I think, is likely cold comfort for a lot of these workers.
2: And I just wonder also, final question to you, like the other sort of spotty sense that it raises for me is the American takeover of the company, right,
34: yeah,
2: of the Canadian company. And that there are record levels of FDI right now, which is a great thing because Canada is somewhere that companies want to invest in. But half of it is coming from mergers and acquisitions, which means takeovers of Canadian companies. And 2/3 of that is coming from the United States. Like, it seems like something we should be asking ourselves about.
34: Well, absolutely, because what you're watching play out in this circumstance is the head of this company seems to be aligned with Trump and is now executing a policy that is having knock-on effect on Canadian workers, in line with an ideological position that it feels like this government is trying to do everything they can to get away from. And so when we're talking about diversifying and building things up at home, when you're doing that through American capital, it is a fair question for sure of how autonomous you're actually being.
2: Yeah, perfectly put. Okay, thanks, Rachel. Appreciate it. CTV National News correspondent Rachel Aiello with the latest news there on the trade war out of Ontario. We'll move a number of provinces westward, where in a few hours the Prime Minister is set to make a pretty significant announcement alongside a whole bunch of companies behind something known as LNG Phase 2. So this is LNG Canada Phase 2. LNG Canada Phase 1 is basically the biggest export facility ever constructed. Huge, massive investment in Canada. That, to be fair, was approved, I think initially approved under the Harper government, but advanced under the Trudeau government. Now this is Phase 2. We have been waiting for a long time to find out if the companies involved in Phase 2 were going to move forward with it. They had to make a final investment decision, and that decision will be announced this afternoon. So the first phase was over $40 billion. The second phase, not as expensive, but still expected to cost $20 billion, and will basically double the export capacity or the capability of LNG Canada to 21 million tons of LNG per year. The companies that are behind, LNG Canada, biggest share is Shell, but then you've got Petronas, PetroChina, Mitsubishi, and Korea Gas Corporation, and then the Coastal Gas Pipeline is TC Energy, which is basically the only Canadian company involved, and that will be expanded basically because Phase 2 is moving ahead. Most of this is supposed to go to Asia, right? It's expanding our capacity to export natural resources, in this case LNG, to Asia. But there's also other players now, right? There's Germany, there's other countries in Europe that are trying to wean themselves off of supply from the Middle East because of what's going on with the Strait of Hormuz, but also Russia in the case of gas. I sat down with the German foreign minister who was in Canada this past week, and I asked him, they've already made a deal with some state-owned companies for some of our LNG, albeit there's no direct route, but they can trade supply, and it allows them to do so in a more meaningful way. They've already signed a deal for some Canadian LNG from a different LNG project. Are they interested in even more LNG? Here's what he said.
3: Yes, of course. We do have to diversify, not only because this Russian war against Ukraine, but also with regard to the situation in the Middle East. We know that our supply chains are under threat. So we do have to diversify.
2: So the minister also spoke, that's the foreign minister, Johann Wadefuhl. He also spoke about, you know, accelerating a transition to renewals because of what's going on in the Middle East, for example. And I asked him whether that would limit the desire of Germany, for example, to import more Canadian LNG. And he said, no, it wouldn't. Despite that transition, they still need a lot of gas. So we'll have to see what kind of deals materialize now that we know phase two of LNG Canada is moving ahead. That press conference is going to be held a few hours from now out in British Columbia with the prime minister and a whole bunch of other people from the company and other politicians and dignitaries and that sort of thing. We also wanted to, we're going to talk about that, I should say, and Stelco with the Daily Debrief panel at the top of the next hour, because there's a whole bunch of politics involved in all of this. And then finally, we've been talking about AI so much on this show. I thought it was worth updating you that OpenAI has just announced that it's going to scrap the release of GPT 6.1 Astra, which is basically its most advanced intelligence model. This head of safety for OpenAI said, for anything regarding safety and alignment, there's a trade-off. You really do need to find what's the right line between staying within scope, but also avoiding laziness in terms of how the model actually pursues tasks even when it hits friction. While this model improved model laziness, it didn't quite meet the bar in terms of staying within scope and authorization and how it communicates back to the user about the type of work it's done. So the thing that sticks out to me there is staying within scope and authorization. That's the big thing everyone is warning about right now, that these AI systems are going to get so smart they go beyond the limits that humans set. So it looks like one AI company at least has said, we're going to not deploy the next system because this stuff is too dangerous at this moment. Trump, meanwhile, is saying that he's, you know, still uninterested in regulating AI. So the conversation most certainly continues. I'm going to take a quick commercial break. We're going to go one-on-one with former chief of defense staff, former top soldier, Wayne Ayer. He's got a tell-all memoir out that you're going to want to read, and he says a lot in this interview, so stay tuned.
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27: Now the latest forecast from the AM 800 Weather Center. Sunshine throughout the afternoon, the high reaching 23 degrees. A clear sky tonight, fog patches developing overnight, the low down to 14. Mainly cloudy Wednesday, a high of 25. Wednesday night, cloudy. There's a 30% chance of showers, the low down to 18.
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37: Windsor. The road to recovery should not include the 401. That's why the WSIB now has 124 healthcare partners right here in Windsor to help people hurt at work. 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
21: Look, the context is changing. We need to adapt.
23: At BDC, we understand some decisions can change the course of your business. So does having flexible financing and

0: Russia's invasion of Ukraine, do you think brought it to a head?
1: Well, there was a stark realization as we started donating whatever we had on the shelves that we could afford to give away, that the shelves were pretty empty. And the ability to regenerate those capabilities, whether they be artillery pieces or ammunition or rockets, you name it, there was not the industrial capacity to be able to do that. And so it was a real moment of, wow, we need to move on to a war footing to rapidly arm not just ourselves, but those who are standing up for freedom around the world.
0: And you pleaded that case over and over, and you detail it in the book on numerous occasions. The impression I was left with, and I can't describe a motivation like I'm sure you can't, was that the people you talked to right on down from the prime minister and down were not convinced of or at moments could be convinced of urgency, but never acted with it. And I wondered, although we can't ascribe motivation, like from your perspective, what did that feel like to go through?
1: So it goes back farther than that. And I also write about the Battle of the Medak Pocket in 1993. And having been part of that battle and seeing what it was like to have to go into combat as the underdog, not having air power, not having medical evacuation, not having intelligence, not having artillery, being outgunned in all of these capabilities. And that was etched deep into my psyche and really affected my advice to government. Never again should we be putting Canadian troops in harm's way without everything they need to be successful. And so that motivated me, you know, thinking, okay, we may get by today, because the threat is not right on our doorstep, you know, pretty close to it. But a time will come when we have to act, and if we don't have the capabilities, once again, we'll put Canadian troops into harm's way without adequate equipment, numbers, capabilities.
0: You could tell in the book that it impacted your advocacy and the level of your advocacy. Were you surprised that it did not translate into urgency at the political level, or had you come to expect it?
1: Well, we experienced a phenomena between 1990 and 2020. Some have called it the unipolar moment. You know, the end of the Cold War, the end of history, that's where most of our business and political elite gained their professional experience, the vast majority of their professional experience. This was a time where history was put on pause, democracy was on the rise, there was a sense of optimism. Yeah, sure, there was troubles along the way, 9/11, the 2008 economic crash, but still it was a time of optimism. But history has returned. Geopolitical confrontation, which was great power confrontation, which was a norm throughout history, is back with us. But we were still stuck in a mindset of, no, everything is going to be fine. We'll be able to muddle along and do just well.
0: You were also even asked at one point after meeting with the Prime Minister's Chief of Staff and Clerk of the Privy Council, in which you really advocated again for all of this I was counseled to tone down my advocacy as it could be counterproductive.
1: Yes, and at times I'm not aware of everything going on behind other closed doors.
0: But what did that feel like, given the reasons you're advocating so strongly?
1: Yes, and you know, I had to be careful as well, because part of the military virtue of loyalty is loyalty to the government in power, you know, along with loyalty to the institution and loyalty to the members of the institution and loyalty to the country. And so navigating that minefield, if you will, there's no set template for it.
0: And did you feel conflicted?
1: Oh, all the time. And how much do I push publicly? How much do I push behind closed doors? How much do I salute and drive on? And there was no clear answer for it.
0: You talk about sort of right now the reorienting of the way in which, you know, the polycrisis world and some of what you just described. We are hearing a lot about spending more now. There is overall general allocation in the budget. I know you highlighted sometimes when it would have been years ago back-ended, even though the funding was promised, that kind of thing. There's still some of that going on. There's also not a clear year-by-year breakdown. What's your warning on this subject to this government?
2: Hear General Ayer's answer coming up next hour. Tell me what you think. 7:10, 10. Back in a moment. It's 1230 from the AM 800 News Center. Your number one news source in Windsor, Essex. An information update with Rusty Thompson.
3: A video has been released as Windsor police try to identify and locate the rider of a mini bike who ran from officers. Around 7:30 Friday night, officers saw a gas-powered mini bike going eastbound in the westbound lanes of University Avenue. When the officer tried to pull the rider over, he refused to stop, then jumped off and ran away. You can see pictures and video of what happened at am800cklw.com. Damage is estimated at $1 million following a restaurant fire in Chatham. That happened around 2 this morning at Mike's Place on Queen Street. Owner Mike Buckler, who has run the restaurant for 48 years, says he's devastated. The National Affordable Child Care Program is being extended another 4 years across Ontario. The $12 billion deal between the provincial and federal governments secures funding until at least 2031. Details on these and other stories coming up at 1. Your forecast is next.
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1: It's 25 minutes before the top of the hour. We started today's program off with two different kinds of economic news. One about layoffs in Hamilton at Stelco in the steel industry, and the other about a massive investment decision that is going ahead with the phase two of LNG Canada, which is a big export facility in British Columbia for the export of LNG. We thought it was a good time to take all the stuff that we hear in the aggregate, all the data that's out there, and get a reality check on where the economy is headed and what headwinds we likely will face. Nobody better to help us do that than Don Desjardins, the chief economist at Deloitte Canada, who is out with a brand new economic outlook today. Hi, Don. Great to have you back on the show.
2: Thanks for having me.
1: In general, it seems like the thesis that's out there is we have weathered this tariff storm better than expected. The economy is more resilient, is the term I keep hearing, particularly from the government side of things, than maybe we would have anticipated. What is your assessment of that?
2: And it's true, and was it particularly obvious in the second quarter, which now, you know, that's history, but we did see some really strong growth in Canada in that quarter. But I guess the big question that we're thinking about is how are we going to go forward? Is that going to be sustained? And in our assessment, at least in the near term, we're probably going to have some difficult days ahead as we try to navigate this next round of interference with our trading relationship.
1: So what do you feel the biggest difficulties ahead could be?
2: Well, I think it is right now what we're hearing from companies. You know, business confidence is very soft right now. Companies are trying to assess exactly what to do. Should I be diversifying my supply chain? Should I be looking at other markets? And if I am looking at other markets, how am I going to get my goods there? So I think that is one of the things that we're seeing right now and what we're dealing with. Now, I don't think that this is going to be a forever situation. I do think that as we increasingly move towards more projects getting started, as we move towards some changes in policies that are going to really be helpful for businesses who want to get investing, I think we'll start to see a change and a resumption of confidence, because right now, as we're all feeling, I think that's pretty low.
1: Do you think that the incentives and the policy changes that have now been either already completed or proposed or started through the legislative process, I'm thinking about, you know, the promise of regulatory changes to reduce the period of time it takes a project to go through that process, or the mega deduction that's on its way, or whatever they end up promising in the budget, like, is it enough to incentivize the type of investment that would lead to better forecasts?
2: I think that that's a good starting place. There's no doubt. And if we really see action, you know, on some of these files, I think that will be extremely helpful. Because when we look back over, you know, the last decade or so, and we see business investment has really stalled out in Canada, and we're constantly trying to figure out why. And a lot of it has, you know, we see that it's these hurdles to investment, that it takes so long that to get a return on your capital. It takes such a long period of time between permitting and then starting and stopping. So I think to the extent that Canadian businesses see that some of those impediments are going to be gone away or hopefully greatly reduced at a minimum, I think that will be enough to give a good lift to confidence and get some money out into the economy.
1: I wanted to also ask you about sort of a tale of different provinces and the way in which the economy is being felt differently in different places. Off the top, for example, I referenced the beginning of our program, which was all about an announcement in Ontario, negative, obviously based on the trade war, and then an announcement out west based in the resource sector that was much more positive. Which provinces are going to have the toughest time over this trade disruption, and which are probably going to fare the best?
2: I mean, I think what we're seeing right now is Ontario, Quebec, they are the ones that are most exposed to the industries that are facing these tariffs. And this is where we're seeing, some significant slowing in parts of the economy and the prospect that there could be even further tariffs on motor vehicles, for example, in early 2027. That really is going to keep the pressure on. Now, mitigating some of that, though, are announcements of projects in Quebec and Ontario as well. So, you know, may see brighter days. And in fact, our forecast does have both those economies accelerating in 2027. Now, it's not a straight line, but certainly there is the prospect that as we get through this really difficult time, and certainly right now that is what we're seeing in these provinces, new projects being started, actually shovels in the ground moving forward, it starts to change their outlook, and we see it improving. But again, right now it doesn't feel terribly good.
1: What about trade diversification? This is obviously from a political and policy perspective what the government is really saying. You know, we've got to decouple from the reliance on the United States, which clearly the trade war has underlined. And they've signed all these, you know, memorandums of understanding, in some cases deals. There's a free trade one perhaps coming in a few months with India. How much really has diversified?
2: Well, this is the tricky bit, I'd say. You know, when we look at the overall numbers recently, we've been, oh my goodness, look at, we've seen such a decline in exports, the share going to the United States, but a lot of that had to do with gold. So it was like a one item type of phenomenon. And then when those sales stopped, we saw, you know, back to sort of more normal levels, probably about just over, I think, 70% of our exports still going to the U.S. I think it's great to get all of these, you know, free trade deals in place. But I think for us to really, really capitalize on that, we're going to need the infrastructure to move along with it. Because that, I think, has been another impediment to us getting to other markets. So whether or not we actually see infrastructure built and allows Canadian goods to get from Canada to all these other markets, you know, quickly and cost effectively. So, yes, it's good to have these, but we really, I think, need the partner to move along too, and that is the infrastructure spend.
1: So is that in and around, like, for example, ports and export facilities, like that kind of thing?
2: Exactly. Exactly.
1: And what is the pace of that right now? Like subpar?
2: Well, I mean, I think some are starting some projects, but I mean, and again, it's not like any of this can be done very rapidly. I mean, these are huge mammoth projects, but I think to get started, really get movement on them, that is going to be a key signal to Canadian businesses that, hey, you should be really looking into these new markets. Over time, there will be a better way for you to get your goods to them.
1: What about the risk of the trade war itself, and in particular, it escalating? We've already seen some escalation coming into effect, for example, overnight tonight, but largely CUSMA does remain intact. You never know. We've got a huge political cycle south of the border as well, but I know you've done some analysis about, for example, if CUSMA were no longer intact, even to the degree it is right now, what kind of an impact that would have against the baseline for the economy. What is the risk around all of that?
2: Yeah, well, certainly if we did see the U.S. decide to give notice and say they're bowing out of the agreement, you know, there's lots of, okay, well, how's that going to look, and will we have most favored nation tariffs, et cetera. But, you know, regardless, just that in and of itself, it would be obviously extremely large, and we would see our exports to the U.S., you know, decline quite significantly. And so when we looked at it, we said, okay, you know, let's really go down this hole and see how bad it's going to get. And our analysis suggested that we would see our economy 1.6% smaller than it otherwise would be. So it's assuming it's in place versus taking it out. So it is a material hit. Now, the other thing, though, what we did see in the results is that if we did see some diversification to other economies, you know, that rose at a double-digit rate. That, too, would mitigate some of the impact. But on net, it's not a pretty picture. Let's put it that way.
1: Okay, I have to leave it on that note. I'm out of time. Thanks for your time, Don, and your analysis. Appreciate it, as always.
2: Thank you so much.
1: Thank you. Don Desjardins is chief economist at Deloitte Canada. We'll take a quick break, and we've got what all of this means for you. We've got Money Talk with John Klotz next.
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8: Now the latest forecast from the AM 800 Weather Center. Sunshine throughout the afternoon, the high reaching 23 degrees. A clear sky tonight, fog patches developing overnight, the low down to 14. Mainly cloudy Wednesday, a high of 25. Wednesday night, cloudy. There's a 30% chance of showers, the low down to 18.
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1: It is 10 minutes before the top of the hour, and it's Tuesday, so it's time for Money Talk.
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1: 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Hi, John.
2: Hi, Vashi.
1: Happy Tuesday. How are you?
2: Good, good. It's always nice to be here.
1: Oh, well, thank you. I'll take it. You've got a great topic today that I think everyone will want to know more about, and that's the CPP, the Canada Pension Plan, and old age security. Huge, huge line items for the government in their upcoming budget, but also important to a lot of Canadians. The question of maximizing them, let's start there.
2: Yeah, you know, when it comes to CPP, you know, many Canadians, they know the earliest age to take it, but they don't know what waiting could do to their monthly income. And they also don't know what if you keep working, does that reduce or change your benefit? So these are questions that come up all the time in our practice. And as you know, Vash, you pay into CPP. It's connected to your working life, right? Your retirement pension depends on your earnings and your contributions as well as the age start. And there's this thing called the yearly maximal pensionable earnings. You might have heard of it. And that is $74,000. That's sort of the maximum that CPP will contribute to. And you and your employer contribute 11.9% all in to that. And if you're self-employed, you pay the whole pop, 11.9%. Whereas old age security is primarily based on your age and the number of years you've lived in Canada. And you can receive old age security if you've never worked. So they're both different, and they're both taxable, but they follow different rules. And I think one of the key messages here is you don't need to retire to collect them. You can, you know, keep working and collect CPP or old age security once you're eligible. And I always say, you know, your last day of work does not have to be the date your pensions start. So, you know, these are some sort of backdrops to the question of how do I maximize this situation? And, sorry, you were going to say.
1: No, I was just going to say, just it's worth repeating. So, like, you can start accessing it, but while you're still working.
2: Absolutely, and generally, someone age 60 who's made at least one CPP pension can start collecting. And so, for 2026, the maximum that you can receive on CPP at age 65 is about $1,500. However, the amount that average Canadian is taking is $877 a month. So that's a big gap, right? So the maximum is not a promise of what your listeners will get. You know, and I think what you have to do is sort of be your own advocate on this. Go check your My Canada Service account and see what you're eligible for. And also that, you know, if you've had low earning years, as I mentioned, the yearly maximal pensionable earning is $74,000. But if you didn't have earn that much, there's a lower amount that's contributed to your CPP. And if you took time off to have kids and disability, they can sort of work that all into it. The earliest, however, you can start collecting CPP, Vashi, is age 60. Now, age 65 is the standard, and you can delay it until age 70, but there's no further benefit for delaying beyond 70. And you can also choose any month, you know, you don't have to do 60, 65, or 70. You can choose age 62 or whatever. But there is a price to be paid for taking it early.
1: So what is that price?
2: Okay, so that it's reduced, CPP is reduced by 0.6% for every month before the age of 65 that you take it. So starting at age 60, you're going to get 36% less, whereas every month beyond age 65 that you delay to age 70 is increased by 0.7%. So you can actually increase it by 42%. So here's the example. At age 65, you're going to receive $1,000 a month. However, if you took it at age 60, you will get $640 versus age 70, which would be $1,420. So big difference, because age 70 is almost huge difference, right? And now the monthly check at 70 is twice the size, but remember, you're receiving CPP earlier at age 60. So really what we do have to do is we have to do a volume check here. Like, and so, and I always say, by the way, you know, what, like we get, when should I take it? And it's, you know, obviously, you get a bigger number at age 60, at age 70, but let's say you have health challenges. You know, let's say you don't have perceived longevity. So I had a client who's both of his parents passed away at 60, and he said, I'm taking it at 60. Well, he's now 78, right? So
1: right.
2: There's that logic out the window. And the other thing is too, if you look at it, at a specific assumption. So let's say you said, I want to know, you know, if I use the average lifespan of a Canadian who actually reached age 60, when should I take my CPP to maximize it? Now, the question you have to ask yourself is, what is longevity at 60? Well, the average Canadian, I think, is expected to live to 79 or 81, depending on they're a man or a woman. But if you've made it to 60, chances are, if you're a man, you're going to live another 26 years. So that's 86. And for a woman who's at age 60, you're going to live to age 89. So those are numbers to look at. So here's some raw math. If you took CPP, if you're a man, you're anticipating longevity is age 86. If you took it at age 60, you'll get 200,000. At age 65, you'll get 253,000 all in CPP payments. And at age 70, 274,000 for a man. And the numbers are equally dramatic for a woman. And so if you, it leans towards taking it at age 70. But again, these are variables. We don't know how long we're going to live.
1: Just really quickly, because we only have a few more minutes. Like, what about the calculation if you have other sources of retirement income? Like, I imagine you're trying to, you know, be able to live your life, but also lower your tax burden as much as possible.
2: Well, I guess that ties in with people who receive CPP while they're still working, right?
1: Yeah.
2: Because there's no clawback on CPP, but it is considered, it is taxable. So if you have a high income, you're actually adding the CPP onto your income and paying tax on it. And that's why maybe someone who continues to work may want to delay receiving their CPP till maybe they're in a lower tax bracket or something like that. But yes, it does. It is considered a taxable benefit on that regard.
1: Okay. And anything else we should be thinking about when determining the time? Like, what about if you retire hardly anyone's retiring to Florida anymore, but let's say you retire somewhere else. Can you still access it?
2: Absolutely. Yeah. It's, you know, and that actually leads to sort of the discussion about old age security, which is another benefit. Mm-hmm. And old age security is not dependent on your working life. It is dependent on how long you've lived in Canada. So that's the big thing with old age security is, you know, how long have you lived in Canada? Generally they want you to be here 40 years. If you've been outside of Canada or you only were in Canada for, say, 20 years, it's proportional. So if you were in Canada for 20 years, you'd get about half of the old age security. And you could actually receive it outside of Canada as well. And the maximum old age security benefit is about $752 a month, and it increases by 10% starting at age 75. Mm-hmm. But there is a clawback on old age security.
1: With income, right?
2: Yeah, with the income. So, and the starting point on old age security is $95,000, and every dollar that you earn over $95,000, there's a clawback of 15 cents. So the math is, if your income, personal income, is $155,000 through RSPs and all that pension, it's a complete clawback of old age security.
1: Okay. Thanks, John. Appreciate it. Lots of info there for us. Really appreciate it.
2: My pleasure. Have a great day.
1: You too. John Quads with Money Talk. He's a certified financial planner with Northwood Financial and Investment Planning Council. We'll take a quick break and our daily debrief panel is up next.
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4: Now the latest forecast from the AM 800 Weather Center. Sunshine throughout the afternoon, the high reaching 23 degrees. A clear sky tonight, fog patches developing overnight, the low down to 14. Mainly cloudy Wednesday, a high of 25. Wednesday night, cloudy. There's a 30% chance of showers. The low down to 18.
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7: It's 1 o'clock.
4: Windsor degrees in Windsor Essex, sunshine today, the high near 23 or 73 Fahrenheit. I'm Rusty Thompson, AM 800 News. Coming up, mini bike rider wanted in Windsor and questioning the candidates in LaSalle. But first, Ontario and the federal government have agreed to extend the national affordable child care program in the province for another 4 years. Education Minister Paul Calandra says the new federal funding will bring much-needed stability to the system.
7: The minister understood after Ontario was able to provide the information and was able to secure billions in additional funding to keep this program stable, not only in the short term, but in the medium to long term. So I think that is a very, very good day, but there is certainly more work to be done.
4: The $12 billion deal secures funding until at least 2031, but it doesn't promise to further lower parent fees from the current $19 a day average to $10. Windsor police have released a video of a suspect they're trying to find after a minibike rider ran from police. Around 7:30 Friday night, officers saw a gas-powered minibike going eastbound in the westbound lanes of University Avenue. When police tried to pull the rider over, he refused to stop and instead jumped off the bike and ran away. You can see pictures and video of what happened at am800cklw.com. Investigators are searching for the cause of an estimated $1 million restaurant fire in Chatham. Around 2 this morning, Chatham Kent fire crews arrived at Mike's Place on Queen Street to find heavy smoke and flames before bringing the situation under control. The Ontario Fire Marshal's Office and Chatham Kent Police are now part of the investigation. Voters in LaSalle went face-to-face with the candidates for town council to question them on the issues. Around 400 people attended a Meet the Candidates session at the event center last night, with all the candidates for mayor and council set up in booths to meet with residents as they needed. Diana Prier says the successful candidates will be those with an eye for fiscal policy, in her opinion.
8: Taxes, infrastructure, and an end to some of these projects that don't affect very many people.
4: LaSalle is holding an online-only election this year, and residents can vote between October 16th and 8 o'clock on the night of October 26th. One of the area's military reserve units is celebrating 90 years of serving Canada. The city is proclaiming October 19th to the 25th as Windsor Regiment Week to mark the anniversary of the Land Force Reserve Reconnaissance Regiment, which is scheduling a series of events to celebrate the milestone. Major Kyle Kellum says it makes him very proud to put on his beret because it makes him think of home.
9: I'm not just representing Canada, the Canadian Armed Forces. I'm representing the Windsor Regiment, and I'm, through our namesake city, representing the city of Windsor. So it's a little bit of extra pride and gives me a little extra pep on my step every day to do my best to represent my home.
4: An estimated 8,000 people have served in the regiment in missions around the world. AM 800 News Time is 103. 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
4: Now the latest forecast from the AM 800 Weather Center. Sunshine today, the high near 23. A clear sky tonight, fog patches overnight, the low down to 14. Mainly cloudy Wednesday, the high near 25. Cloudy Wednesday night, a 30% chance of showers and a low of 18. Right now in Windsor, it's 23 degrees, 73 Fahrenheit. I'm Rusty Thompson, AM 800 News.
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19: They want to have a deal with us. They call us all the time. The problem is that they've treated the United States very unfairly. They have been one of the worst countries in the entire world. You know, we get along with China, we get along with the people, and we make good deals, but Canada's been really very difficult to deal with. They're not a state. There's nothing they have that we need.
1: Familiar kind words from U.S. President Donald Trump toward Canada in the midst of an announcement he was making in the Oval Office that does have some relevance here in this country. He was talking about a steel plant that was being that is going to be built, creating about 1,700 jobs in Iowa. And the irony of it is, as he was saying that, there was an announcement being made here, or news was surfacing, I should say, here, that Stelco was going to be laying off about 350 Canadian workers in the city of Hamilton, Ontario. The feds tried to convince the company not to do it by offering them financial incentives, really, not to. But apparently the incentives were not good enough because the company decided it was still not in their interest to keep this many Canadian employees. Here is Patty Hyde, the federal minister of jobs, on that.
20: The company was not willing to accept supports to help keep those employees on and to help keep that business continuity going. My job is to reassure workers that if your job is affected, you will have access to very rapid financial supports through an EI system that's been essentially fast-tracked to be able to provide faster service, ability to hold on to any pay on separation, and longer claims.
1: All right, let's bring in the Daily Debrief panel.
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1: With me this afternoon, Jamie Ellerton is a principal at Canaptus. Sharon Carr is a partner at Henley Strategies and former deputy chief of staff to former finance minister Bill Morneau. And Graham Richardson is CTV National News Ottawa bureau chief, as well as host of The Graham Richardson Show Fridays, noon to two, right here across the iHeartRadio Talk Network. Hi, everybody.
22: Hey, Vashi.
1: Happy Tuesday. Grandma, I'll start with you. I thought this, you know, we know that steel is going to be impacted by the tariffs. We've seen evidence of that already. What really jumped out at me in this case was A, American company, but B, the government basically offered the money to keep employees. And it's still, you know, like so many other investment decisions, it's just not enough. They're like, they're willing to cut their losses.
22: Yeah.
1: What does it
22: say? I mean, what bothers me to my core as a Canadian is the head of the U.S. company is close to Trump and supports the tariff policy. So, you know, is this a game we can't win? Maybe. What does it say about auto? I don't know. You know, auto's so complex that you would hope that those kinds of decisions can't be made quickly for those workers. So I make no, like, I don't understand the steel business. I just understand that Donald Trump's obsession with it, it's one of his key things because it harkens back to when more Americans were making more things and he thinks they need to get back to that. So he's incentivizing people to do that. And, I'm not surprised that a little Canadian government with a little incentive didn't change Stelco's mind in this case. How much more are we going to see of it? How much more pain is there going to be? And, what is this, like, are we experiencing what Ohio did in the 80s and the 90s? Like, are we going to become Rust Belt? That keeps me up at night as an Ontarian.
1: Does the federal government need to say more, Sharon, other than we tried, but don't worry, there's EI?
23: Well, it's hard because what can you say, right? Do you basically turn the company into the enemy, which I would say some have gone out to do that by pointing out the relationships to the American administration and emphasizing that it's an American company. But there's not much more that they can say that's not going to, I would say, help the people that are being impacted. So part of it is like, do you take your losses and move on and try to find out ways that you can help support these people who have lost their jobs? This is also a bit of a shell shock for those in the area. Hamilton is known to be like the center of steel. So you can imagine that everyone else is probably likely feeling a bit of the tension and a bit of the fear. So it's hard to say more and beyond what they're saying right now to the fact that they provided an option, the company decided not to take it, but this is where we're at.
1: But I think, could they be more clear about what their long-term strategy is for a sector like steel, Jamie? And I ask that because there's a lot of talk, for example, about creating a defense industrial base that can utilize the steel that no longer goes to the United States. This isn't like aluminum necessarily, right? Like the steel was all sent to the United States. They're trying to create a domestic market. Do they need to like be more clear about that, the fact that that strategy exists, or is the answer just like, don't worry, there's EI and extended EI?
0: The answer probably lies somewhere between those two options. Actually, I think part of the challenge of what you're seeing here from a public policy standpoint is obviously the government can't dump billions into essentially a failed private business in perpetuity, which is why I think you are hearing messaging today that's focusing on support for workers. But that what comes next piece is still very unknown. From a directional standpoint, yes, it looks like Canada is going to start manufacturing more defense goods, and that will require steel in some capacity. But it's putting the cart before the horse to try and identify what that steel need is going to be and how that's going to be priced in the market and where this is going to go. And that ultimately creates the bind that we're in. I think when you look at the broader state of negotiations with the Trump administration, it seems like the government's kind of backed off of trying to rush to get a deal and focusing our efforts on other places. And so for a family that's just lost their job today, this is terrible news. And I think the community is going to need to rally around those people to help them get back on their feet. But I think what the government's trying to do here is create the space for longer term transformation of the Canadian economy. And the sad reality is that's just not ready to go today.
1: The other thing that really jumped out at me as I listened to all of this was the first time Stelco was sold to the Americans was all the way under Prime Minister Harper.
22: Right.
1: Back in 2007.
22: When we were all together.
1: Right. But it still had to be reviewed under the investment, I think it's called the Investment Canada Act. And it just like, you know, we're talking a lot about FDI and how Canada's attractive to invest in right now, which is a great thing, objectively for sure. But it is true that half of that FDI right now is mergers and acquisitions, and two-thirds of it is coming from the United States. Amanda Lang's the one who always brings this up, and it, like, raises my spidey senses, because it's like, are we ever going to have a discussion about, like, how much U.S.-American ownership in particular we want in the economy when the rhetoric around everything else is so different, Graham?
22: Yeah, it's really hard. Like, we're doing a story tonight on CTV. Drones.
1: This is a perfect example.
22: Right? Like, what a great thing. Calgary, Zelensky, Carney, great Saskatoon company or Saskatchewan company, Dragonfly. Yesterday, $10 million investment by a company that is connected to Donald Trump Jr. And that Canadian company that makes drones has federal money. We need drones in the Canadian military. The military-industrial complex in the United States is massive. So what are you going to say? Say Cantor Fitzgerald can't be in there? Lutnick's company? The Trumps can't be? It's a real dilemma. And to your point, you know, like this new lens we have, like I paid attention to that kind of stuff back then, but not in this way because of the sea change in the United States. They're turning inwards. And I think we're going to see all sorts of industries where this happens, where they don't believe in free trade anymore. They don't. The Democrats don't, and the Republicans don't. And our assumptions about them have to fundamentally change. And so I think this is one of these short to midterm pains.
1: Would you, I mean, Sharon, you worked in the finance minister's office for a long time. Like, you would never back in the day have had those considerations about American companies, would you? And do you think there should be now?
23: No, and you know, this is the part that's really difficult, because even now, I think it's great that we have the Canadian government, so many Canadian companies kind of preaching about the importance of Canadian sovereignty and having independence from an economic perspective. But I think it's a bit foolish for us long term to think that we can be completely independent and not have any dependency on American companies. So many multinationals are intertwined into our economies, and the idea and concept to demonize a company to me is still a bit foreign, and I don't think it's a path forward long term. So I would have never expected us to kind of like poo-poo a company because they're American, and yet here we are.
1: Okay, I got to take a quick break. We're back with the Daily Debrief panel after that.
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4: Now the latest forecast from the AM 800 Weather Center. Sunshine throughout the afternoon, the high reaching 23 degrees. A clear sky tonight, fog patches developing overnight, the low down to 14. Mainly cloudy Wednesday, a high of 25. Wednesday night, cloudy. There's a 30% chance of showers, the low down to 18.
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1: It's 20 minutes past the top of the hour. Earlier on the show, you heard the first part of our interview with retired General Wayne Aire, former Chief of Defense Staff, Canada's top soldier from 2021 to 2024. He's published a brand new tell-all memoir called Into the Breach, in which he details a very

0: Halifax. It was a weird place to be because they know they're at the center of the discussion now, first time in their lives. Maybe, I shouldn't say that. Afghanistan, of course, Highway of Heroes, and so many soldiers lost. That was a different time as well. But I think now they don't have to make the argument to the center that they deserve this. And so I'm wondering how long that will last, because I think it's with the public now, and I hope it lasts.
1: Even in Afghanistan, under resource. So Aaron, his book,
0: yes,
1: so fascinating, talking about like what it is like to, and he went into so many different deployments, knowing you're the underdog. What a feeling that we had left everyone who's, you know, defending us to feel. It really struck me.
0: Why can't we be Denmark? We're not going to be the United States. Why can't we be one of those Northern European powers that beefs up its military? It's a small but significant force. I think the public's demanding that. I really do. And I don't think that's going to fade.
1: Here, I'd love sharing your perspective, because you, again, have been in the budget-making process in a way that I have never come close to, you know, alongside the finance minister. The time that Air writes about is post-Bill Morneau. It's Chrystia Freeland. But what is your experience like? And how much do you think the public pressure factor is part of it?
2: So I think it plays a big part. Now, if I'm to go back to 2015 to 2020 when I was around there, if you were to tell me that we would be spending what we're spending now on defense, I would have probably shrugged it off. And I would say that we have to listen to the alarm bells that some of the folks in military that have come out and said, this is what I faced. But again, we have to remind ourselves we lived in different times, and I think that this should be changing our frame of thinking of how do we actually look at ourselves as a country, and how do we look at ourselves independently outside of what are our threats. I don't think anyone would have expected us to spend what we're spending because we're actually afraid that Donald Trump might invade Canada in one way, shape, or form. He is doing so very much from an economic perspective, he might do in other stances. So I don't think we're ever going to go backwards from where we are, and it's unfortunate that it took all of this to get us here. But these concerns that are being brought up are valid. I just think that they're not coming from a place of nefarious behavior or ignoring the intelligence or whatever it was. It just wasn't top of mind, and it wasn't something that anyone thought would be a real outcome.
1: Yeah, I think that extends, I would say, to a degree, Jamie. Certainly, maybe there's a case for that until 2022, but Ayer's book really shows, like, you know, it's just so much laid bare the inadequacies that we had here in Canada, like how bare the shelves were, and the amount of times that the government would be like, okay, we've got to put more money into this. Okay, we've promised our allies, or be sort of like, you know, given a talking to by their allies and say, okay, and then it just like never manifest. It's crazy.
3: Yeah, well, I don't even think this is necessarily a partisan thing, but like if you just go back to the Trudeau era, so much of how that government operated was government by Instagram caption and headline. And then the second you scrolled past it, they were on to something else. Like their attention span was as short as the people consuming Instagram reels. And I think you're seeing the consequences of that laid bare here.
1: Okay, I got to leave it on that note. Thanks, guys. Great discussion. Appreciate your time today. Jamie Ellerton, Sharon Carr, and Graham Richardson, our Daily Debrief panel, part two of that interview with retired General Wayne Ayer is coming up. He's going to touch on that New York Times article that we were referencing in this discussion, the prospect of any kind of military attack from the United States, and what exactly preparation would entail in his assessment of what the risk of that is. That's coming up in just a few moments. And then later on in the show, we're going to go one-on-one with the Chancellor of the University of Ottawa, Claudette Kamanda, to talk about tomorrow and the National Day for Truth and Reconciliation. Back in a moment.
4: 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An information update with Rusty Thompson.
5: Windsor police have released a video of a mini bike rider they're trying to find after he fled from officers. It happened around 7:30 Friday night when officers tried to stop a gas-powered mini bike going eastbound in the westbound lanes of University Avenue. You can see the video of what happened at am800cklw.com. Ontario and the federal government have agreed to extend the National Affordable Child Care Program in the province for another 4 years. The $12 billion deal secures funding until at least 2031. Consumer confidence is down sharply in the U.S. The Conference Board's lead index fell more than 6.5 points from August. The survey noted September's surge in gas prices and ongoing geopolitical tensions as factors in the drop in confidence across nearly all age and income groups. Details on these and other stories coming up at 2. From the AM 800 Weather Center, sunshine the rest of the afternoon, the high near 23 with a clear sky tonight, the low down to 14, mainly cloudy Wednesday, the high near 25. Right now in Windsor, it's 23 degrees or 73 Fahrenheit. I'm Rusty Thompson. For more on these and other stories, visit am800cklw.com.
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1: It is 25 minutes before the top of the hour. You heard earlier on the program the first part of our interview with retired General Wayne Air, former Chief of Defense Staff from 2021 to 2024. This is part two of that interview. So we spent the first part detailing a lot of what he wrote about his time as Chief of Defense Staff and really his frustration at not being able to convince the government to act with urgency on investing in defense and some of the consequences of that. I started off the second part of our interview by asking more about what that means for the current government and its promise to not just spend 2% of GDP on defense, but 5% eventually.
2: You talk about sort of right now the reorienting of the way in which, you know, the polycrisis world and some of what you just described. We are hearing a lot about spending more now. There is overall general allocation in the budget. I know you highlighted sometimes when it would have been years ago back-ended, even though the funding was promised, that kind of thing. There's still some of that going on. There's also not a clear year-by-year breakdown. What's your warning on this subject to this government?
3: To implement with a sense of urgency, to continue to advocate with Canadians as to why this is so necessary. The strategic vulnerability for the current defense investment intention is the loss of social license from Canadians once the berating from south of the border disappears, yet the very real threats to our country remain. And so increasing the level of defense and security literacy amongst our population, no one's got all the right answers for this. No one has got a monopoly on good ideas or solutions, but we need more of an informed debate within this country about all things defense and security. So that literacy is super important. At the same time, leading our population forward and explaining why this is necessary. We got to remember that the first, when human communities formed, it was for collective defense. The first role of any government is defense of the state. And again, we've been lucky with our geography in this country. Well, that luck is starting to run out.
2: Are you worried once Trump goes, so too does the social license?
3: Many have said that, okay, if we only need to wait this out till 2028 and things will go back to the way it was. Things are never going back to the way it was. Alliances are predicated on trust and certainty. And the bipartisan consensus in the U.S. on foreign policy, I believe, is a thing in the of the past. Who's to say that things couldn't change again in 2032, even if there is a change of party in 2028? And so... the certainty that has underpinned our alliances, like NATO, like NORAD, is not given. And so that means we need to continue to think about and invest in strategic autonomy, strategic independence, enough so that we can assure our vital national interests while coexisting with great powers around the world.
2: Is there any uncoupling from a defense perspective, though, from the United States?
3: I think that would be unwise at this point. What we need to do is hedge and expand the number of partners we have around the world, friends, partners, allies, who are like-minded enough that we can partner with on crises or issues of the day and not blindly discard existing alliances. Because there's many possible future scenarios out there, and the majority of them have us still as a close defense partner with the U.S.
2: I'll ask you a kind of weird question, but one that has arisen thanks to an interview the Prime Minister did last week with the New York Times. Is there any chance that the U.S. attacks us from a military perspective, and should we prepare for that?
3: Well, as the Prime Minister said, it was extreme tail risk, so very, very small probability as you look at that range of possible scenarios. And so one of the jobs of military planners is to imagine those possible scenarios, and you can only develop plans for so much in terms of putting the five W's to something. And so you go from the imagination slash conceiving step to fleshing out a plan. Well, that you have to decide what is more probable, what is more likely, where are you going to put your effort? I would say this is a small probability. I'm not inside the tent anymore, so I don't know what the current direction is.
2: Would that ever have been considered a probability when you were inside the tent?
3: No, and the very fact that we are talking about it now shows how significantly the security environment has changed.
1: That's former Chief of Defense Staff from 2021 to 2024, retired General Wayne Air, author of the new memoir, Into the Breach. Speaking of the United States, big impacts here thanks to 50% tariffs on Canadian steel. Stelco in Hamilton says it will lay off as many as 350 Canadian workers. CTV National News correspondent Rachel Aiello has more.
4: What we're watching play out here, Vashi, is Stelco's moving more of its production south of the border, essentially buying into Trump's pledge of if you build it in this country, you won't face tariffs. And the move now is we're talking about 350 or so jobs at Stelco in Hamilton that are going to be laid off. Now, there has been some couching from the company indicating they will be offering some of those workers spots at their Lake Erie plant where they are ramping up production kind of in exchange for the slowdown in Hamilton. But based on the numbers, that's like 40 to 50 jobs of those 350. So not exactly a likely landing place for many of them. And so this is, I think, the pretty clearest example we've had so far through the trade war of the tariffs having a knock-on effect to the point of businesses making economic decisions. It's clear that the Stelco company here has made it clear the federal government's offering of aid and support was not enough to outweigh the economic downfall of the tariffs that have been now imposed for many, many months. And so they're making the calculation that for their business, it's best for them to get out of Canada, essentially take it south of the border. And I think it will be a question of how many more could we see like this down the line.
1: Very true. And I think your point around this is worth like doubling up on, that the government basically tried to encourage them, like using resources to stay, and it still wasn't enough. I want to play a clip just on that point from Jobs Minister Patty Hajdu, and then we'll get your take on it.
5: The company was not willing to accept supports to help keep those employees on and to help keep that business continuity going. My job is to reassure workers that if your job is affected, you will have access to very rapid financial supports through an EI system that's been essentially fast-tracked to be able to provide faster service, ability to hold on to any pay on separation, and longer claims.
1: So this is worth, like, this is so interesting to me that basically they tried to pay a company to keep employees.
4: Yeah.
1: And even that was not enough.
4: Correct. And this comes after initially when Stelco was taken over by an American company, the agreement was in 2024 that they would maintain the current number of unionized workers. So that is something that Hamilton Mayor Andrew Horvath was really raising this morning, questioning how this is even possible given that agreement. And she's saying she's, quote, furious over this. So I think it is worth noting from the federal government's perspective, okay, yes, you were trying to incentivize these companies to stay. But the promise for a lot of them is going to be contracts down the line when it comes to more major projects in this country, more defense procurement, and none of that has materialized yet. So it is a hope and a prayer and a promise that it will come. And I think businesses are now saying to the federal government, we're tired of waiting, or financially we just can't continue to wait. And in exchange, what we get from the jobs minister is, well, there's EI. We'll have your back if you get laid off. And that, I think, is likely cold comfort for a lot of these workers.
1: CTV National News correspondent Rachel Aiello, some of your texts coming in on this. The government cannot afford to bail out companies to keep them in Canada. Where are they getting these funds? It's obvious that American companies with Canadian employees will be better off in America so they leave. Business is business. We need a deal or Canada will continue to fail. More Canadians on EI than welfare. One listener writing in that. I mean, that's certainly one perspective. I think the question about how much the government plans or could sort of supplant the economic impact on a company is a good one. I don't know if it's entirely obvious that all American companies will leave and that a deal would prevent them from doing so, because the deals so far that other countries have signed certainly don't really ever get rid of tariffs altogether. I got to take a quick commercial break. Claudette Commanda is my next guest.
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13: Now the latest forecast from the AM 800 Weather Center. Sunshine throughout the afternoon, the high reaching 23 degrees. A clear sky tonight, fog patches developing overnight, the low down to 14. Mainly cloudy Wednesday, a high of 25. Wednesday night, cloudy. There's a 30% chance of showers, the low down to 18.
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1: It's 10 minutes before the top of the hour. Tomorrow will mark National Day for Truth and Reconciliation. I had the opportunity a little earlier today to speak to Claudette Commanda, an Algonquin elder and chancellor of the University of Ottawa, about marking that day. Have a listen to our conversation.
2: Hi, it's great to have you back on the program. I appreciate you making the time.
3: Thank you very much. Truly appreciated.
2: I most certainly want to, lean on your experience and expertise to talk about what tomorrow is about. But I feel like I have to start with this event that has taken place over the weekend in the First Nation near Kamloops with these white nationalists gathering. It's being investigated by the RCMP, but I just wanted to get your reaction and sort of what's going through your head as you see this unfold, particularly given the timing.
3: Well, it's twofold. First, it's very extremely emotional when the news was sent to me, and I just I couldn't believe it, but yet I could believe it. So I was very very emotional, and at the same time very angry that, you know, in light of this week, what this week is so important, especially for September 30th, and how could people just have such a cold heart to raise their stupidity and their racist attitude at a time like this? What's their goal? Really, and that's what kept going through my mind. What's their goal? And another, so many thoughts were going through my mind, so many feelings, but what's so needed is September 30th more so. Because September 30th speaks about the truth. It speaks about the truth. Yes, it honors, it commemorates, it remembers, and we show the love to the survivors and their families. But it's also a very important day that we raise the truth, education, and to give this education to Canadians, all Canadians, and that Canadians need to stand with us. They need to stand with the survivors. Their voice has to be really loud and clear to dismantle this racist attitude, to dismantle this group that is coming forward to deny that residential schools existed. And there's so, the deniers are growing in numbers, and it has to stop. It really has to stop. So I'm not a residential school survivor. I'm a day school survivor. However, when I saw this video of this group, this white nationalist men's group, I felt for the survivors. I felt for every one of those survivors. And I was in a company of survivors that are well in their 70s and 80s. And I can tell you, their tears were flowing to really feel it, that hatred of people. Is not good, not good at all.
2: It feels also to me like it underscores, sort of to your point, that this day marking the truth and reconciliation needs to be not just passively observed by other Canadians, but like actively engaged with so that they can be those voices that you reference. That's, as I hear you say what you said, like that's what comes to mind for me.
3: Absolutely. Absolutely. And this was always the intent of the Truth and Reconciliation Commission, their report, and the intent of Orange Shirt Day, the intent of National Day for Truth and Reconciliation, the intent for Every Child Matters was that for this action to come forward whereby the healing, through on the foundation of truth, but Canadians indeed, it's not just a day to come together and a day off for people from work. This is a day of people to come and listen and learn, and following that, let's do action together, because we do need allies. We need Canadian people to walk with us in the same way that we walk with others who are suffering, in the same way that we uplift all our peoples, in the same way we uplift all peoples. It's so important. And if you think of what Phyllis Webster, Orange Shirt Day, what it signifies, it's not just signifying a material object as a shirt. It's signifying the truth, the lived experience, the resilience, and the survival of our survivors, our communities, and children. Let's not forget residential schools targeted children, and the children may be well in their 60s, 70s, 80s, and 90s, but they were children. Let us remember the children.
2: How important do you feel the education aspect of what you just described is my son is, 5 years old, participating it. Like, he is aware of it. Kids are at least now growing up aware of history as it existed. Do you feel like that will be important in trying to lessen the very thing we're talking about, for example, that occurred outside Kamloops in the future?
3: Oh, absolutely. Absolutely. I'm a true believer that the most powerful tool of reconciliation is education. And education needs to start at a very young age. We all need to teach our children. We all need to make awareness through education. And I reflect on the words of what my grandson Ryder had said years ago, in particular in 2021 after the Kamloops discovery. And my grandson Ryder said, if our children were young enough to be taken away from our homes, your children are young enough to learn the truth. So let's start teaching our children. And I do lift my hands and I commend the schools and when the parents that are teaching their children about residential schools, about survivors, teaching the children that we must walk together and teaching the children about reconciliation and what can they do to be part of the reconciliation movement. So to all the teachers out there, to all the schools, whether it's elementary, secondary, post-secondary, education is so critical, so important. And we have ways of using various methods of education, such as September 30th, such as wearing your orange shirt. Wear your orange shirt day every day in your heart, because every child matters.
2: How are you going to be marking the day?
3: I will be marking the day by being on the Hill. Tomorrow morning there is a flag raising ceremony, and that flag raising ceremony, as you're well aware, it is to honor our survivors. It's also to honor the children who did not make it home. And then there is the live broadcast noon show, which I am part of, doing the opening and I'm spreading that message of love and kindness and just being with the survivors. And of course it's a day of healing, and it is a day of triggers for sure. It's a day of tears, but tears in that emotional, sad way, the pain and the trauma, but it's also tears of knowing that we're all together and let's just show that love and kindness to one another. And be with the survivors. That's so critical, so important. And I say to all Canadians, if you're in Ottawa, please come to Parliament Hill and be with us. If you're not in Ottawa, please watch the noon show and still be with us. What's important is let's be together in that circle. Let's embrace the survivors. Let's show them that we love them.
2: I'll leave it on that note. Thank you so much, Chancellor. I appreciate you sharing your time today.
3: Thank you, Vashi. Take good care.
1: That's Claudette Kamanda, an Algonquin elder and chancellor of the University of Ottawa, talking about tomorrow, National Day for Truth and Reconciliation. We'll have special programming right here across the iHeartRadio Talk Network, as well as on CTV News. I believe the coverage on CTV gets started at about 12 o'clock Eastern. So I hope you can join us for that coverage tonight on Power Play at 5 o'clock Eastern. The Prime Minister is in British Columbia making a big announcement about LNG. We're going to take his press conference live, and we're going to do some accountability with the government. Corey Hogan, Parliamentary Secretary, on that issue. So hope you can join us then. Have a good one.
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4: 23 degrees, winds around 6, sunshine today, the high near 23 or 73 Fahrenheit. I'm Rusty Thompson, AM 800 News. Coming up, $1 million restaurant fire is under investigation and celebrating one of the area's military reserve units. But first, the provincial and federal governments are extending the national affordable child care program across Ontario for another 4 years. The $12 billion deal secures funding until at least 2031 and will give operators and parents some certainty, but doesn't promise to further lower parent fees from the current $19 a day average to $10. Federal Jobs and Families Minister Patty Hajdu says at current fee levels, Ontario parents are still saving $9,000 per child.
10: To start from not having a national program to where we are today is really truly an amazing lift on behalf of provinces, territories, of course, the federal investments and all of our service providers who are doing just a phenomenal job.
4: Under the new agreement, Ontario has committed to maintaining fees at that level until June 30th, 2027. Windsor police are asking for help to identify and locate a runaway minibike rider. Around 7:30 Friday night, officers saw a gas-powered minibike going eastbound in the westbound lanes of University Avenue. When police tried to pull the rider over, he refused and instead jumped off the bike and ran away. You can see pictures and video of what happened at am800cklw.com. The owner of a longtime restaurant in Chatham says he's devastated following an overnight fire at his business. Around 2 this morning, Chatham Kent fire crews arrived at Mike's place at 564 Queen Street to find heavy smoke and flames before bringing the situation under control. Damage is estimated at $1 million. Owner Mike Buckler says he opened the place when he was 22 years old and has operated it for 48 years. Investigators from the Ontario Fire Marshal's Office and Chatham Kent Police are searching for the cause. Voters in LaSalle had a chance to see where the candidates stand on the issues. Around 400 people attended a Meet the Candidates session at the event center last night, with all the candidates for mayor and council set up in booths where residents could go and talk with them. Town resident Mike Coffin feels there's a need for innovative strategies to address property taxes.
12: I like to see anybody who's got some new fiscal ideas. Our taxes have gone up quite a bit in the last few years, so it'd be nice to see that curve and slow down a little bit. I know it's not an easy task, and it's a real catchy thing to say, but there needs to be some management.
4: LaSalle is holding an online-only election this year, and residents can vote between October 16th and 8 o'clock on October 26th. AM 800 News, local news first, on air, online, and on Facebook X and Threads. It's coming up on 203, sunshine the rest of the afternoon, the high near 23. A $160 million investment in advancing cancer research is also expected to improve access to new treatments and clinical trials in Windsor-Essex. The federal government is providing $80 million to the Marathon of Hope Cancer Centers Network over 4 years, with matching funding from the Terry Fox Research Institute. The University of Windsor and Windsor Regional Hospital are part of the network with their partnership through WeSpark Health Institute. WeSpark Director Dr. Dora Cavallo-Medved says, Windsor is the first community-based university hospital partnership to join the network.
13: That is important because most people in Canada who are diagnosed with cancer are in communities like Windsor. And so we now are becoming the model for how other communities like Windsor across Canada can participate and also can use precision oncology to help patients.
4: Precision oncology uses information about the genetic and biological makeup of cancer cells to help doctors tailor treatments to individual patients. A series of events are planned for next month as a local reserve unit celebrates its 90th anniversary. The city is proclaiming October 19th to 25th as Windsor Regiment Week to mark the milestone for the Land Forest Reserve Reconnaissance Regiment. Master Warrant Officer Matthew Smith says after 90 years of service, they've seen several generations of soldiers come through, and everyone's a volunteer in the defense of freedom.
14: We still have those timeless values of service to the community, a sense of, you know, pride in what we do, sense in our, you know, pride in our values. You know, that sense of service, that's timeless. You know, so, you know, same as it was in the 1930s, same as it is today, and same as it's going to be 100 years from now.
4: The week of celebrations will include a flag-raising ceremony in City Hall Square October 19th, along with a Freedom of the City inspection parade in City Hall Square October 24th. Today is National Coffee Day. As Sherry Preston reports, a new study is focusing on when to cut off the caffeine.
15: Before you reach for that Diet Coke with dinner or coffee afterwards, listen to this new study. Researchers say in order to get the best night's sleep, you should stop drinking caffeine nearly 9 hours before bedtime. The study published in the journal Sleep Medicine Review says caffeine intake closer than that could cost you up to 45 minutes of good rest a night. Other studies advise delaying your first cup of coffee until 90 minutes after you wake up to help balance hormones, especially cortisol, which regulates stress. Sherry Preston, ABC News.
4: Today's AM 800 News poll question, a new NHL season opens tonight. Will a Canadian team win the Stanley Cup for the first time since 1993? Let us know at am800cklw.com. Yesterday we asked if you support a private members bill to increase the age to buy tobacco and vape products from 19 to 21 in Ontario. Of 1,200 responses, 77% say yes. AM 800 News time is coming up on 206. Time now for your business update. As we take a look at trading on the financial markets right now, the Dow Jones is trading down 257 points, while the NASDAQ is down 66 points, the TSX down 144 points. The price of gold is up $9 at $4,177 U.S. an ounce. Oil is down almost $2.50 at $90 U.S. a barrel. The Canadian dollar is steady right now at $1.41 U.S. Stats Canada says GDP growth was essentially unchanged in July after a strong second quarter for the economy. Michelle Zedekin has more on the figures.
16: The agency says the result came despite a 1.3% gain for the construction sector in July, marking its fourth consecutive month of growth after a tough start to the year. The utility sector also posted a strong month. Declines, however, in July were spread across manufacturing, energy, and retail and wholesale trade. StatCan's initial estimates call for growth to pick back up in August. Michelle Zedekian, The Canadian Press.
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25: 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So right off the top, I think I was wrong with yesterday's forecast. It looks like we might get a little bit more sunshine tomorrow, but today, full day of sunshine. We have a high of 23. I don't know that we're there yet. It does look like, nope, we are there. So we are at our high already for the day. Clear overnight, down to 14. Feels warmer today, and I think it's going to be warmer tonight as well. Tomorrow, we have a high of 25 degrees, mainly cloudy. So I think we're going to get some sunshine early in the day tomorrow. Those clouds will roll in later. And a smaller chance of showers than I was anticipating yesterday. Those showers actually look like they're not going to come until 8 or 9 o'clock tomorrow night. But they do linger into Thursday. Thursday, we've got a high of 25 degrees with a 60% chance of showers. Throughout the day, we get down to a low of 13. Let's take a peek at Friday as well. 17 degrees for the high and a 60% chance of showers. Right now, it is 23. Feels like 26. That is 74 Fahrenheit.

0: 800 traffic. Seems like things are moving pretty smoothly out on the roads so far this afternoon. A little bit of construction to report, though. Just a heads up, the intersection of Erie and Victoria has intermittent lane restrictions and limited crosswalk access. That is due to some traffic signal infrastructure work going on until tomorrow afternoon. Also, the intersection of Ontario Street between Valair and Glidden is going to be closed as of this Thursday until December. The intersection of Giles and Howard is closed while some milling and pave work takes place. That should be done this Friday, October 2nd. And Jarvis is closed north of Dillon to Castle Hill Road for construction of the Wyandotte Street East extension. Also, some of the improvements to Jarvis Avenue. That is going to last until December 18th. If you see issues on the roads or anything affecting your drive home here this afternoon, we would love to hear from you. I'm sure other drivers would as well. You can always call or text 792-2559. 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
6: To 11 here on The Shift. You've got me, Steve Martin, again today, filling in today. I was here yesterday, and then I'm here again today. But that's all you're going to get from me. Chris is going to be on this side. Coming up later in the week, we got a busy show today. We're going to talk about some restaurants coming up shortly after this. We are going to talk about those import bans that are now in place from the U.S., and is it actually going to impact us here in Canada, and how much is it going to impact our wallets? We're talking a bit of money coming up later with Patty Lovett Reed, but Rusty Thompson's joining me now. And Rusty, I want to talk hockey.
7: Hockey's back.
6: It's a good way to start, right? So starting the season tonight, and I do feel like, I don't know, does it feel early in a way? Like, for me, hockey, I think because of the weather, I'm not ready for hockey yet.
7: I'm ready for it. Yeah? Let's go. I'd get the season rolling. I still think hockey should wrap up well before
6: the end
7: of June. I'm ready for it. Let's go. It's fall. Let's make it happen. I think there's a lot of excitement with some of the Canadian teams and the storylines that are going to happen. Others, not so much.
6: Yeah.
7: I think Vancouver, Calgary, they're going to have a rough year.
6: There are some down years there.
7: They're
6: going
7: to have
6: sure.
7: a very rough year. I mean, a lot of the experts picking them to be essentially in the race for the first overall pick in the next draft. Edmonton, really curious to see what they're going to do.
6: That coaching change in Edmonton.
7: Coaching change, does it bring a new attitude? I don't count on any team that has Connor McDavid on it. Leon Draisaitl, the Pacific Division's kind of weak. They could do some damage there. We'll see what they are. Winnipeg, I don't know what they are.
6: It's been a weird year for them. Like, I feel like there was a lot of pressure and hype around them last year, and then for whatever reason, they just can't do it in the playoffs.
7: Yeah, and with Connor Hellebuck and everything's going on there with the trade request, and then you get into Ontario, I think that the Toronto Maple Leafs, I don't know what they are right now. The turnover, the amount of players that have been moved out, players brought in, I don't know how that team is going to gel and come together. You've got like absolute remaking of that team. New goalie, Sergei Bobrovsky, Bob in net. You've got, you know, the big trade yesterday with Mathieu out, Marchenko in, and then all the bottom six has been changed. So I just don't know what that team is right now. I don't know how it's going to come together.
6: I don't know if they know what they are. That trade yesterday shocked me, because all of their moves up to this point have seemed they're going to play more of a grit and grind kind of style, and then you get rid of Nice, who was one of your more physical forwards.
7: But you definitely change your top six in terms of the skill level. Whether or not that's the recipe, I don't know. I just don't know what they are. I mean, some people say, well, now they're a much stronger playoff contender. That whole division is a gauntlet. It is going to be so tough, the Atlantic division, just with all the, everything that's been done with Florida and Tampa, and just, you know, it's going to be a tough year. And then Ottawa, some of the distraction of Brady Tkachuk is gone. They just named their captain today, Thomas Chabot. And then Montreal. I mean, Montreal, I think, is still going to be, the pressure on them is to build on what they did last year.
6: And I think that can be tough when you're coming in with expectations, and a young team like Montreal, does that get to them? But I do think when we look across the board, obviously Edmonton, probably our most likely bet. We're talking hockey because our news poll question today is a new NHL season opening tonight. Will a Canadian team finally win the Stanley Cup since 1993? But I do, pardon me.
7: I'm voting no.
6: You're thinking no?
7: I'm voting no. I think there's some who are starting to knock on the door. I think Montreal, they just put out a list today of the average age of the NHL teams, and Montreal was right near the bottom. I mean, yeah, they are one of the, and they're already showing a lot of success and really coming together and developing what they're becoming. But I just don't know if there's a team out there that, especially in the East overall just looks so tough, the Eastern Conference. There's so many good teams. I mean, defending champion Carolina, Florida, who had an off year because they had so many injuries, look stronger. And, you know, Barkov's back at center, and Tampa Bay's always dangerous. I mean, then you got in the Metro, you got Washington that beefed up. You've got Philadelphia that's, you know, I don't think they'll make the playoffs, but I think they're going to be hungry and cause some headaches for certain teams. There's just a lot of teams there that are just in the hunt.
6: And it's still so early. We don't know. Games kick off tonight. Strange puck drop here in Carolina. 5:00. Panthers and Carolina.
7: Well, you got the banner raising ceremony. Oh, you gotta start that, because they start that early now, right? Because some of them have been going, some of those ceremonies were either retiring a jersey or some kind of, they take an hour and the players are sitting there cooling their heels. So they got to get that going, right?
6: But, we'll see what time it actually starts.
7: Raising their banner tonight. So that's always a big deal.
6: All right. Well, thanks, Rusty. We'll talk some more hockey coming up later in the show. But like I said, we're going to talk about restaurants and kind of the impact on their financial feasibility, as well as, are we going to restaurants? 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Have you been going to restaurants as much? We've seen the prices increase at grocery stores. How is that impacting restaurant owners? We're going to touch base on that coming up later. It's AM800, Steve Martin on The Shift.
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6: 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Your forecast for today, another beautiful sunshine-filled day. High of 23, that's where we sit now. Tonight, staying a little bit warmer than last night. 14 degrees are low tonight. Clear, but again, chance of fog. So we will keep you updated on that as we start our day tomorrow. Tomorrow, high of 25 degrees, mainly cloudy. Looks like it's going to start out a little bit sunnier, and then the cloud cover will roll in. We have a small chance of showers later on tomorrow night, down to a low of 18 degrees. Thursday, high of 25 degrees and a 60% chance of showers throughout. And those showers linger on to Thursday evening as well. 13 degrees is the low there. Like I said, right now, 23 degrees. That's, but feels like 26 Fahrenheit, 26. also 74 Fahrenheit.
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6: Coming up on 2:20 here on The Shift, I'm Steve Martin. I was here yesterday with you, and you know me from Mornings with Mike and Meg. Wanted to talk about some new numbers coming out from Restaurants Canada. They are saying that 40% of Canadian restaurants are now operating at a loss or barely breaking even. And that's tough for some of our local businesses here, but restaurant businesses across the country are feeling the impact of, I don't know if it's tariffs, if it is the price of fuel, all kinds of different things. So we wanted to touch base with Milana Stanoeva, Senior Director of Public Affairs with Restaurants Canada. Welcome to the show, Milana.
10: Thank you for having me.
6: So that 40% number jumping out right away to me as far as restaurants operating at a loss or just breaking even, what can you tell me more about how these restaurants are kind of, I guess, bridging the gap when it comes to higher food costs, fuel costs, all of that?
10: Yeah, it's been a tough few years for restaurants, to say the least. For context, before the pandemic, it was only 12% of restaurants who were telling us that they're operating at a loss or just breaking even. So now that we're up at 40, and that's been very persistent over the past couple of years, and facing more economic

0: are as profitable as they could be, or maybe they're shutting certain hours down to, you know, concentrate their resources where they get the most bang for their buck. But it's becoming harder and harder for them to make those decisions because on such thin margins, and when you're operating at a loss for a long time, you can't adapt that quickly.
1: And does the minimum wage rate increasing as much as it has over the last probably 4 or 5 years impact some of these businesses as well if they're paying their people more?
0: It has been an impact. I mean, restaurants have raised wages, about 50% on average over the past 5 years. So, you know, part of that is the server minimum wage going away. So a lot more of the staff are making above minimum wage now. But we're also in a labor shortage situation where it's hard to recruit staff. And so restaurants typically pay more than minimum wage specifically to retain their staff and recruit the best staff they can. So it does make it challenging, and they are having to find other ways to cut costs. So again, that could include closing certain shifts. It could include closing certain days. Like some of the, you know, sometimes you might see a restaurant where you get lunch, and now it's closed on Mondays, or it's closed during the lunch hour. And some of it is, you know, just changing their menu offering or changing their suppliers.
1: And you were mentioning that restaurants are struggling to find, I guess, employees. I find that interesting. Mm-hmm. We had a couple of job fairs here last week in Windsor where we saw hundreds of people lining up to come to some of these job fairs. Do you think it's pivoting recruitment, or are people just not interested in working at restaurants?
0: That one's also a complicated one because it depends on the job. So, you know, we have a lot of youth employees. Restaurants are the number one source of first-time jobs, and a lot of our staff are young people, but restaurants do also need trained chefs and managers who have more experience. And it's more in those experienced and highly trained roles that we're having a hard time recruiting.
1: Is there any data on where some of the people who would have been in those supervisor or kitchen roles have kind of shifted their careers? Or is it just you're seeing that kind of loss of employees?
0: I don't have that data on hand. I know during the pandemic that, you know, because restaurants closed down, a lot of those more experienced staff just naturally moved on to other roles, maybe in hospitality, or maybe they retrained to other positions. So it's a little bit of multiple factors, like that loss of experienced workers and then, you know, changes to immigration. So it's just getting harder and harder to find, you know, chefs, cooks, those kinds of experienced roles that take a bit more education, I guess.
1: And time in the job, I would think. It would be important to kind of work your way up throughout the system, understand how a restaurant operates, and then pursue further training. But I think that's probably impacted by some of the things that we've seen with post-secondary cuts, as well as some of these training options just aren't there for
0: culinary
1: staff.
0: Programs closed as well.
1: So what about the impact as far as households not visiting restaurants as much? We're seeing like 8 in 10 Canadians dining out less. How much of an impact is that? Like you said, it sounds pretty layered.
0: Yeah, it's definitely having an impact. I mean, a lot of restaurants are reporting lower traffic, or when guests do come in, they're spending less. I mean, I think all of us have felt the cost of living increases and are making choices about our day-to-day spending. So it's definitely being felt at restaurants. The nice thing that we're seeing is that Canadians still do want to go out to eat. I mean, 6 in 10 say they would visit more often if they had the disposable income. So Canadians are finding ways to go out. Sometimes they might be getting less, or they might be saving it for special occasions, but the good news is that they're keeping up, you know, that connection with their favorite restaurants when they can.
1: And I wonder if that idea of loyalty and having a good experience at a restaurant, it's like, okay, instead of eating out every weekend, we're going to eat out one weekend per month, but we're going to go to our favorite spots. So what's your best advice to a restaurant on creating that environment or creating that loyalty?
0: Yeah, we're finding actually that experience

0: experience now is huge in the choice of where customers go, because, you know, you're not, you're competing basically for the same customers as every other restaurant. And so Canadians are looking for value, and the way that they're defining that is different. So it might be an exceptional table service, or it might be local ingredients or specials. It's really up to each restaurant to understand their customers and what they're looking for, and figure out how they can fit into that niche and really differentiate themselves from their competitors.
1: I think that's the biggest thing, like you said, is kind of that local idea, but differentiating yourself from the rest of the experience and trying outside, out of the box kind of techniques.
0: Mm-hmm.
1: Well, thank you so much for kind of breaking down some of those numbers. Appreciate your time this afternoon.
0: Yeah, thank you for having me.
1: That was Milana Stanoeva, Senior Director of Public Affairs with Restaurants Canada. As we're seeing, I was shocked by the fact that 40% of restaurants aren't even breaking even, but operating at a loss. How long is that sustainable for? It doesn't make sense to me. But I'm curious your thoughts too. 519-792-2559. Are you eating out as much? I know, even considering myself, I'm not going to a restaurant as much. I think takeout is a big option for me, and is that impacting the bottom line? But the idea of that experience and the loyalty to a brand, and in Windsor, we have so many great options. But so if you do have to make a more difficult choice about where you're going, A, where are you going, and why? What are they doing differently that it keeps you coming back? 519-792-2559. We will get some of those coming up throughout the show. Coming up after Rusty's News, we're going to talk about U.S. import bans on some Canadian goods. They went in at midnight today. We're going to speak with Barry Appleton to kind of break those down and see how it's impacting us locally here, but also the future trajectory. I think we've heard all of this talk about bans and tariffs and trade wars. We're seeing slight impacts, but are things going to ramp up as this trade war goes on and different industries are impacted? So we're going to break some of that down coming up after the news. You're listening to The Shift here on AM 800. I'm Steve Martin.
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11: 22 degrees, winds restless, sunshine today, the high near 23 or 73 Fahrenheit. I'm Rusty Thompson, AM 800 News. Coming up, $1 million restaurant fire is under investigation and extending Ontario's child care program. But first, Windsor police are looking for the rider of a mini bike who ran from officers. Around 7:30 Friday night, police saw a gas-powered mini bike going eastbound in the westbound lanes of University Avenue. When the officer tried to pull the rider over, he refused to stop, then jumped off and ran away. You can see pictures and video of what happened at am800cklw.com. An estimated $1 million in damage as a restaurant fire in Chatham is under investigation. It happened around 2 this morning at Mike's Place at 564 Queen Street. Crews arrived to find heavy smoke and flames before bringing the situation under control. Owner Mike Buckler, who's run the restaurant for 48 years, says he's devastated. Both Chatham-Kent Police and the Ontario Fire Marshal's Office are part of the investigation. The provincial and federal governments have agreed to extend the national affordable child care program in Ontario for another 4 years. The $12 billion deal secures funding until at least 2031. Education Minister Paul Calandra says this will give operators and parents some certainty.
12: Over the past several months, we have worked together to provide greater stability for families and the child care sector, and I can say I have heard a lot from the sector of the need for stability.
11: The deal doesn't promise to further lower parent fees in Ontario from the current $19 a day average to $10. Around 400 people took the opportunity to meet the candidates face-to-face ahead of the municipal election in LaSalle. The candidates for mayor, deputy mayor, and council took part in a meet the candidates session at the event center last night, allowing voters to go from booth to booth to speak directly with each candidate. LaSalle's Rod Peterson wants more urgency to address short-term rentals like those taking a toll in his neighborhood. The issue will be considered during the 2027 budget talks.
13: So I'm concerned about that. I feel that the current council has really dropped the ball on the issue. And I'm looking at alternatives and who is going to actually deal with issues that impact residents.
11: LaSalle is holding an online-only election this year. Residents will be voting between October 16th and October 26th at 8 o'clock that night. AM 800 News, local news first on air, online, and on Facebook, X, and Threads. It's coming up on 2:33 sunshine the rest of the afternoon, the high near 23. Windsor Essex is expected to benefit from a major investment aimed at advancing cancer research. The federal government has announced $80 million for the Marathon of Hope Cancer Centers Network over 4 years, with matching funding from the Terry Fox Research Institute. The University of Windsor and Windsor Regional Hospital are part of the network through the WeSpark Health Institute. WeSpark Director Dr. Dora Cavallo-Medved says this is putting Windsor Essex on the map in the Team Canada approach to cancer research and cancer care.
14: The future of cancer care is going to be precision oncology, but we need to build that network. We need to build the infrastructure, the tools. We need to get researchers together across Canada, working collectively, and also patients being part of that as well. And that's essentially what the network is really about, is building that infrastructure across our country so that we're all working together and moving in the same direction.
11: The investment is expected to improve access to new treatments and clinical trials closer to home. The City of Windsor is honoring a local reserve unit that's marking its 90th anniversary this year. The city is proclaiming October 19th to 25th as Windsor Regiment Week to mark the anniversary of the Landforest Reserve Regiment. Major Kyle Kellum recently served in Latvia as part of Operation Reassurance.
15: I met people from Windsor or who had important ties to Windsor almost every day. So Windsor itself has a strong culture of service, of duty, and stepping up when Canada calls.
11: A week of celebrations will include a flag-raising ceremony in City Hall Square October 19th, along with a Freedom of the City inspection parade in City Hall Square October 24th. Consumer confidence is down sharply this month across the U.S. The Conference Board's lead index fell more than 6.5 points from August. The survey noted September's surge in gas prices and ongoing geopolitical tensions as factors in the drop in confidence across nearly all age and income groups. Six Flags Magic Mountain north of Los Angeles is permanently closing its popular X2 roller coaster. Daniel Martindale explains why.
16: It follows a series of lawsuits and claims of riders suffering traumatic brain injuries. The ride has been closed since early July after the two most recent injuries. In 2022, a man collapsed after riding the roller coaster and died several days later. Brian Ording, the park's president, says X2 consistently passed a multitude of safety tests, but cites ride safety and guest attendance concerns. I'm Daniel Martindale.
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Another beautiful day out there today. Sunshine, and we were at a high of 23. Looks like we're back down to 22 right now. Clear and fog patches developing overnight tonight. We get to a low of 14. We'll keep you updated on that fog as we've seen it early in the mornings, and it does affect that commute, but we will keep an eye tomorrow morning. Tomorrow, high of 25 degrees, mainly cloudy, and does look like we could see some showers rolling in probably later in the evening, I think 8 or 9 o'clock, and it's only a 30% chance of showers as it stands. Tomorrow night, down to a low of 18. Thursday looks like we are going to get some rain, though. 60% chance of showers, high of 25 degrees, and gets down to 13 degrees overnight. Like I said, right now, our high was 23, but we're down to 22, feels like 24 or 72 Fahrenheit.

0: AM 800 traffic. Things moving okay out there on the roads so far this afternoon, but if you happen to spot any issues, we would love to hear from you. A little bit of construction has popped up on our radar. That includes the intersection of Erie and Victoria. That should last until tomorrow afternoon. Also, the intersection of Giles and Howard is closed while some paving work gets done. That should be wrapped up on Friday. And I mentioned this before, Jarvis Avenue is closed north of Dillon Drive to Castle Hill Road. That's for construction of the Wyandotte Street East extension and all the improvements to Jarvis as well, like sanitary and storm sewers. That work has started and is actually going to continue on until December 18th. So just a heads up there. We also have, of course, the construction on Howard and Division, both east and west, between EC Row and Marentette. That work should be wrapped up 2 weeks from this Friday, so October 16th. If you happen to see issues on the roads or anything affecting your drive home tonight, call or text. It's the same number, 519-792-2559. That's 792-CKLW.
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0: 2:41 on the shift. Steve Martin with you. You know me from Mornings with Mike and Meg. We're going to go right to my guest here because that was the Jerrycans and Barry Appleton. Barry, you requested that. I dig it.
1: Thank you so much. I've never heard that in Southwestern Ontario before, ever.
0: Here we go. That's what we hope to do on the shift, is to break trends and play some new music. So the Jerrycans are a band from Iqaluit Nunavut.
1: Yeah, they are from Nunavut, and they sing in English and Iqaluit and Inuktitut.
0: I love that. And as we approach Truth and Reconciliation Day, we got to try and get some more Indigenous tunes on the show, I think.
1: Well, there's lots to choose from.
0: I know we were speaking last week, so I typically produce the morning show here at AM 800, and we were speaking about a Truth and Reconciliation event happening here in the city, again, Jackson Park, tomorrow at 10 o'clock if you want to head down. And so we were talking to their organizers, and when I was in St. Catharines producing, I worked on an Indigenous show, and they exposed me to William Prince. And so I played some William Prince, and I'm like, oh, it's just fantastic music.
1: That's great.
0: All right, Barry, we've got you here today, though, to talk trade bans and trade negotiations and back and forth and all that, but appreciate the intro music suggestion there.
1: Well, thanks.
0: All right, so those bans went into effect today on close to $1 billion of Canadian imports. Alcohol, motorcycles, all kinds of different things. Can you kind of break down what we are seeing impacted today?
1: Okay, look, at 1 minute after midnight tonight, the U.S. stopped letting some products in at all. So before, we had been looking at tariffs, right? Tariffs are an increase in price. Someone can still buy it. Today, for some products, we're looking at a ban, okay? A ban closes the door. No price can get that in across that border, right? And that list covers beer and wine and spirits, whey protein, molasses, and motorcycles of a certain size, over 800 cc's. Each of those before was paying a 50% tariff. Now, you just can't. For love or money, you just can't bring it in.
0: And do you think that this is all, like you said, it's tougher to get rid of a ban? So is this just negotiating tactic?
1: This is an escalation for sure, right? This is, look, first of all, it's about $1 billion at stake here. If you're in the sector, it's devastating. If you're in that particular, if you're covered by it, there's no way out. You can't sell to the U.S., period, okay? But it is a warning shot to everybody in Canada about escalation. That's what the U.S. administration is sending to us, is what they are having negotiations today and tomorrow with the Mexicans. And while that's going on, they're escalating with the Canadians. This was not done by accident. It was done on purpose to give us a warning of what's yet to come. And I don't have to tell anybody in Windsor what the stakes are, right? You know about it. Look at what they've done to Hiram Walker and the distillery, right? This was to stop sending anything with a label across the border. You could still send bulk booze. You couldn't send it with its bottles. That was directed in Southwestern Ontario, right? That's 430 people. And look at what's done to auto, and look at what it's done to steel. So this is just more ratcheting up.
0: Some of the news coming out of the steel industry yesterday was fascinating to me, kind of on leading up to this, as far as seeing that new plant announced for Iowa in the States, but then it impacting directly Stelco. I'm from Hamilton, so I know the impact on those 350 workers, with Stelco saying that they're shutting down finishing at the plant.
1: Yeah, cold rolled and coated lines in Hamilton, they're going to be gone. That's going to be 350 jobs there. But, you know, the company says up to 500 people are going to be affected. That's significant. And look at all the add-on effects in the country. It's terrible.
0: So where do we go from here? If this is just back and forth and it's, okay, who's going to make the bigger statement with some of these bans? Are they actually still negotiating behind scenes?
1: No. Talks stopped in August, okay? They really did. There are talks that were going on, first with the Chinese. They had meetings this week. Now they're going on with the Mexicans without Canada at the table. It'll be the fourth set of talks for CUSMA with Mexico, and they may very well make a deal without us. So Canada, we send some texts. We talk a little bit. There's going to be a trade ministers summit at the end of this week under the G20, and we'll be there, but there's no real discussion. Nothing's going to happen until after the midterms. There's no on-ramp or off-ramp here. There could be more escalation. I expect that. Because the U.S. thinks the pressure makes diamonds, and they think they almost got a deal the last time because of pressure. And they say, well, obviously the answer is we need to put more pressure. But in the meantime, thousands of Canadians are affected. And it's just wrong. It's just so unfair. And that is why we need to find other routes. I'm speaking to you today from New York City because I'm going to court tomorrow in the U.S. Court of International Trade to challenge the tariffs on forced labor with 25 U.S. state attorney generals and with the team that struck down the IEEPA tariffs, the emergency tariffs. Now, that could give us some relief, right? It could remove a card from Trump's hand. But, you know, we need to change the balance of power a little bit. But right now, nothing's happening. And that's our problem.
0: And is there concern around, you'd mentioned the midterms, so they're set for November 3rd later this year, but then we see some huge auto tariffs that are expected to come in on January 1. Is that enough kind of timeline for these two sides to actually work out a deal, or do you think it is just the states putting more pressure on our negotiators?
1: More pressure. Look, Windsor and Detroit have built one economy on two banks of the river, right? I mean, look, like it's interdependent, right? This is bad for Detroit. This is bad for America. This is bad for the Midwest. Okay, it's not just bad for Windsor, and trust me, it's bad for Windsor and Essex County, for sure. It's just bad. So at the end of the day, what we're looking at is a change of deployment of power rather than just economic benefit for the U.S., and that is what the Trump administration wants. They want to change how power is deployed. The Treasury Secretary Bessent has called it economic statecraft. That's what it's about. So we should have to see and expect more pressure rather than less.
0: And I think one of the running trends, and we've heard it directly from the U.S. administration, they don't want a trilateral deal. They're looking for two bilateral deals, and I think those negotiations with Mexico, again, more pressure.
1: Easier to control people if you don't have Canada and Mexico together ganging up against the U.S. That's always been their strategy, so I'm not surprised. But the thing that is surprising is the Americans, I think, thought they'd get the deal with Canada first, and then the Mexicans would be causing a lot of trouble. But the Mexicans, they've been going along with the flow, and they'll probably get the best deal. Still not going to be a good deal. It's just going to be the best. And Canada is going to be paying more, in my estimation. But it's complicated. We have different economies and different issues, and that's got to be worked out. But the Americans, I see nothing that tells us they're going to be reducing the pressure. And everything that suggests they're going to be increasing it.
0: So do you think realistically we could see a deal with Mexico before the midterms?
1: Yes.
0: Okay, and does that leave...
1: That's the goal.
0: So do you think then at that point, should Canada be negotiating with Mexico on their own to try and set
1: no.
0: up... No?
1: Because we have a deal with them. The old USMCA deal, plus we already have a Canada-Mexico framework. So we don't need another deal with Mexico. We need a deal with the United States to relieve the horrific pressure on what's going on to our auto sector and our steel sector and our aluminum sector and our manufactured goods and now our booze and our dairy and our lumber. That's what we need. But that's going to come at a price, and that price is going to keep escalating rather than going down. That's our problem.
0: Bit of a loaded question here, Barry. Do you trust the leadership in Canada currently and some of the tactics that they're taking as far as exploring deals across seas?
1: Of course I trust it because I have to trust it. That's what they're elected to do. Maybe I might have some different approaches, but at the end of the day, you got to trust them. I certainly believe that the Prime Minister means well, right? But at the end of the day, we got to find a way to make a deal because so many people are suffering. And we got to end that suffering. We got to deal with that. So whether it's going to be by way of programs that are going to be able to cover it or whether it's going to be by making a deal to be able to take the pressure off the sectoral tariffs, we got to figure it out. But that's what they're elected to. It's above my pay grade. But that's what they're elected to do. But I want to watch and see them do it. And right now, I think this is just going to be moving in slow-mo while we're all together paying the price. It's going to be tough.
0: It's a lot of posturing. It's a lot of, again, like you said, tactics. And that's my fear, is we're not seeing any action or any incremental growth other than the talks, what was it, a month ago, where we thought we did have a deal. But like you said, the states thought they could push us into a bad deal.
1: Right. Well, look, their view is to keep escalating the pressure because they think Canada's going to crack. We cracked last year when we gave up the DST for a chance to talk, and then they didn't talk to us. So that was not a good investment of our time or our policy. and they're just going to keep asking for more. Price to pay, get to the table, prices along the way. You can call it whatever you like, but it's going to be pricey. And at the end of the day, I'm afraid that we're not going to have duty-free access to the United States across the board anymore.
0: And we're the ones paying that price in the meantime.
1: Yep, we are paying it, and you are paying for it, especially on the Canadian side of the Detroit River. You are paying the most in this country.
0: Well, and that's some of the hope. We did spoke to somebody in the automotive industry yesterday about American car sales down in Canada and some of the impact that it's having on the Detroit Big Three. But I guess you hope that there's some pressure there in the midterms and maybe we see some kind of flip there. But I don't think we can necessarily count on that as a country.
1: Well, Steve, the problem is this. The president is not using trade authority that he has to go to Congress on. So even if he loses in the midterms, which I expect he will, he doesn't need Congress. When he uses the 338s or the 301s, he can make tariffs without going to Congress. And if he doesn't have to go to Congress, we don't have the congressional authority to be able to stop him.
0: Well,
1: and that's
0: what
1: he wants.
0: Yeah. And I feel like the administration this time has been more planned, but I'm right up against the clock, Barry. I do appreciate your time. I feel like we could chat about this for an hour.
1: Thanks for having me. You guys are taking the toughest part. We're all with you right now. We're all Windsor.
0: Thanks, Barry. That was Barry Appleton talking about the bans going on Canadian goods today, the impact we're seeing here locally, and like I said, this idea of pressure and rhetoric, but it just seems like the U.S. administration this time around, Trump used his first term to figure out the system. He has different people in place who are backing him up, and he knows the system now, and we've seen the impact in what? The first 18 months of his presidency, if that. So the scary piece there with me, what Barry said, is the fact that it doesn't matter about the midterms. He's figured out the system. He knows how to use it, and it's impacting us. If you want to give me a shout, 519-792-2559, let me know how it's impacting you. We talked earlier about restaurants and different things like that, but it is hitting us in the wallet. We'll talk a bit about that coming up after the break on AM 800.
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0: 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Book a hearing test today at youhear.ca. Another beautiful day out there. High of 23 degrees, but looks like we're sitting at 22 right now. Clear skies tonight, but a little bit cooler at 14 degree low. We may see some fog roll in. Tomorrow, high of 25 with cloud cover rolling in later in the morning. We're hopeful that that shows up even later so we can sneak one more day out of sunshine out of this beautiful run. Tomorrow night, showers creeping in at 8 or 9 o'clock and a low of 18 degrees. And then rain for Thursday. High of 25, 60% chance of showers throughout the day and into the evening. We'll get down to a low of 13. Right now out there, it's 22, feels like 24, or that is 72 Fahrenheit.
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0: .257, you're listening to The Shift. We went long with Barry, but Barry was awesome. I was saying to Chris during the break, I'm like, we got to get Barry on more. I think he understands the impact locally here, which is always nice when we talk to a bigger guest like that. But he understands what's going on in these people's minds. And I think it really ties into this one text I got here at 519-792-2559. What's Canada going to do? Curl up in the corner. They have got to retaliate. But we've seen that back and forth. We've seen, okay, you've got tariffs. We're going to put tariffs in. I don't know that we can't do nothing. We do need to do something. But I feel like if we don't try to at least meet them at the negotiating table, they're going to sign a deal with Mexico and we're going to be left holding the bag. And that is just not acceptable. I do question more and more. Again, I thought this leadership had the right kind of tactics in mind, but that's why I asked Barry if he trusts them, because I don't know if they have the right tactics coming up, and we're paying the impact of that. We're going to talk a little bit about money coming up in the next hour. We'll chat with our investment expert, Patty Lovett-Reed, and financial commentator, but I want to talk social media coming up here after the news on AM800.
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19: It's 3 o'clock.
20: 24 degrees in Windsor Essex, sunshine the rest of the afternoon, the high forecasted to be 23 or 73 Fahrenheit. I'm Rusty Thompson, AM 800 News. Coming up, mini bike rider wanted in Windsor and questioning the candidates in LaSalle. But first, Ontario and the federal government have agreed to extend the national affordable child care program in the province for another 4 years. Education Minister Paul Calandra says the new federal funding will bring much needed stability to the system.
21: The minister understood after Ontario was able to provide the information and was able to secure billions in additional funding to keep this program stable, not only in the short term, but in the medium to long term. So I think that is a very, very good day, but there is certainly more work to be done.
20: While the $12 billion deal secures funding until at least 2031, it doesn't promise to further lower parent fees from the current $19 a day average to $10. Windsor police have released a video of a suspect they're trying to find after a minibike rider ran from police. Around 7:30 Friday night, officers saw a gas-powered mini bike going eastbound in the westbound lanes of University Avenue. When police tried to pull the rider over, he refused and instead jumped off the bike and ran away. You can see pictures and dash cam video of what happened at am800cklw.com. Investigators are searching for the cause of an estimated $1 million restaurant fire in Chatham. Around 2 this morning, Chatham Kent fire crews arrived at Mike's place at 564 Queen Street to find heavy smoke and flames before bringing the situation under control. The Ontario Fire Marshal's Office and Chatham Kent Police are part of the investigation. Voters in LaSalle went face-to-face with the candidates for town council to question them on the issues. Around 400 people attended a Meet the Candidates session at the event center last night, with all the candidates for mayor and council set up in booths to meet with residents. Diana Prier says the successful candidates will be those with an eye for fiscal policy.
5: Taxes, infrastructure, and an end to some of these projects that don't affect very many people.
20: LaSalle is holding an online-only election this year. Residents will be voting between October 16th and 8 o'clock on the night of October 26th. AM 800 News, local news first, on air, online, and on Facebook, X, and Threads. It's 3:02, sunshine today. We'll see the high near 23. A parent has been arrested after a daycare scare in Michigan involving a toddler and a loaded gun. Julie Walker has more.
14: A toddler brings a loaded gun to daycare, taking it out of a backpack. Luckily, no one was hurt, according to officials. It happened Monday in Canton, Michigan, just outside of Detroit. The Canton police chief says one of the child's parents is a police officer in a neighboring town and was taken into custody. The other parent is the subject of an investigation. The chief says the handgun the toddler brought to daycare was not a service weapon. He watched video of the child taking the gun out of the backpack and described it as shocking. The chief says it was hard for him to watch, even though he knew the outcome. He's praising the daycare center for their protocols and diligence. I'm Julie Walker.
20: A $160 million investment in advancing cancer research is expected to benefit Windsor Essex. The federal government is providing $80 million to the Marathon of Hope Cancer Centers Network over the next 4 years with matching funding from the Terry Fox Research Institute. The University of Windsor and Windsor Regional Hospital are part of the network with their partnership with the WeSpark Health Institute. WeSpark Director Dr. Dora Cavalla-Medved was in Ottawa for the announcement.
22: That was very exciting, and being able to be there with the Terry Fox Research Institute, as well as the Terry Fox family. Daryl Fox was there as well. A very emotional and just powerful day.
20: The investment is expected to improve access to new treatments and clinical trials closer to home. One of the area's military reserves units is celebrating 90 years of serving Canada. The city is proclaiming October 19th to the 25th as Windsor Regiment Week to mark the anniversary of the Land Force Reserve Reconnaissance Regiment, which is scheduling a series of events to celebrate the milestone. Major Kyle Kellum says it makes him very proud to put on his beret because it makes him think of home.
23: I'm not just representing Canada, the Canadian Armed Forces. I'm representing the Windsor Regiment, and I'm, through our namesake city, representing the city of Windsor. So it's a little bit of extra pride and gives me a little extra pep on my step every day to do my best to represent my home.
20: An estimated 8,000 people have served in the regiment in missions around the world. U.S. consumer confidence is down sharply this month. Matt Matheson has more on what's happening.
24: The Conference Board's lead index fell more than 6.5 points from August. The board's chief economist, Dana Peterson, said the index deteriorated notably in September following 2 months of softening. The survey noted September's surge in gas prices and ongoing geopolitical tensions as factors in the drop in confidence across nearly all age and income groups. Consumer appraisals of business conditions also turned negative for the first time in 2 years. I'm Matt Matheson.
20: 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AM 800 News time is 3:05. Time now for your business update. As we check trading on the financial markets this hour, the TSX is down 90 points, while the Dow Jones is trading down 128 points. The NASDAQ is up 15 points. The price of oil right now is down $3 at just above $89 U.S. a barrel. Gold is up $35 at $4,203 U.S. an ounce. The Canadian dollar steady right now at 70 cents U.S. LNG Canada says it will go ahead with the Phase 2 expansion project at its liquefied natural gas export terminal in Kitimat, BC. Michelle Zedekin has more.
1: The expansion will double LNG Canada's capacity to 28 million tons annually. It's one of the five initial projects that were referred to Ottawa's Major Projects Office in 2025. LNG Canada's CEO says the project will create thousands of jobs and further strengthen Canada's role as a trusted energy partner. The first phase of the project began shipping liquefied natural gas last year. Michelle Zedekian, The Canadian Press.
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0: 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I feel like I deserve, and I give them another sponsor because that was very bad on my part. But let's have a look at your forecast. Warm day today, 23 with sunshine. We do get a little bit cooler tonight, 14 degrees and possibility of some fog patches rolling in with those lower temperatures. Tomorrow, mainly cloudy with a high of 25. It does look like we're going to get sunshine early in the day and those clouds will roll in later. And then we see a possibility of showers tomorrow evening. Probably 8 or 9 o'clock we'll see those roll in, a low of 18 tomorrow. Thursday, high of 25 degrees, but we're going to have a 60% chance of showers throughout the day and into the evening. We get down to a low of 13. Right now it is 22, feels like 24 or 72 Fahrenheit.

0: 800 traffic. The only delays I'm seeing on our maps here are just construction delays. So let's get to those. We do still have that construction going on Howard and Division, both directions between EC Row and Marentette. That road work and asphalt, final asphalt paving is going to happen until October 16th. So 2 weeks from this Friday, that's causing a few delays as it has since it started. Also, the intersection of Erie and Victoria has intermittent lane restrictions until tomorrow evening. And the intersection of Giles and Howard is closed for some paving work that should be wrapped up by the end of day on Friday. If you see issues on the roads or something affecting your drive home, we would love to know about it, and other drivers would as well. 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
7: Eleven on The Shift. I'm Steve Martin with you today. You know me from mornings with Mike and Meg. Speaking of mornings and speaking of coffee, so that has been the biggest adjustment for me these last 2 days working this shift, Rusty, is I wake up at home and it's like, oh, I don't need to pump caffeine into my system. I'll have a cup of tea to wake up and kind of start the day. I think I had some raspberry hibiscus, something my wife had. I'm like, she's like, what are you drinking? I'm like, I wanted to try one of your teas. I don't need coffee yet. I need that before the show to ramp up.
8: You know what? After doing over 10 years of doing the morning shift of some variety, coffee is like a key part of that. And all of a sudden when you change, your whole body is like, what is going on?
7: It's emergency. Like, what's happening here? But so I haven't the first thing the last couple of days, because typically I turn the coffee pot on as I get in the shower. It's like, okay, get to work. But on National Coffee Day, I thought, let's talk a little coffee, because I've been having probably one by like 11 o'clock or so. But you're right, shock to the system.
8: It is a shock to the system. Yeah, today is National Coffee Day, and you're seeing a lot of different information out there on coffee, how many people drink coffee, and things you should do if you're drinking coffee, but also want to get to sleep. And I know, just having worked mornings, I was a heavy coffee drinker when I was doing those hours, because it's just, you're very irregular, sleep patterns, everything. You're getting up at odd hours, and I was easily at 2 to 3 cups.
7: Okay.
8: And then when I moved to more of daytime hours of among the living, I had to drop back to 1. Because it was too much. It was like my body was craving it, but I wasn't sleeping. It was like I was firing on all cylinders, but because I was waking up later, drinking it later in the day, and just looking at different studies out here, they're saying that you should stop drinking coffee at least 8 to 10 hours before you go to bed, and keep total daily caffeine about 2 cups of brewed coffee if you want to actually get to sleep at night. Anything more than that, you know, it depends on, and a lot of the research says, it all depends on the individual as well. Some people just are able to deal with coffee in a different way than others.
7: My grandfather would make a cup of instant coffee before the 11 o'clock news, down it in like 2 swigs.
8: That's hardcore.
7: And be asleep by 11:30. I'm like, how do you do that?
8: Yeah, that's hardcore. I could not do that. I'd be wired all night.
7: Well, but 8 to 10 hours before you're ready for bed seems like such a long stretch.
8: Yeah, some of the studies that are out there are saying that the caffeine has a half-life of 5 to 7 hours, meaning it sticks in your body that long after you've actually had it.
7: Okay. And I guess if you're not introducing something different to your body too, it's going to linger longer.
8: Well, I know when I fill in for Paul McDonald during the morning hours, and you know, it's not my regular shift. You know, that alarm goes off 2:30. You're like, coffee's going, and I can have a second cup by 7:30. Anything after that, I'm wired. And usually when I go home after that shift is done, I want to lay down for a bit, just for a bit, just because my body's like, hey, you're kind of tired.
7: Yeah.
8: If I don't have that, I'm cruising through nap time, and then I'll hit a hard wall at, you know, 7-8 o'clock at night where my wife's like, hey, you want to watch this on TV? You got it.
7: You're just done. But that's it too. I find when I don't get that nap in with the morning schedule, it's like, okay, I'm not going to have a nap today. I need another coffee. But everybody does have their kind of coffee cutoff, I think.
8: I would love to know what, like emergency service personnel, hospital workers who have to do, you know, or are doing these hours on 24-hour shifts and 12-hour shifts working through the overnights. I'd love to know what their trick is. Are they going coffee? Are they going something else just to stay alert? Or are they just into the shift so well they're all right?
7: Well, and it's that idea of flipping shifts. I have a buddy that works continental, so he'll work mornings or then nights. And I'm like, how do you do that, let alone caffeine intake?
8: Hard on the body.
7: Wendell on the text board saying, there's so much talk about energy drinks, but you can never find the milligrams of caffeine in them. And energy drinks, I can't even touch.
8: No, I can't touch. It's too jittery. And you know, it's funny. I had a friend who, her big thing was she didn't like coffee, but she'd have a Coke in the morning. And I'd be like, you're having a Coke in the morning? She goes, what's the difference? Explain it to me.
7: Yep. It's the same thing. You're getting the caffeine somewhere, yeah. Right? But National Coffee Day. So let us know. When is your coffee cutoff? 519-792-2559. Thanks for the time, Rusty. All right. Coming up, we are going to talk about another addictive substance. Social media and short-term videos and how it's actually impacting your brain. 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So we're going to reach out to Media Smarts and kind of unpack a new study about how the impact of short-form video on our brains here on AM800 and The Shift.
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7: 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Beautiful day out there today. High of 23 degrees. Looks like we're seeing a little bit of haze again this afternoon per Environment Canada. I don't understand what haze is. Like, let me know what you're seeing out there. 519-792-2559. That haze will hopefully clear. We have clear skies tonight, low of 14 degrees. Cloud cover rolling in tomorrow. It looks like we're going to get a bit of sunshine to start our day, but then those clouds will creep in. High of 25 for tomorrow, and a 30% chance of showers later on in the evening. We'll get down to a low of 18. Thursday, we are going to get some rain, it looks like. 60% chance of showers and a high of 25 throughout the day. Still a 60% chance of showers in the evening and a low of 13. Like I said, right now it is 24, feels like 27. So we've just jumped about 3 or 4 degrees, it feels like. But then reporting of haze out there, that feels like 74 Fahrenheit.
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7: Coming up on 3:20 on The Shift, we're just talking about coffee and our coffee addictions. And I think we all are somewhat tied to our social media as well. But an interesting study coming out of Asia, actually, about the impact of short-form video on our brains. So short-form video, I'm talking TikTok, Instagram Reels, or Reels you see on Facebook. Anything that really, I think, is like that 30-second to 60-second range and how we're just scrolling through. And that feeling afterwards, they call it like the Gen Z stare. But I know for myself, I will catch myself and I'll be on TikTok just scrolling through for an hour. And it's like, that didn't feel like an hour. And then afterwards, there's just, it's not a headache, but almost like a brain fog. And researchers are saying that using short form videos is actually shutting down cognitive control networks in your brain. Like it is actually impacting what's happening in our brains. So I wanted to reach out to Kara Breeson-Boyven with, sorry, Kara, president of Media Sparts here, to get us a sense on the impact of social media on our brains. And this is some scary stuff, that it's actually impacting our ability to think.
11: Yeah, thanks for having me. I think it's really important for us to think about the impacts of social media use, but all kind of short form content integration across a multitude of platforms that we might now be coming across. And like you said, I think it's impacting things like our ability to focus, but it's also impacting things like our ability to determine expertise, to determine true and false information. If we're scrolling through content sort of constantly, we also have to ask ourselves questions like, you know, is that person who spoke to me for 30 seconds or that content I saw for 30 seconds really giving me the kind of knowledge or information I need to be making, you know, decisions in the future about, you know, my health or, you know, other kinds of decisions. And so the repercussions here are multiple.
7: Well, and so that idea of being able to make decisions afterwards, is it something chemical?

0: opposed to sitting with something very textual. That can feel very dry after you've sat with, you know, short YouTube shorts or reels, as you mentioned, for 30 minutes. So that's important for us to think about and to make really conscious choices about integrating multiple forms of media into our sort of media diets, if you will, to help mitigate what can potentially be an outcome of sort of only being enticed by those incredibly visual pieces of content. In terms of, again, like focus, I think that's another thing that we need to all be really mindful of. But also our ability to recognize that the platforms that we're choosing primarily to engage with and on are designed with this in mind. So they're designed with what we call sticky design to keep us in these or on these platforms for as long as possible. And I think, you know, once we can build that kind of critical awareness, we can sort of take back some of that control about how we're using these, our devices and what platforms we're choosing to engage in for how long and why.
1: So do you think it's research like this or just education in general where we can build that critical awareness?
0: I mean, I think we need both, and I think both are important because, you know, as more and more research comes out and hopefully more in, you know, a Canadian context with a variety of ages can help push the needle sort of in like policy and regulatory spaces around safety by design, around, you know, platform design that is, you know, geared more towards user well-being, towards a sort of variety of different types of content and forms of content, including more long-form content. But there's also a really important education piece. I think one of the most important things that we can do as users of technology is to, you know, remind ourselves that these are tools and that we do have control over the way that we use them. One of the real risks here is if we go down a path where we sort of claim that these things are entirely addictive, I think there's two risks. One, we're letting platforms off the hook in terms of having to be held accountable for any kind of safety or well-being design standards. And we also run the risk of sending out a message that this is beyond our control. You know, lots of research around sort of addiction, broadly speaking, you know, confirms the shame and blame that comes with having something labeled sort of addictive and the feeling of a loss of control. And often individuals can kind of succumb to that and can say, well, there's nothing I can do in this situation. And we really want to try to avoid that.
1: What do you recommend as far as trying to build that self-control? You see some app locks almost where you're limited to different times. But is that not really getting to the root cause of we need to know what we are doing? I need to know when I'm sitting in bed and I really should just be taking a 20-minute nap, but instead I scroll for an hour and a half. I need to know I need to get some sunlight or I need to get some exercise. Do you think those app locks kind of work, or is it more educating on what's actually going on in our bodies?
0: Yeah, I mean, for some people, you know, in-app design features can work. I think for most of us, we need to take it a couple steps further. And if you go to mediasmarts.ca, we have lots of tools and resources. I think one of the most helpful is called Building Better Tech Habits. And it's a whole guide to digital well-being that provides several different concrete suggestions. And the most important thing is to figure out what is going to work for you, because what works for you may not work for me and vice versa. And you want to set reasonable and attainable goals. So in some instances, it's about setting a timer and really, you know, making sure that you're holding yourself accountable. In some instances, it's about naming aloud the thing that you're doing. I'm going to check the weather and then I'm going to put this device down to try to avoid that, you know, endless scroll, or you picking up a device to do one thing and then finding yourself 40 minutes later having not even done that thing and done 15 other sometimes mindless or, you know, non-productive tasks. It can be about, you know, being really mindful about when we're using devices. You mentioned in the bedroom, not a great place for anyone of any age to keep a device. It's really bad for all of us to be scrolling on our phones at night when we should be sleeping, for example. And, you know, research shows that, you know, these kinds of things work best when done at a household level. So, you know, if you can do this alongside, whether that's family or even a neighbor or friend, someone who can help hold you accountable, the outcomes are more likely to be successful.
1: Well, and in that approach, I guess, what about with our children? I think too often you mentioned YouTube earlier, and that was one of the platforms I initially missed off the top because I don't think of YouTube myself as a short form video platform.

0: But then I see my younger brothers and they're just scrolling on YouTube now with YouTube Shorts.
1: Exactly. So it's definitely come across multiple platforms and again, sort of like forms of media. So especially when it comes to children and young people, it's really important to start at a really young age in, you know, talking about these things and helping them to set healthy habits. But the most important thing we can do is model that. You know, sometimes what we do speaks louder than what we say. And so as a parent myself, you know, it's really important that we're modeling places and times where it's appropriate to even be on screens, to introduce a variety of media into children's lives that isn't necessarily on screen. Sometimes, you know, not being on screen, you know, is really important as well. And yeah, I think that that piece about sort of it's a whole household approach. We all need to be sort of invested in this. It can be incredibly challenging, if not impossible, to be asked to or held to sort of one set of standards when everybody else in the house is not necessarily, you know, on that, coming along that journey with you. So again, I think these things work best when we're sort of all in them together, so to speak.
0: Yeah, and I think that idea of the household approach is important. And Kara, I appreciate your time. That's Kara Breeson-Boivin from Media Smarts Canada telling us about the impact of short form content. But I do think, yeah, that idea of limiting what you're modeling to your kids. And you even know that you're doing it because it's just become such a regular part of your day. So think twice about what you're actually consuming and what you're portraying to people out there, because it's having a large impact. The fact that your brain there's chemical changes, your brain isn't working the right way, is so scary. And we're still in the infancy of some of these platforms. Coming up, we're going to talk about you being a resource for your employer. That's up next on The Shift on AM 800.
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12: 24 degrees, winds are restless, sunshine today, the forecasted high 23 degrees or 73 Fahrenheit. I'm Rusty Thompson, AM 800 News. Coming up, a $1 million restaurant fire is under investigation and celebrating one of the area's military reserve units. But first, the provincial and federal governments are extending the National Affordable Child Care Program across Ontario for another 4 years. That $12 billion deal secures funding until at least 2031, giving operators and parents some certainty. But it doesn't promise to further lower parent fees from the current $19 a day average to $10. Federal Jobs and Families Minister Patty Hajdu says at current fee levels, Ontario parents are still saving $9,000 per child.
13: To start from not having a national program to where we are today is really truly an amazing lift on behalf of provinces, territories, of course, the federal investments and all of our service providers who are doing just a phenomenal job.
12: Under the new agreement with Ottawa, Ontario has committed to maintain fees at that level until June 30th, 2027. Windsor police are asking for help to identify and locate a runaway mini bike rider. Around 7:30 Friday night, officers saw a gas-powered mini bike going eastbound in the westbound lanes of University Avenue. When police tried to pull the rider over, he refused to stop and instead jumped off the bike and ran away. You can see pictures and dash cam video of what happened at am800cklw.com. The owner of a longtime restaurant in Chatham says he's devastated following an overnight fire at his business. Around 2 this morning, Chatham Kent fire crews arrived at Mike's place at 564 Queen Street to find heavy smoke and flames before bringing the situation under control. Damage is estimated at $1 million. Owner Mike Buckler says he opened the place when he was just 22 years old and has operated it for 48 years. Investigators from the Ontario Fire Marshal's Office and Chatham Kent Police are searching for the cause. Voters in LaSalle had a chance to see where the candidates stand on the issue. Issues. Around 400 people attended a Meet the Candidates session at the event center last night, with all the candidates for mayor and council set up in booths to meet with residents one-on-one. Town resident Mike Coffin feels there's a need for innovative strategies to address property taxes.
3: I like to see anybody who's got some new fiscal ideas. Our taxes have gone up quite a bit in the last few years, so it'd be nice to see that curve and slow down a little bit. I know it's not an easy task, and it's a real catchy thing to say, but there needs to be some management.
12: LaSalle is holding an online-only election this year, and residents can vote between October 16th and 8 o'clock on the night of October 6th, or 26th. AM 800 News, local news first, on air, online, and on Facebook, X, and Threads. It's 3:33, sunshine today, the high near 23. A $160 million investment in advancing cancer research is also expected to improve access to new treatments and clinical trials in Windsor-Essex. The federal government's providing $80 million to the Marathon of Hope Cancer Centers network over 4 years, with matching funding coming from the Terry Fox Foundation. The University of Windsor and the Windsor and Windsor Regional Hospital are part of the network through their partnership with the WeSpark Health Institute. WeSpark Director Dr. Cora Adora Cavallo Medved says Windsor is the first community-based university hospital partnership to join the network.
4: That is important because most people in Canada who are diagnosed with cancer are in communities like Windsor. And so we now are becoming the model for how other communities like Windsor across Canada can participate and also can use precision oncology to help patients.
12: Precision oncology uses information about the genetic and biological makeup of cancer cells to help doctors tailor treatments to individual patients. A series of events are planned for next month as a local reserve unit celebrates its 90th anniversary. The city is proclaiming October 19th to the 25th as Windsor Regiment Week to mark the milestone for the Land Force Reserve Reconnaissance Regiment. Master Warrant Officer Matthew Smith says after 90 years of service, they've seen several generations of soldiers come through, and everyone's a volunteer in the defense of freedom.
10: We still have those timeless values of service to the community, a sense of pride in what we do, pride in our values. That sense of service, that's timeless. Same as it was in the 1930s, same as it is today, and same as it's going to be 100 years from now.
12: The week of celebrations will include a flag-raising ceremony in City Hall Square October 19th and a Freedom of the City inspection parade in City Hall Square October 24th. And today is National Coffee Day. As Sherry Preston reports, a new study is focusing on when is the right time to cut off the caffeine.
11: Before you reach for that Diet Coke with dinner or coffee afterwards, listen to this new study. Researchers say in order to get the best night's sleep, you should stop drinking caffeine nearly 9 hours before bedtime. The study published in the journal Sleep Medicine Review says caffeine intake closer than that could cost you up to 45 minutes of good rest a night. Other studies advise delaying your first cup of coffee until 90 minutes after you wake up to help balance hormones, especially cortisol, which regulates stress. Sherry Preston, ABC News.
12: When news breaks, be the first to know. Sign up for breaking news email alerts at am800cklw.com. 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
0: 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I was looking at the forecast and it was saying we had some haze out there. We got a text here, driving from McGregor to Amherstburg, hands-free, of course. We love to hear that. And the skies look pretty clear around here, so I don't know. Environment Canada and the Weather Network still saying we're seeing some haze out there. 24 degrees right now. Tonight, we've got clear skies and a low of 14. That rolls into tomorrow. We could see some fog to start the day. We'll get to a high of 23 degrees with a mix of sun and cloud. And showers rolling in later on in the evening for tomorrow. Now up to a 40% chance of those showers. Expect them later in the evening, like I said. And then Thursday, we've got a 60% chance of showers with a 25 degree high. And those showers linger into the evening. We'll get down to 13. Right now it is 24. Feels like 27 with some haze. And that is 74 Fahrenheit.

0: 800 traffic. Windsor police reporting a collision in the 5500 block of County Road 20. The problem is they don't really tell us exactly where that is. So somewhere on County Road 20, around 5500, there is a collision being reported. Besides that, a little bit of construction that's out there. A big stick tap to Aunt Laura for texting this one in, that the intersection of Seminole and Central is still closed. Also, Reginald west of Ferndale is closed. Walker Road southbound from Ypres is down to one lane. Appreciate all of those traffic updates from Aunt Laura, a traffic hero. And if you would like to be like her, tell us what's going on out there. We'd love to hear from you. Call or text 519-792-2559. 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
3: You're listening to The Shift. It is Tuesday. I'm Steve Martin with you. And on a Tuesday, that means we are joined by Patty Lovett Reed for Toonie Tuesday. Hi, Patty.
4: Hi, Steve. Thanks for having me.
3: I'm excited to chat with you because I love the focus of our conversation this week as far as employees and people of Canada being the most untapped productivity investment.
4: You know, it is interesting. I would love for you to think that I came up with this, but I did not. I was reading a report from Deloitte, and just to give some sort of background, I have been in this industry for, I often joke, decades and decades and decades and probably decades, and productivity has always been a real issue. And when we talk about productivity, it's not about getting people to work harder and longer, answer more emails, and squeeze more into a day that's already busy. It often is about having better tools, better training, technology, investment, innovation. And at the end of the day, supposedly, productivity is the foundation of a higher standard of living for all of us. Better wages, more competitive prices, stronger services, more resources. And I will say before we get into the report, that, you know, Canada, we're moving in the right direction. Taxes being more supportive to investment can allow for predictability, competitiveness, securing trade relationships that are reliable. We can see our government trying to do that, move beyond just the U.S. and diversifying, making it easier to do business across the country, invest in infrastructure and housing. So I say that because so often when we talk about productivity, we really only talk about, you know, the workforce, technology, and AI. But Deloitte is saying, as you already alluded to, people are our economy too.
3: So what were some of the big findings from Deloitte in this study?
4: Yeah. You know, Steve, it was fascinating to me. What they found is that poor health and related caregiving cost Canada more than $100 billion in economic output in 2025. So more specifically, $55.1 billion of it was associated with morbidity and $48.5 billion in lost labor income related to unpaid caregiving responsibilities. So what this said to me as soon as I read this report is that healthcare statistics, they aren't simply healthcare statistics. They're economic statistics because their belief is if we could reduce some of the barriers to getting people in back into the workforce by just 25%, Deloitte estimates that we could recover about $25 billion in economic activity every year. So that's huge. They're calling this report the health productivity gap, and it's quite appropriate.
3: Well, and the one thing I'm interested in, too, is as far as mental health. I think too often we look at health and we talk about some of those physical barriers to getting back to work. But even if you're there at work and you're struggling with something, you may not be as productive as you could be if you were in a better state of mind.
4: No, you're absolutely right about that. And so this is why we shouldn't look at these sorts of things in isolation. And the, what I found interesting is that we don't have to eliminate illness or eliminate caregiving, or somehow create the perfect healthcare system. I would love that, but that's not likely going to happen. I think we have to change, to your point, how we think about healthcare spending, access to primary care, prevention, mental health services, shorter wait times, and support for caregivers aren't simply a social issue or a government expense. This is what I get back to again. They're economic issues. And here's why. Excuse me, Steve. When I think about it, we tend to measure caregiving. I spoke to a number of people. They say, well, you know, it's about appointments, meals prepared, medications, hours spent helping someone we know and we love. And we probably all know a caregiver. But there is another side to the ledger. And that is the hours caregivers can't work, the promotions they may not be able to pursue, and the income that they are sacrificing. So, you know, when we talk about higher productivity, it's not about working longer and harder, and it certainly isn't about working ourselves out of a job. But I think it's creating more value from the time and talent we already have and we already contribute.
3: So do you think that to kind of further this idea, we really need to see employers partnering with the government, or is this something that employers just need to focus with on their own?
4: Well, in a perfect world, they would partner. In a perfect world, they would work together. And that's why I think we're starting to see some of the business investment happen. But business investment will not happen during periods of uncertainty. So, I mean, I'm not suggesting for a minute, by the way, that technology doesn't matter, because it does. AI matters. Business investment matters. But if better health and better support for caregivers allowed more Canadians to participate fully in the workforce, that's an investment too, an investment in our productive capacity, our earning potential, and ultimately our standard of living. Which is why when I wrote this article for Substack, I really thought about it, and I thought maybe, because I haven't heard a lot of us talking about it, maybe one of Canada's biggest untapped productivity investments isn't another piece of technology. Maybe it's us. Maybe you're right. We have to get better aligned and invest in our people in this economy.
3: And I think sometimes for employees and just the public in general, we hear AI and we get concerned. Oh, is it going to replace our jobs or any of that? But I think you're right in the sense it's a tool for us. And so if these employers enable us to use this tool better, then no, it's not going to replace us. It's going to make our lives easier.
4: I think more and more what I am seeing report after report, it's how we adopt it and our adaptation to it. And how we can make our lives easier and how we can work smarter, definitely not working harder. Because I do believe Canadians are working very hard.
3: Definitely. And I think so as employers, I guess to kind of sum things up, employers need to be partnering with different organizations, but they need to be empowering their employees as well. Do you think it comes down to training and investing in these kinds of tools?
4: Oh, I totally do. I really do. And, you know, I've heard from the Bank of Canada Senior Deputy Governor Carolyn Rogers. She's called Canada's productivity situation an emergency, saying it's time to break the glass. But what she's also saying is that when you look at Canadian business in terms of our productivity, it has been roughly unchanged from 7 years earlier. RBC has pointed out to the widening productivity gap between Canada and the U.S. And suggesting that it's about a $20,000 difference in annual earning between the average Canadian and the average American. So we know, we've been talking about it forever, but I think we recognize we have a productivity problem. I think what Deloitte's pointing to here, that maybe we just defined that problem too narrowly by putting it into one situation being a healthcare bucket and economic policy into another, when in real life it doesn't really work that way.
3: No, we need to kind of combine those things and, again, empower us so we can live healthier lives.
4: You got it.
3: Well, thank you so much for the time today, Patty. I really appreciate that.
4: Thanks for having me, Steve. Bye.
3: That was Patty Lovett Reed, financial commentator and kind of our finance expert that we speak to on Tuesdays here on The Shift for Toonie Tuesdays. But it bridges into a conversation that I want to have with you. How are you using AI in your regular life? How are you using it at work? 519-792-2559. You can send me a text or give me a call. I want to know how you are applying AI to your home life. Is it recipes? Is it help with budgets? But then at the same time, what is your employer doing? Because I think too often we are afraid of this idea of AI, but I'm curious to hear what you have to say and how you have kind of taken this new technology and incorporated it into your daily life, both at home and at work. 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I'm Steve Martin on The Shift.
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3: 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Beautiful day out there today. Reports of some haze currently in the area. 24 degrees. Things cool down tonight with clear skies. We've got a low of 14. Tomorrow, a mix of sun and cloud and a high of 23 degrees. Looks like that cloud cover is going to roll in later on in the day, so hopefully get some sunshine in the morning. We do have a 40% chance of showers tomorrow evening. We'll get down to a low of 17. Thursday, definitely going to, well, more than likely going to see some rain. 60% chance of showers and a high of 25 for Thursday. 60% of chance of showers later on Thursday evening as well, down to a low of 13. Like I said, reports of haze out there right now. 24 degrees, but feels like 27. That is 74 Fahrenheit.
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3: .353 on The Shift. A reminder that tomorrow across Canada, communities are coming together to learn, reflect, and move forward. AM 800 joins hundreds of radio stations for a Day to Listen 2026 tomorrow. You can hear conversations about truth, healing, culture, and reconciliation from Indigenous leaders, educators, artists, and changemakers. Mark that in your calendars tomorrow and listen all day long or participate in some of the local events. There's events here in Windsor at the university. They're having, I believe their event starts earlier. I think it's around 9 o'clock, or the big one is going to be at Jackson Park. They've changed that. The orange t-shirt group has changed that to Jackson Park for this year because it's more accessible, hoping that more people will turn out. Their event starts at 10 a.m. and runs until noon or wherever you are. Try to take a moment to educate yourself. I think that's the biggest thing when we think about reconciliation, and it's not something just to think about on the day of Orange T-Shirt Day, but it's something to always keep in mind. Going back to our conversation with Patty Lovett-Reed, I find AI integration into our workplace an interesting topic. I know I use it a little bit here at the radio station. I'm hesitant to lean into it more. You see a lot of people using it for lots of different things, some things at home, recipes, budgeting, different things like that. I don't like to lean into it for some of those things. I don't want it to know a lot about me. I don't like the idea of these profiles. It was, I don't know, interesting to have that conversation with Carmi Levy yesterday about Meta's new platform, Muse. Might want to write that down, Muse. As far as it kind of having a lot of your information, because Meta has so much of our information to begin with, but it gives them kind of a leg up in building a profile on you and building these AI agents that will do all kinds of different things for you. But I'm curious throughout the rest of the show, how are you using AI and how is it impacting your job? Are employers encouraging you to use it, or, I don't know, even making sure it integrated into part of your day-to-day work? So let us know, 519-792-2559. Coming up later this evening, we have CTV Windsor News. And joining us now is Stephanie Mazzotti. Hi, Stephanie.
10: Hi, Steve. Tomorrow, of course, marks the National Day for Truth and Reconciliation. And I know AM 800 has a lot of great programming scheduled for tomorrow, so obviously tune into that. It is obviously a day to remember residential school survivors and the children who never returned home. So in Tecumseh today, students took part in Orange Shirt Day Memorial Walk, but obviously the event was more than just a walk. CTV's Chris Campbell was there today speaking with their teachers, who say, you know what, the history and legacy of those schools is incorporated in the curriculum throughout the entire year, everything from social studies and histories to geography and just different reading material overall. And obviously, Steve, this is really important. Like, even I know my kids, they're in SK and grade one, and I was really wondering how it was going to be incorporated for them at such a young age. And the teachers just have that ability to express, you know, the history to these kids of all ages. So obviously something that we need to educate our kids, again, not just on September 30th every single year, but yeah, through the school curriculum overall.
3: And integrating it, I think, into that curriculum is important. I look back on when I was in grade school, and it wasn't until high school, really, that we started to talk about it more. And I think I was lucky in the sense of having friends. I grew up in Caledonia, so I was close to a reserve, and so had some kind of anecdotal experience with some of that. But I think it being an everyday conversation is important.
10: It really is, and I feel like I'm a little older than you, where I had a different experience in my education about this very important topic. So it's great to see that things are improving about this education year over year. I also want to talk about the Windsor Symphony Orchestra. I absolutely love what they do. The orchestra is extremely talented, and they are bringing their classical music to an unlikely venue, a downtown parking garage. This is the third year that they are doing it inside of Pulitzer Street Garage. This is happening on October 3rd, and it's going to be conducted by James Somerville. It's a free performance, so of course check it out, featuring works by Bach, Mozart, Beethoven. So yeah, it's going to be a really great night. And I love how they can just take it out of such a traditional venue and bring it to a space where the sound is just even more incredibly enhanced in such an unlikely venue.
3: Well, we've seen a lot of different shows kind of at that Palliser parking garage. So I think that's an interesting way of adding a different flavor to downtown Windsor. Thanks so much for that, Stephanie. That's Stephanie Mazzotti from CTV News Windsor. You can hear the full newscast coming up later this evening here on AM 800 at 6 o'clock. Coming up on this show, we're going to give you an update on the Lindsay Clancy trial. Clancy was in front of the courtroom for the first time in about a month, so we'll have an update there from NBC News coming up on The Shift.
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25: It's 4 o'clock.
26: -24 degrees, Windsor Essex clear tonight with fog patches developing overnight. The low down to 14 or 57 Fahrenheit. I'm Rusty Thompson, AM 800 News. 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Coming up, a $1 million restaurant fire under investigation and extending Ontario's child care program. But first, Windsor police are looking for the rider of a minibike who ran from police. Around 7:30 Friday night, officers saw a gas-powered minibike going eastbound in the westbound lanes of University Avenue. When the officer tried to pull the rider over, he refused to stop, then jumped off the minibike and ran away. You can see pictures and dash cam video of what happened at am800cklw.com. A $1 million restaurant fire in Chatham is under investigation. That happened around 2 this morning at Mike's Place at 564 Queen Street. Crews arrived to find heavy smoke and flames before bringing the situation under control. Owner Mike Buckler, who has run the restaurant for 48 years, says he's devastated. Both Chatham Kent Police and the Ontario Fire Marshal's Office are part of the investigation. The provincial and federal governments have agreed to extend the national affordable child care program in Ontario for another 4 years. The $12 billion deal secures funding until at least 2031. Education Minister Paul Calandra says this will give operators and parents some certainty.
27: Over the past several months, we have worked together to provide greater stability for families and the child care sector. And I can say I have heard a lot from the sector of the need for stability.
26: The deal doesn't promise to further lower parent fees in Ontario from the current $19 a day average to $10. Around 400 people took the opportunity to meet the candidates face-to-face ahead of the municipal election in LaSalle. The candidates for mayor, deputy mayor, and council took part in a Meet the Candidates session at the event center last night, allowing voters to go from booth to booth to speak with each candidate directly. LaSalle's Rod Peterson wants more urgency to address short-term rentals, like those taking a toll on his neighborhood, with the issue being considered during the 2027 budget talks.
28: So I'm concerned about that. I feel that the current council has really dropped the ball on the issue, and I'm looking at alternatives and who is going to actually deal with issues that impact residents.
26: LaSalle is holding an online-only election this year, and residents can vote between October 16th and October 26th at 8 o'clock that night. AM 800 News, local news first, on air, online, and on Facebook, X, and Threads. It's 4:03, a clear sky on the way tonight. Fog patches developing overnight with a low of 14. Windsor-Essex is expected to benefit from a major investment aimed at advancing cancer research. The federal government has announced $80 million for the Marathon of Hope Cancer Centers Network over 4 years, with matching funding coming from the Terry Fox Foundation. The University of Windsor and Windsor Regional Hospital are part of the network through the WeSpark Health Institute. WeSpark Director Dr. Dora Cavalla-Medved says this is putting Windsor-Essex on the map in the Team Canada approach to cancer research and cancer care.
0: The future of cancer care is going to be precision oncology, but we need to build that network. We need to build the infrastructure, the tools. We need to get researchers together across Canada, working collectively, and also patients being part of that as well. And that's essentially what the network is really about, is building that infrastructure across our country so that we're all working together and moving in the same direction.
26: The investment is also expected to improve access to new treatments and clinical trials closer to home. The City of Windsor is honoring a local reserve unit that's marking its 90th anniversary this year. The city is proclaiming October 19th to 25th as Windsor Regiment Week to mark the anniversary of the Land Forest Reserve Regiment. Major Kyle Kellum recently served in Latvia as part of Operation Reassurance.
1: I met people from Windsor or who had important ties to Windsor almost every day. So Windsor itself has a strong culture of service, of duty, and stepping up when Canada calls.
26: A week of celebrations will include a flag-raising ceremony in City Hall Square October 19th, along with a Freedom of the City inspection parade in City Hall Square October 24th. Six Flags Magic Mountain north of Los Angeles is permanently closing its popular X2 roller coaster. Daniel Martindale explains why.
4: It follows a series of lawsuits and claims of riders suffering traumatic brain injuries. The ride has been closed since early July after the two most recent injuries. In 2022, a man collapsed after riding the roller coaster and died several days later. Brian Ording, the park's president, says X2 consistently passed a multitude of safety tests, but cites ride safety and guest attendance concerns. I'm Daniel Martindale.
26: Today's AM 800 News poll question. A new NHL season opens tonight. Will a Canadian team win the Stanley Cup final for the first time since 1993? Let us know at am800cklw.com. Yesterday, we asked if you support a private members bill to increase the age to buy tobacco and vape products from 19 to 21 in Ontario. Of 1,200 responses, 77% say yes. AM 800 News Time is coming up on 4:06. Time now for your business update. As we take a look at trading on the financial markets right now, the TSX is down right now about 29 points. The Dow Jones down 116 points, while the NASDAQ is trading down 25 points. The price of oil is down $3 at just above $89 U.S. a barrel. Gold is up $35 at $4,204 U.S. an ounce. The Canadian dollar is steady at 70 cents U.S. Stats Canada says GDP growth was essentially unchanged in July after a strong second quarter for the economy. Michelle Zedekin has more on the figures.
5: The agency says the result came despite a 1.3% gain for the construction sector in July, marking its fourth consecutive month of growth after a tough start to the year. The utility sector also posted a strong month. Declines, however, in July were spread across manufacturing, energy, and retail and wholesale trade. StatCan's initial estimates call for growth to pick back up in August. Michelle Zedekian, The Canadian Press.
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3: 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Having a look at your forecast here, 24 degrees and sunshine out there now. Clear skies continue overnight as we get down to a low of 14. Potential for fog as well, so keep an eye on that as you head out tomorrow morning. Tomorrow, a mix of sun and cloud and a high of 23 degrees. Some showers do come in later on in the evening tomorrow. We've got a 40% chance of showers and a low of 17 tomorrow night. Looks like we're going to get some rain on Thursday. 60% chance of showers throughout the day and a high of 25. And that 60% chance of showers lingers into the evening with a low of 13. Right now, it is 24 degrees. Feels like 27 out there now. It did feel a little bit warmer today compared to yesterday. I don't know if there just isn't a breeze coming through, but that is 74 Fahrenheit.

0: 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Alfa Romeo supporting Windsor's community. A big thank you to the callers and traffic hero texters who gave us this little tidbit. Windsor police were reporting a collision on County Road 20. They only gave us the address, 5500 block. Someone texted in saying it's between Gore and Fox where that collision is. They're also, Windsor police reporting a collision on Whalen Drive in Amherstburg as well. Besides that, do have a little bit of construction we've been dealing with. Of course, the construction on Howard and Division has lane closures in both directions between EC Row and Marentette. That's going to last for another couple weeks until October 16th, so 2 weeks from this Friday. Also, the intersection of Seminole and Central is closed down for construction. Erie Street and Victoria has intermittent lane restrictions until tomorrow evening. And Giles and Howard is closed while some paving work takes place until the end of day on Friday. If you see issues on the roads or something affecting your drive home, we'd love to hear from you. Oh, also one quick one. Walker just passed Ottawa going north. A two-car collision reported there as well. Again, a thank you to the traffic texter for that one. 792-2559, the number to call or text if you see anything else on the roads or have an update. 792-CKLW.
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0: AM 800 412 here on The Shift with Steve Martin. You know me from mornings with Mike and Meg. And one quick note, we are talking about Truth and Reconciliation Day here in Windsor, and I'd mistakenly said the event tomorrow. It was from 10 to noon, but Chris got a call. Apparently the feast starts at noon, and I like the idea of a feast. So the event does run until 2 o'clock at Jackson Park. You can join the Honor Walk, which will kind of kick things off. There is featured speakers. There's going to be a fire, drum circle, food, and activities. All are welcome, so you can check that out tomorrow from 10 to 2 at Jackson Park. Rusty Thompson sitting in with us here, and Rusty, it's funny that you bring this story up because I had seen it, I think it was last week, and I thought I was hosting on Saturday. I'm like, oh, I'll talk about this. More than 100 riders now allege brain injuries from Six Flags roller coaster, but now there's even more serious concerns.
1: Yeah, this is the Six Flags Magic Mountain, and the magic is gone, I guess, because they are shutting down the popular X2 roller coaster. This is just north of Los Angeles, and it follows lawsuits, claims of riders suffering traumatic brain injuries on this roller coaster. It's been shut down since early July after two recent incidents. In 2022, a man collapsed after riding the roller coaster, and he died a few days later. Now, the president of the amusement park says the X2 consistently passed a multitude of safety tests, but cites ride safety and guest attendance concerns as reasons for shutting it down.
0: Well, and
1: also all the lawsuits and all the injuries being reported.
0: Even like, I can remember being a kid and getting a headache on a roller coaster. Brain injuries is a little bit more serious. And it takes somebody sadly dying for them to actually close this ride down.
1: Well, if you look at something like, I love roller coasters. They're awesome. Okay. I love it. I love the need for speed. But it always seems like they are trying to up the game. If there's one that's now the new biggest and best, well, no matter where it might be, someone's going, can we get it a little faster? Can we make the drops a little bigger? Can we make things a little more dramatic? I'm there for it, but at some point, where do you, the human body, for someone who's just walking up, standing in line, not being strapped in like they're riding a rocket, right?
0: Well, and
1: it's just a seat that's fit for the average person.
0: There isn't those specifications, and as we enhance speed and even some of the angles and turns on some of these things, you said off air, you're like, we're not strapped in like an F1 driver, but you kind of need to be with the speed.
1: When, gravity's pulling you and whipping you one way and the other, and the twists and turns, again, awesome. But at some point when the seats are made for the average person, just the average person, everybody's different, everybody's built differently, it's not uncommon to see people walk off any roller coaster and go, wow, my head was really whipping around there. Yeah. And they do. They whips around.
0: Well, and that, again, seeking the thrill, looking for it, but this is just otherworldly to me. So I think a good move by Six Flags to finally kind of put the closed sign.
1: Permanently closed.
0: Yes.
1: But it took a while.
0: I know. That's the crazy part. Hundreds of brain injuries. It just doesn't make sense. But
1: it's one thing if there's one or two lawsuits and they're like, maybe it's someone looking for money. Maybe they have legit concerns. We'll let the court sort it out. We have a major investment here in this roller coaster. We're not just going to shut it down. But when it starts stacking up, someone around the board table has got to be going, fellas,
0: this is too much.
1: Let's have a conversation here.
0: We are bleeding. We're losing money. Crazy. But yeah, it's funny that you brought this up because I saw it last week and I'm like, I want to talk about this because it's absurd.
1: It is. That's a lot of injuries.
0: Yes, too many. All right, well, thanks for that, Rusty. Coming up, Lindsay Clancy was in front of a courtroom for the first time in about a month. So we check in with NBC News to get an update on what happened and what are the next steps as far as a mistrial. Is there going to be a retrial? Sounds like there isn't a full answer to that question, but we're going to check in with Rory O'Neill up next here on The Shift on AM 800.
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0: 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Beautiful day out there. We have hit our high of 24 degrees for the day and clear skies. Those clear skies will stay tonight. We'll get down to a low of 14. Potential for some fog to roll in through the night and early tomorrow morning, but we'll keep you updated here on AM 800. A warm start to the day, or sunshine to start the day, we hope. We'll get to a high of 23, but then clouds do roll in. We have a chance of showers, about 40% coming in later tomorrow evening. We'll get down to a low of 17. Thursday, definitely going to see some rain. We've got a high of 25 with a 60% chance of showers throughout. Temperatures drop to 13 for our low on Thursday evening. Right now here in Windsor, like I said, it is 24, feels like 27. That's 74 Fahrenheit.
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0: You're listening to The Shift. I'm Steve Martin. Lindsay Clancy was in front of a court again today for the first time since her mistrial earlier this month. So we go to NBC News' Rory O'Neill to get an update. Rory, welcome to the show. Thanks for joining us. Can I get you just to kind of recap this story for our listeners in case they haven't followed along, and then we'll get into the update from today.
2: Well, first, it's a tragedy across the board. Let's establish that. Back in 2023, Lindsay Clancy killed her three children, 5-year-old Cora, 3-year-old Dawson, and 8-month-old Callan, and then tried to take her own life by jumping from a second-floor window. That action has left her partially paralyzed. Now, as you said, last month she went on trial on multiple murder counts, and after weeks of trial, the jury was deadlocked. 11 jurors wanted to find her not guilty based on this idea of postpartum psychosis, but one juror wanted to convict her and find her guilty of murder. The judge declared the mistrial, and then a status hearing was held this morning, and really not much has changed.
0: Well, and it sounds like I think the defense almost wants them to pass on the mistrial and say it was just one juror, and they're wanting to have that not guilty ruling.
2: Right. That's what the defense is trying to argue, essentially saying that this one juror should be investigated. Did they come to the trial with a preconceived notion? Did they lie to the judge when they said they could issue a fair and balanced verdict after reviewing all the evidence? Or did they already come into the courtroom saying, no way, Clancy's guilty and I'm going to make sure she pays for it? So that's the argument. And what happened was the judge has a flurry of motions in this case. A lot of them relate to that juror who was the lone holdout voting for conviction. So there's going to be another hearing coming up on November 2nd, and that's when we might hear more about when and if there is a retrial in this case.
0: What were some of those other motions put before into the court today?
2: Well, some of them were looking at media access to some of the courtroom notes. Others were looking at some of the evidence that was presented at the trial, and some of it was sort of really meandering. We'll see how much of it the judge finally considers and takes in seriously. But I think they're still trying to get a clearer signal. Do prosecutors in Plymouth, Massachusetts, do they want to go through this trial again? The first trial resulted in 11 jurors saying not guilty. So if you have a trial all over again, why do you think the outcome would be any different? Right. Or the clearly the arguments you were making didn't hold much water for a jury

0: It's possible. Oh, it's very possible that they could have a retrial. But typically, if you're going to have a retrial, like, it starts within maybe 2 weeks. Here we are. This verdict was earlier this month, and we're getting into October, and now we're not going to have another hearing until November. That means there probably won't be any retrial until after the holidays. So now we're into January. Now we're talking an extended period of time. What this does do, though, is also give prosecutors and the defense attorney more time to perhaps discuss the potential for a plea deal. Is there some deal that maybe she pleads guilty to a manslaughter charge instead and is sentenced to more mental health services rather than putting her in a state institution? And maybe that's something they could work with. But the defense is probably thinking, look, we got 11 jurors to believe us on this argument of postpartum psychosis. Maybe next time we'll get all 12. And then that would mean that she could be free. And so the defense may have a good case here as well.
1: And so in the meantime, now, as we wait for November 2nd, where's Clancy being held?
0: Clancy remains in a treatment center. She has been since this all happened back in 2023. So she's still getting mental health care. And again, still she's confined to a wheelchair as a result of the attempted suicide.
1: Well, and I guess that's some of the push here to find some kind of deal or look at the previous trial, because I think rehashing that, even in the public, you've seen some of the how tragic this event is and some of that outcry. Do we need to relive all of this again?
0: Well, right. And it's been very divisive. It seems if you ask 10 people their opinion, you get 12 different answers. So it's difficult to try to pin that down. And then, again, it's Plymouth, Massachusetts, not the biggest city in the world, right? So finding another jury is going to be a challenge to find them from that same area. So, yeah, a lot of obstacles for the prosecution if they want a second bite at the apple.
1: Well, and that idea of finding another jury is interesting. I hadn't thought of that. And I know one of the motions was also that the prosecutors want a gag order on the defense because the defense team has been doing media. So that's going to influence, I would imagine, the ability to get more jurors as unbiased.
0: Right, and that's part of the effort. But look, again, relatively small town, they knew of this case when the murders happened in 2023. It was already tough enough getting a jury here, but now this whole idea that it's made international news, it's been in everyone's feed, social media feeds, it adds a whole new dimension to trying to find a fair and balanced jury for Clancy.
1: Well, we will await the update, but thank you for updating us today, Rory.
0: Thanks, Steve.
2: That's Rory O'Neill from NBC News talking about the Lindsay Clancy trial. And today's update was kind of a non-update, I guess. Both sides are still weighing options. And I think that was interesting when Rory said, do we see some kind of plea deal here? But I don't know. With the amount of media attention this trial has gotten, I don't know that the defense team would want to agree to a plea deal as far as accepting some form of guilt for Clancy here. And I don't know that that's the right answer either. I'm very interested to see how things shake out later in November with this next update. But like he said too, how much longer can this drag on? And with all of the increased media attention, we're seeing jurors have comments online, and the American system is so different than what we do here in Canada. But it is tough when you've got a community like Plymouth, Massachusetts. Their population is around 60,000 people. So to find people to sit on this jury who haven't been influenced, I don't know if it's possible or how this all plays out. We've got a text here from Laura saying, so not interested in this story. Really has no bearing in Canada. We have socialized medicine. It's not an apples to apples comparison. I understand that. The fascination in this story for me, again, extremely tragic. I'm curious the outcome, but it's the process. It's the fact that we have people showing up to courtrooms supporting what seems to be almost a movement. And I do think it's important to have those conversations. I know we've had conversations on this program. Chris, when you were hosting, you've talked about women's health issues and a need for more attention to be paid to that. We don't know a lot about postpartum symptoms. We haven't done some of that research. Medical research as a whole tends to lean towards males. So you hope that some of this, again, sadly, social media movement does draw more attention to what truly is a need in our world. And even in Canada here, going back to Laura's text about socialized medicine and it's not apples to

0: apples. Yes, we have different supports here in Canada, but I don't think we have enough supports for moms. I think it's something that needs to be a focus as we continue to research issues like this. And that's my hope that comes from all of this. But some of the sense of how it's been sensationalized is sad. It's a tragic story. And at the end of the day, families have been impacted, but other mothers have been impacted by this story as well. So that is my hope from all of this, is that we can do more research, we can educate ourselves, and we can support new parents in better ways. Yes, our medical system is a little bit better, but I don't know that it is where it needs to be. Even looking at parental leave and different things here, you look at the rest of Europe and how their both parents can take 6 months off if they need to. I think if we build our families and build our homes stronger, then we don't have these kinds of tragic stories. But it was an important update today in that trial, and we'll have further updates, but probably not until later this year. The next time they will be in front of a courtroom is November the 2nd. 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I'm Steve Martin on AM 800.
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13: 24 degrees in Windsor, Essex. A clear sky tonight with fog patches developing overnight. The low dropping down to 14 or 57 Fahrenheit. I'm Rusty Thompson, AM 800 News. 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Coming up, mini bike rider wanted in Windsor and questioning the candidates in LaSalle. But first, Ontario and the federal government have agreed to extend the National Affordable Child Care Program in the province for another 4 years. Education Minister Paul Calandra says the new federal funding will bring much-needed stability to the system.
14: The minister understood, after Ontario was able to provide the information and was able to secure billions in additional funding to keep this program stable, not only in the short term, but in the medium to long term. So I think that is a very, very, it's a very, very good day, but there is certainly more work to be done.
13: The $12 billion deal secures funding until at least 2031, but doesn't promise to further lower parent fees from the current $19 a day average to the original $10 goal. Windsor police have released a video of a suspect they're trying to find after a minibike rider ran from police. Around 7:30 Friday night, officers saw a gas-powered minibike heading eastbound in the westbound lanes of University Avenue. When officers tried to pull the rider over, he refused to stop and instead jumped off the bike and ran away. You can see pictures and dash cam video of what happened at am800cklw.com. Investigators are searching for the cause of an estimated $1 million restaurant fire in Chatham. Around 2 this morning, Chatham Kent fire crews arrived at Mike's Place at 564 Queen Street to find heavy smoke and flames before bringing the situation under control. The Ontario Fire Marshal's Office and Chatham Kent Police are part of the investigation. Voters in LaSalle went face-to-face with the candidates for town council to question them on all the issues. Around 400 people attended a Meet the Candidates session at the event center last night, with all the candidates for mayor and council set up in individual booths to meet with people. Diana Prier says the successful candidates will be those with an eye for fiscal policy.
5: Taxes, infrastructure, and an end to some of these projects that don't affect very many people.
13: LaSalle is holding an online-only election this year. Residents will be voting between October 16th and 8 o'clock on the night of October 26th. AM 800 News, local news first on air, online, and on Facebook, X, and Threads. It's coming up on 4:33, a clear sky tonight, fog patches developing overnight with a low of 14. A parent has been arrested after a daycare scare in Michigan involving a toddler and a loaded gun. Julie Walker has more.
6: A toddler brings a loaded gun to daycare, taking it out of a backpack. Luckily, no one was hurt, according to officials. It happened Monday in Canton, Michigan, just outside of Detroit. The Canton police chief says one of the child's parents is a police officer in a neighboring town and was taken into custody. The other parent is the subject of an investigation. The chief says the handgun the toddler brought to daycare was not a service weapon. He watched video of the child taking the gun out of the backpack and described it as shocking. The chief says it was hard for him to watch, even though he knew the outcome. He's praising the daycare center for their protocols and diligence. I'm Julie Walker.
13: A $160 million investment in advancing cancer research is expected to benefit Windsor-Essex. The federal government's providing $80 million to the Marathon of Hope Cancer Centers Network over 4 years with matching funding from the Terry Fox Foundation. The University of Windsor and Windsor Regional Hospital are part of that network with their partnership through the WeSpark Health Institute. WeSpark Director Dr. Dora Cavalla-Medved was in Ottawa for the announcement.
9: That was very exciting, and being able to be there with the Terry Fox Research Institute, as well as the Terry Fox family. Daryl Fox was there as well. A very emotional and just powerful day.
13: The investment is also expected to improve access to new treatments and clinical trials closer to home. One of the area's military reserve units is celebrating 90 years of serving Canada. The city is proclaiming October 19th to 25th as Windsor Regiment Week to mark the anniversary of the Land Force Reserve Reconnaissance Regiment, which is also scheduling a series of events to celebrate the milestone. Major Kyle Kellum says it makes him very proud to put on his beret because it makes him think of home.
15: I'm not just representing Canada, the Canadian Armed Forces. I'm representing the Windsor Regiment, and I'm, through our namesake city, representing the city of Windsor. So it's a little bit of extra pride and gives me a little extra pep on my step every day to do my best to represent my home.
13: An estimated 8,000 people have served in the regiment in missions around the world. When news breaks, be the first to know. Sign up for breaking news email alerts at am800cklw.com. 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
0: 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Beautiful day out there today. 24 degrees was our high, and that's where we sit now. Clear skies tonight. We'll get down to a low of 14, but those cooler temperatures could bring in some fog, so make sure you are tuned in to Mike and Meg in the morning, and we will keep you updated on what the roads are like. Tomorrow, that fog should burn off hopefully early because we'll get a bit of sunshine before the cloud cover rolls in. We have a mix of sun and cloud tomorrow, a high of 23 degrees. As that cloud cover does come in, a 40% chance that it will bring some showers with it later in the day, down to a low of 17. Thursday, 60% chance of showers throughout. We'll get to a high of 25 and a low of 13 on Thursday night. Let's peek into your weekend even. Friday, 17 is our high, so a lot cooler than we've been experiencing, and a 60% chance of showers. Whoa, looking at Friday's low, we could get down to 7 degrees. We'll see if that holds. Hopefully not. But again, right now it is 24 out there. Feels like 27, but it's 74 degrees Fahrenheit.
7: 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Looks like things are okay out there on the roads. We did have a collision on County Road 20 between Gore and Fox reported earlier from Windsor Police, also by a couple texters. Don't have an update on that. Also in Amherstburg, Windsor Police were saying there was a collision on Wayland Drive, so a heads up there. Besides that, a little bit of construction has continued on. Nothing's really poked its head out. The intersection of Giles and Howard is closed until Friday afternoon. That's for some paving work being done. Also, speaking of Howard, there is that construction that is going on Howard or Division between EC Row and Marentette. That is going to continue on until 2 weeks from this Friday, as they're doing the final surface paving work there as well. And the intersection of Erie and Victoria has lane restrictions intermittently until tomorrow afternoon. If you happen to see issues on the roads or an update for us, we'd love to hear from you. I personally would love to hear from you. Oh, also, we did have this one last second here. Two-car collision on Walker, northbound just past Ottawa. I'd love to hear an update on that as well. Call or text 792-2559, 792-CKLW.
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0: Gas prices steady today, according to affordableenergy.ca, sitting at 181.9 average across the city, diesel at 238.9. Now, some changes coming for tomorrow's prices, though, predicting a 2-cent drop for regular fuel at $1.79.9 tomorrow, so maybe hold off on filling up. But if you need diesel, we're going to see a 9-cent jump tomorrow. Diesel prices going up to $2.47.9, so you may want to stop and fill up today. Coming up, we've got Walter playing $1,000 trivia with us.
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25: I can't believe it!
0: Money time. Time to give away $1,000. Walter, you're going to have 10 questions. You need to get all 10 correct in the 60 seconds we give you, and you'll have that $1,000. But don't worry, you're getting $100 to the Goat Tap and Eatery. Either way, how are you today, Walter?
26: Not too bad. Yourself?
0: I'm all right. I want to give away some money, though. I didn't fare excellently with some of these questions. There's one in particular that I stumbled on, but I think we're going to start with it. So I will read it nice and slowly for you because your timer doesn't start until I finish reading. So we're going to give you a bit of a heads up there, okay? So you need all 10. You can pass on any of these and we can come back to them afterwards, and we will try and get you some cash today, okay? Ready to go?
26: Yes.
0: All right, Walter, your first question. Red, yellow, and blue are primary colors. Can you name two secondary colors?
26: Orange and green.
0: What is the smallest city in the world?
26: The Vatican.
0: I'm your guest host today. What's my name?
26: Steve Martin.
0: What year were the 9/11 attacks on?
26: 2001.
0: The actor who played Mr. Belding just passed away. What TV show was he on?
26: Saved by the Bell.
0: What is the name of Meta's new AI agent?
26: Muse?
0: What, we've been captivated by the Lindsay Clancy trial. What's her ex-husband's name?
26: Patrick.
0: What city did Babe Ruth play for?
26: New York.
0: Which 90s band sang Step by Step?
26: Nirvana.
0: Tough. 8 out of 10, Walter. You were on a roll. I thought we were going to get there. We didn't get to question number 10. And that last one was your first incorrect, actually. It was New Kids on the Block. But let's go back, because you were on a roll off the top. I hear you getting some help in the background, but you know what? You got to hustle however you can get this $1,000, right?
26: Exactly.
0: All right, so you've got $100 to the Goat Tap and Eatery, but let's go back through. The first question, and Chris did this to me in the newsroom. He's like, oh, we always run through the questions, which I like beforehand. He's like, red, yellow, and blue are primary colors. Name two secondary colors. And I'm like, yellow! Like, I need to listen to what Chris is actually saying to me. So I was buzzed out right off the top, but you got it correct. You said purple and green. The next question, world's smallest city is Vatican City. I am Steve Martin. We talked about this yesterday, and this was another great move by Chris. He's like, you know what we're going to try and do? We're going to try and see if they're actually paying attention to what your name is. So you got that correct. What year were the 9/11 attacks on? You said 2001. That's correct. The actor playing Mr. Belding passed away today. What TV show was it? That was Saved by the Bell. Meta's AI agent was Muse. We talked about that yesterday on the show with Carmi Levy. Scary stuff coming out of Meta. We've been captivated by the Lindsay Clancy trial. What was her ex-husband's name? Patrick, correct. What city did Babe Ruth play for? We had two answers here. You said New York, which was correct. We also would have taken Boston. But the answer to the question you did buzz out on, which 90s boy band sang Step by Step? And it's the New Kids on the Block. But Walter, great run. Like, I thought we were actually going to do it today.
26: I felt pretty confident there.
0: You were on a roll, but you got that $100 to the goat still. So we are going to try again to give away $1,000. You won't have $1,000 trivia tomorrow, as we are recognizing a day to listen. But a reminder to everybody, you can participate in local events going on throughout the city. The biggest one at Jackson Park starts at 10 a.m., runs until 2 o'clock. There'll be a walk there, and we are reminding you to wear your orange shirt for National Truth and Reconciliation Day. But we will get back to $1,000 trivia Thursday morning on Mornings with Mike and Meg, just after your 8:30 news. I got to come up with questions now for Thursday. We're so close to giving away. I think we might just go super easy Thursday. I don't know. We'll see. All right. 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

0: 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Forecast for today, sunshine. We're at a high of 24 degrees right now. Tonight, clear skies. We could see some fog develop, though, as we get down to a low of 14 degrees. Tomorrow, a mix of sun and cloud with a high of 23 degrees, hoping to see more sunshine early in the morning as those clouds roll in later in the day. We also see a small chance for showers, 40% in the evening tomorrow night. We'll get down to a low of 17. Thursday, our high is 25 degrees with a 60% chance of showers throughout into the evening as well. That 60% chance of showers will get down to a low of 13. Friday, showers linger. 17's our high though, so things are starting to cool down on Friday, but 60% chance of showers on Friday. And then Friday night, chilly. We're getting down to a low of 7. I think that's the lowest temperature we've seen. I know earlier, I think it was on the weekend, we had a low of 9. I haven't seen a low of 7. I wish summer was here to stay. Oh well, today was very nice. 24 degrees out there right now. Feels like 27. That is 74 Fahrenheit.
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0: .451 on The Shift. I'm Steve Martin. You know me from Mornings with Mike and Meg. I've been with you the last couple of days, still here for another, just over an hour. And then we'll be back. I think it's a couple of weeks. I'm doing live and local on a Saturday again. So appreciate you tuning in. I feel like school supplies has been an interesting topic this last month as we saw, well, even going before the summer, the government made the decision that they were going to shift where teachers could buy their school supplies, opening up that Staples portal, giving teachers $750 to purchase things. And then I think it was late August, but about a week before school actually started, teachers got access to the portal. Prices were sky high on basic needs for classrooms. And the stories continued as we've seen those prices kind of settle down. And the Minister of Education actually spoke to us here on the station saying any rollout is going to take time. But then there was concerns from parent groups as far as, oh, the teachers are asking for kids to bring in basic needs like Kleenex. Or I think I saw one story online where it was toilet paper. So school supplies is a need. We've talked about some of the financial concerns with restaurants earlier in the show. We've talked about everything seems just more expensive these days. So a great story out of Kingsville where two organizations, a local organization and then another non-for-profit organization, are putting together some kind of school supply kits and handing them out to four local schools. So the two organizations are Greenheart Kitchen in Kingsville, and they have partnered with Humanity Foundation. And now we welcome Vaden Earl from Humanity Foundation to the show to tell us a little bit more about this donation. How are you, Vaden?
5: I'm good. How are you doing?
0: Excellent. Thanks. I love this. I don't know. I don't want to call it a campaign even. How did this come together between the two organizations? I guess that's the best place to start.
5: Sure thing. Well, our charity in Toronto, I live in Kingsville, but I actually commute and work a couple days a week in Toronto at Humanity Foundation. And we've been doing a backpack program for about 5 years, and we started small and we scaled it up. And in the last 2 years, we really attempted to go national. So we distributed in the last 2 years 15,000 backpacks across 6 provinces. And
0: wow.
5: I was chatting with Dennis Rogers, who's the owner of Greenheart Kitchen and happens to be the mayor of Kingsville. And he said, man, we have a big need here. And he basically gave me the preamble that you just gave to the interview about the prices and the Staples portal and everything. And he said, you know, I see you guys are giving out thousands of backpacks. Is there any way that some of those come local? I'm like, absolutely. If I have a local contact, you can connect us to the schools. Then if you have the relationships, we've got supplies.
0: That's one thing about this community, and great to know that you're from the area too, so you know the impact of it, but we look out for each other. And I'm new to the area. I've been here for just over a year, but that was one of the first things that me and my wife identified is this community cares about each other.
5: It really does. And we're actually pretty new. We came in 2020. COVID brought us to the Kingsville area, and we still have the same thing. My family, like, we just, everybody reaches out to everybody and lifts one another up.
0: All right, before we get to the local impact, 15,000 backpacks already from your organization? You said you've put it throughout the country,
5: that's
0: really.
5: That's in the last 2 years, another 10,000 or so before that. But we've been really focusing on scaling it national. I hear stories. I can't even tell you. I was in Nova Scotia a couple of weeks ago, and a single mother of four said it was going to be school supplies or enough food on the table or gas in the car. And these are the choices that people are making and they shouldn't have to make. So we put together a bit of a strategy, and we first of all, with those numbers, we do volume purchasing, of course, so we can get good deals, and you're buying 15,000 of anything, you get a discount. And then we found great partners. We found other charities across the country that, and we say, look, would you sponsor, you know, 10 grand worth of backpacks, 20 grand worth of backpacks? And they put it in the pot, and then we just go out, we find the need, and we source the materials.
0: That's fantastic to hear, and obviously making an impact and locally here. So tell me about, I think it's, you said four schools here in the area?
5: Yeah, and another one yet coming in Essex this week. So we've been in Kingsville, Leamington, Amherstburg, a couple schools in Kingsville, actually, and I think there's one in Essex we're going to be hitting later in the week. And there's, I think we're going to have some stuff left over, so we'll probably call up some other schools, maybe in Windsor, and see if there's a, you know, where their greatest need is. We don't have a lot of stipulations. I mean, every single community in our country has students that need help getting school supplies. And if someone can identify to us who those students are, or if the schools can identify, then we're happy to meet the need to the best of our ability.
0: That's fantastic. And so if somebody wanted to either inquire about some of the donations or even help support this fantastic program, what's the best way of getting a hold of the group?
5: I would say the best way to get a hold of the group locally would be to reach out to Greenheart Kitchen, because Dennis really has his finger on the pulse of what's happening in the community. Again, I'm, like yourself, fairly new to the area, so I don't know a lot of the principals, a lot of teachers. Certainly check out our organization, Humanity. It's spelled with an I at the end instead of a Y. Humanity.ca, you'll find us, and you can reach out there as well. But we're very open to having people on both ends. Maybe they want to say, I found a need, can you help us? Or maybe they want to sponsor and help us do more.
0: Well, and you're doing fantastic work, and I think it's something that, unless you have a child in school, you're not feeling that direct impact.
5: It's true, and one of the things that is the most important to us, and I know it's important to Dennis and the team at Greenheart as well, is offering dignity when we do these projects. There's so many groups that are like, here, come get your free stuff, come get your free stuff, and it's like poor quality, it's just assembly line type stuff. We go out and we source the best backpacks we can find. We fill them not just with school supplies. There's a hygiene kit for the entire family. There's some food vouchers in some of them. Like, we just really work on adding a sense of dignity and pride in what they're receiving. I don't want a kid who's already feeling maybe a little bit, you know, beaten down because they can't afford what they need for school. I don't want them to feel even worse when they receive something that's not sufficient.
0: No, and that's fantastic. I think it's a great approach, Vaden. I appreciate your time here. That is Vaden from Humanity. Humanity, Humanity. You can find them online, or like Vaden said, Greenheart Kitchen in Kingsville, if you're interested in contributing to this program, or you have a need for it. I think it's, you don't want our children to feel underprivileged or like they don't have something. So I think this is a great way as far as school supplies, but then including some hygiene products and different things as well. Fantastic work, and close to 25,000 backpacks already been distributed, and they're helping out here locally. So happy to connect with Vaden and appreciate all the work that everybody's doing there. Again, it is Humanity, humanity.ca. We're on the shift here, coming up on our news time on AM 800.
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14: Four degrees, winds Essex, a clear sky with fog patches overnight tonight, the low down to 14 or 57 Fahrenheit. I'm Rusty Thompson, AM 800 News. Coming up, $1 million restaurant fire under investigation and celebrating one of the area's military reserve units. But first, the provincial and federal governments are extending the National Affordable Child Care Program across Ontario for another 4 years. The $12 billion deal secures funding until at least 2031 and will give operators and parents some certainty, but doesn't promise to further lower parent fees from the current $19 a day average to the goal of $10. Federal Jobs and Families Minister Patty Hajdu says at current fee levels, Ontario parents are still saving $9,000 per child.
15: To start from not having a national program to where we are today is really truly an amazing lift on behalf of provinces, territories, of course, the federal investments, and all of our service providers who are doing just a phenomenal job.
14: In the new agreement, Ontario is committed to maintain fees at that level until June 30th, 2027. Windsor police are asking for help to identify and locate a runaway minibike rider. Around 7:30 Friday night, officers saw a gas-powered minibike going eastbound in the westbound lanes of University Avenue. When police tried to pull the rider over, he refused to stop and instead jumped off the minibike and ran away. You can see pictures and dash cam video of what happened at am800cklw.com. The owner of a longtime restaurant in Chatham says he's devastated following an overnight fire at his business. Around 2 o'clock this morning, Chatham Kent fire crews arrived at Mike's Place at 564 Queen Street to find heavy smoke and flames before bringing the situation under control. Damage pegged at $1 million. Owner Mike Buckler says he opened the place when he was 22 years old and has operated it for 48 years. Investigators from the Ontario Fire Marshal's Office and Chatham Kent Police are searching for the cause. Voters in LaSalle had a chance to see where the candidates stand on the issues. Around 400 people attended a Meet the Candidates session at the event center last night, with all the candidates for mayor and council set up in booths to meet with residents. Town resident Mike Coffin feels there's a need for innovative strategies to address property taxes.
16: I like to see anybody who's got some new fiscal ideas. Our taxes have gone up quite a bit in the last few years, so it'd be nice to see that curve and slow down a little bit. I know it's not an easy task, and it's a real catchy thing to say, but there needs to be some management.
14: LaSalle will be holding an online-only election this year, and residents can vote between October 16th and 8 o'clock on the night of October 26th. AM 800 News, local news first, on air, online, and on Facebook, X, and Threads. It's coming up on 5:03, a clear sky tonight, fog patches developing overnight, a low of 14. A $160 million investment in advancing cancer research is also expected to improve access to new treatments and clinical trials in Windsor-Essex. The federal government's providing $80 million to the Marathon of Hope Cancer Centers Network over 4 years, with matching funding from the Terry Fox Foundation. The University of Windsor and Windsor Regional Hospital are part of the network with their partnership with WeSpark Health Institute. WeSpark Director Dr. Dora Cavallo-Medved says Windsor is the first community-based university hospital partnership to join the network.
7: That is important because most people in Canada who are diagnosed with cancer are in communities like Windsor. And so we now are becoming the model for how other communities like Windsor across Canada can participate and also can use precision oncology to help patients.
14: Precision oncology uses information about the genetic and biological makeup of cancer cells to help doctors tailor treatments to individual patients. A series of events are planned for next month as a local reserve unit celebrates its 90th anniversary. The city is proclaiming October 19th to the 25th as Windsor Regiment Week to mark the milestone for the Land Force Reserve Reconnaissance Regiment. Master Warrant Officer Matthew Smith says after 90 years of service, they've seen several generations of soldiers come through and everyone's a volunteer in the defense of freedom.
13: We still have those timeless values of service to the community, a sense of pride in what we do, pride in our values, that sense of service, that's timeless. Same as it was in the 1930s, same as it is today, and same as it's going to be 100 years from now.
14: The week of celebrations will include a flag-raising ceremony in City Hall Square October 19th, along with a Freedom of the City inspection parade in City Hall Square on October 24th. Today is National Coffee Day, and as Sherry Preston reports, a new study is focusing on when you actually should cut off the caffeine.
17: Before you reach for that Diet Coke with dinner or coffee afterwards, listen to this new study. Researchers say in order to get the best night's sleep, you should stop drinking caffeine nearly 9 hours before bedtime. The study published in the journal Sleep Medicine Review says caffeine intake closer than that could cost you up to 45 minutes of good rest a night. Other studies advise delaying your first cup of coffee until 90 minutes after you wake up to help balance hormones, especially cortisol, which regulates stress. Sherry Preston, ABC News.
14: Today's AM 800 News poll question. A new NHL season opens tonight. Will a Canadian team win the Stanley Cup for the first time since 1993? Let us know at AM800CKLW.com. So far, 54% say no. AM 800 News time is coming up on 5:06. 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
18: Prime Minister Mark Carney is applauding his government's major projects office after one of the first five initial projects referred to the office is now entering its second phase. Carney told the news conference in Vancouver that 12 months from referral to final investment decision is the pace that this pivotal moment in Canada's history demands. And Natural Resources Canada says retail diesel topped $2.64 per liter today. On the markets, the S&P TSX Composite Index was down around 30 points. In New York, the Dow Jones was down around 132 points. Our dollar traded for 70.48 cents U.S. compared with 70.58 cents yesterday. Crude oil was down $3.22 U.S. at $89.38 per barrel. And gold was up $11.30 U.S. at $4,179.70 an ounce. From the Canadian Press Business Desk, I'm Naira Ahmed.
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Another beautiful day wrapping up here. We got to a high of 24 degrees. Clear skies tonight. We'll get down to a low of 14. We could see some fog roll in with those cooler temperatures, so keep an eye in the morning. Tomorrow, we'll get a mix of sun and cloud and a high of 23 degrees. And then the cloud cover does roll in later on in the day and bring some showers with it. 40% chance of showers later tomorrow evening. We have a low of 17. Thursday, 25 is our high, and looks like we'll get showers throughout the day. 60% chance into the evening as well. We've got 60% chance of showers on Thursday. Our low Thursday night is 13, and Friday, another chance of showers there with a high of 17, and a lot cooler with a low of 7 degrees on Friday night. Right now, it is 24, feels like 27, or that is 74 Fahrenheit.

0: 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Had this one texted in a little while ago. Northbound on Walker just past Ottawa. A two-car collision was reported there. We also had this one earlier as well on County Road 20 between Gore and Fox Road. A collision being reported out that way as well. Haven't heard updates on either of those. Besides that, a little bit of construction out there. Of course, we've been talking about the Howard and Provincial, or sorry, Division Road closure between EC Row and Marintet. That work should be done. The final surface paving work should be done on October 16th, so 2 weeks from this Friday. Also, the Wyandotte and Drouillard closure will remain until at least October 23rd. So that construction project is still a go. That's closed to all traffic. And of course, because of that, some traffic has moved over to Riverside Drive. And as you can imagine, delays there. That's just due to volume. If you see issues on the roads, we'd love to hear from you. Call or text 792-2559. Or if you have an update, 792-CKLW.
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6: 512 here on The Shift. I'm Steve Martin. You know me from Mornings with Mike and Meg. I've been with you the last couple of days. Be back on this microphone in a couple of weeks on Saturday. Right now, Rusty Thompson joining us as we're going to talk some hockey because our news poll question today. New NHL season kicks off tonight. Do we actually think a Canadian team is going to host the Cup for the first time since 93?
7: What do you think? Yes or no?
6: I'm torn. It's funny.
7: No, you can't play a gray area. You got to say yes or no.
6: I gotta say no, cause I just think, we were talking about it earlier, how competitive the East is. I know Edmonton is probably our best shot.
7: In the West.
6: Yes. Yeah. For sure.
7: Outside, the teams in the West, outside of Edmonton.
6: No chance. But, Montreal, when we were talking about Montreal earlier, I forgot about that playoff run last year. And I'm like, okay, young, scrappy team. I think they have a good shot, but I wonder with the expectation if it's too much this year.
7: I think they have a shot. I think that it is going to be a slog, though. I think the East and especially some of the teams in the Atlantic, even in the Metro, but the Atlantic, I mean, Florida was out of the equation last year. They lose their captain, Alexander Barkov, at the start of the season. He's not even a factor. And then other injuries compiled. I mean, they had gone on 3 Stanley Cup runs.
6: They'd played more hockey than anybody in the last 3 years.
7: And Olympics combined for their stars.
6: True.
7: And so, some of those injuries, because you forget about that year they lost to Vegas in the finals, and then they win the back-to-backs. Well, they've had a chance to rest. They added Brady Tkachuk. They've added some, you know, getting different pieces on the back end. The goaltending's been swapped. Jacob Markstrom now replaces Sergei Bobrovsky, who's in Toronto. They're still a deep team. They're still a very deep team. And then you look at Toronto's made additions. I don't know what the Leafs are right now, even with all their additions. I mean, they've remade that entire roster.
6: I don't know if the Leafs know who they are.
7: Yeah, I think there's good. I'm really curious to see what they do tonight when they play Montreal, only because shorter training camp, shorter time to get ready in terms of getting to know each other. Is there going to be a feeling out period for some of those players because they're all so new together? But the East just looks tough. Buffalo's got a lot of pride on the line. Finally making the playoffs, same as Montreal, going on a run. And they've got some young stars, but they did lose, you know, Alex Tuck to Washington. They lost some key pieces. Byram went to Chicago. So, I mean, how are they going to look? And that's it. Ottawa's still, I don't think they're a powerhouse by any stretch, But I also think they'll be playing for a lot of pride this year, just with their captain, Brady Tkachuk, wanting out, and maybe that distraction's gone. It's going to be tough.
6: It could unite a team, though, with having that distraction gone. So are they this year's Montreal, where there wasn't that expectation, and they play better than expected?
7: And their goaltending situation was horrible last year. And does that Linus Ullmark, does he come in? Does he, you know... How do things play out there?
6: And that's such an important role, I think, as you progress through the playoffs. Goaltending is really what can decide a series. But I think this shift toward the NHL, like you were saying with the Leafs, they don't really know who they are. You've seen it a lot in the NFL as they've gotten rid of preseason. I think NHL teams are even using the early season as, we're going to figure things out. We don't have to win all these games right off the hop, but we need to be competitive and have a strong stretch down the line.
7: And we have two extra games, 84-game schedule this year.
6: Oh, I didn't know that.
7: Injuries. I mean, you see a lot of teams that have been grabbing these players who have played in the NHL, have NHL games, but are in their minor system, just, you know, hedging their bets against injuries, going, it would be nice to have NHL experience waiting in the wings, waiting down in the minors that we can draw on, because God knows enough of our favorite teams out there have had injury troubles, and, you can see the season go off the rails. Now you're adding two extra games. How is that going to play out? But a lot of teams really looking for those, especially on the back end, the defensemen who can maybe, but it was fun. I just saw something just before I walked down here, because with all the rosters having to be in, yesterday and being set, and be cap compliant, Puckpedia had that four teams, I believe, had long-term injury reserve. The Leafs were one of them. Do you see this?
6: I didn't see it, but I was going to ask you about this, because you saw Florida play that fiddle great. Same
7: Florida,
6: with Tampa.
7: Utah, the Leafs, all barely under it. But Vegas, $3 under the cap.
6: Oh, that's cutting it close.
7: Three to cap compliant by $3, according to Puckpedia.
6: Well, but, and that's, again, as the league has shifted this, we saw Florida, I think they did it with Tkachuk a couple of years ago, where he was banged up. Put him on the long-term injury. And again, you're playing for the playoffs if you are a Stanley Cup. If you have Stanley Cup admirations, you want to be playing in the spring.
7: Absolutely. But with the new rules, especially the Kucherov rule, whatever you want to call it, that how things work with the cap now. I mean, there's a lot of cap gymnastics going on, definitely. But I think with the Leafs, because they made the trade with Columbus, they took Elvis Merzlikins. And he's going on LTR, IR by the looks of it. Domi could end up there right now on IR. So that's going to help the Leafs cap situation once things get squared away. But Vegas, $3.
6: So gambling.
7: That you've got nothing. Yeah, you're all in.
6: Well, and again, it's like Moneyball coming to the NHL, but it'll be exciting to see all the teams back on the ice tonight. I think first game, we were talking earlier, puck drop of like 5 o'clock, but they're hanging the banner. So they might be doing that now. We'll see when the game actually starts.
7: So again, news poll is, do you think a Canadian team will win the Stanley Cup, hoist the Stanley Cup this year for the first time since 1993? I'm saying no, you're saying no, but if you had to pick one of the seven Canadian teams that's going to do it, if it was to happen this year, who is it?
6: I think Montreal. I liked their goaltending situation last year. I like a young goalie. And I think that city, going back to 93, they've been the last ones to be competitive. What about you?
7: I'm going to say the Leafs.
6: Oh!
7: I don't think a Canadian team, but if I'm going to pick one, I think this roster might be different. Does Bobrovsky still have some...
6: One more run in him.
7: I mean, he's a two-time Vezina winner, two-time Cup winner. I mean, everybody says, oh, he was horrible last year. Well, Florida was horrible last year.
6: Yeah.
7: Can he have a bounce-back season? Can a different look in front of him in Toronto? I don't know. I don't know if the Leafs' defense is good enough, but I'll say of the seven, I'll pick Toronto over Montreal, but I love the way the Canadians are built.
6: That would be a great storyline. Hey, I like that, Rusty. Thanks, Rusty, for joining us there again. You can vote at am800cklw.com. Do we think a Canadian team? Do you think, like Rusty, the Leafs are our best shot to hoist the Stanley Cup? Hot take there, but you know what? Bobrovsky does play a little bit better when he's got some time to rest and some purpose behind it. So we'll see. We'll keep you updated throughout. But yes, we are going to have some hockey. Well, regular season hockey finally tonight in the NHL. Coming up, we have the LaSalle mayoral candidate debate here on the Kyle Horner Show earlier today. You're going to get a replay of that coming up at 7 o'clock. But we wanted to kind of break down what happened earlier today, kind of entice you to tune back in at 7. And we want to know what you're most focused on. If you're from LaSalle, what are the priorities coming up in this election? So we'll break some of that down coming up. But if you have anything that you want to get in on the discussion around LaSalle's mayoral race, you can text us or call us 519-792-2559. 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
6: 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Beautiful day out there today. Currently sitting at 24 degrees. It will get a little bit cooler tonight with a low of 14. Clear skies, but with those cooler temperatures, we could see some fog roll in. Tomorrow, a mix of sun and cloud and a high of 23. 40% chance of showers throughout the afternoon and into the evening, with that cloud cover continuing for Thursday and a 60% chance of showers as well. Thursday will get to a high of 25, more chance of showers later on Thursday, low of 13 degrees. Friday, 60% chance of showers and a high of 17. Right now, 24 degrees out there. Feels like 27. That's 74 Fahrenheit.
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6: Here on The Shift on AM 800. I'm Steve Martin with you. Wrapping up the show here in the next half hour, but wanted to recap the LaSalle mayoral candidate debates that were on the Kyle Horner show earlier today. If you missed those, you can check those out on our YouTube page, or we're going to be re-airing the hour-long debate commercial-free

But curious to hear what your priorities in LaSalle are when it comes to this municipal election. You can always text us 519-792-2559. Having a look at the text board, a couple of thoughts on the NHL before we get to LaSalle. Michelle and another texter here saying, no Canadian team is going to win the Stanley Cup as long as Gary Bettman is commissioner. I don't know that I believe in that, but everybody's got their tinfoil hat solutions for the NHL and who's actually going to win. And then Richie on the text board, PP, Pierre Poilievre has a better chance of being prime minister than the Leafs winning the Stanley Cup. That's Rusty's prediction. Rusty thinks if a Canadian team is going to win, it could be the Toronto Maple Leafs. You can always vote on that, am800cklw.com. Speaking about our website, looking at the LaSalle municipal election this year, Rusty's also had it in his news throughout the day. The one interesting wrinkle to the mayoral and councillor elections this year, all municipal elections in LaSalle, votes are going to be cast online only. And I think that's interesting. Are we going to see more of a voter turnout when it comes to online voting? They do have a voter information center, or assistance, I guess I can say, to help you with those votes. And those dates will be happening throughout the month of October. And there will be hours from 10 to 8 p.m. at the LaSalle Civic Center on Malden Road on Monday, October the 26th, on Election Day. So you'll be able to head down there. You can get some assistance as far as that online voting. But I'm curious to see if online voting encourages more voter turnout, or does it detract? Do people like to still cast their paper ballot? This story on our website dates back to April of last year, and the clerk told council that bringing back paper ballots had the potential to nearly double the cost of running the election. So I think as far as cost savings, that could definitely help. But is it going to make it easier for you as well to vote if you can just get home from your work day, have some dinner, make sure you log in before polls close, and cast your ballot online? Is there security concerns that people have? I wouldn't imagine there being issues with any of that. LaSalle has had online voting previous to this, but an interesting wrinkle coming up this year in their municipal elections. Now, the candidates joined Kyle Horner on his show earlier this morning, and like I said, you can listen to that recap coming up at 7, but a lot of the conversation focused around taxes, property taxes, and for residents, seeing an increase in some of those property taxes, and is it sustainable to have an increase in property taxes? And I think the candidates had different opinions on how to balance those increases. I think it is pushing the cost of homeownership in the community up, but the community is growing. And I think we see that in a lot of our county communities where there is residential growth. There are just simply more people living in southwestern Ontario, and so we need the housing to support that. So the candidates had different opinions on how to minimize the cost on homeowners. And I think that was interesting, but one of the biggest topics was the idea of commercial growth in the area, and could commercial taxes supplement some of the residential taxes that are being paid? I know there are concerns with some of these small communities throughout Windsor Essex that we like our small town feel. We don't want to lose that feel in our communities, but it's just a simple numbers problem where as our communities and our population continues to grow, we need to think outside of the box when it comes to where we're housing people. And so candidates had interesting, differing opinions on how, I don't want to say industry, because that was some of the conversation, not looking at heavy industry, but bringing industry to the community, because commercial taxes can help supplement some of that. So balancing that small town feel and then a growing community and some of the services. And so conversation was had on infrastructure. I know there have been flooding concerns in LaSalle as well, and work is being done to address some of that. But it's important how the community is able to balance growth and that small town feel. So again, that replay is coming up here at 7 o'clock. We've heard in Rusty's news throughout the afternoon that LaSalle did something a little bit different as far as not hosting their own debate. They had a meet the candidates night last night, so you could go speak to specific counselors running in different wards. And I think that's a differing approach too. And going back to the online voting aspect, I think we need to think outside of the box when it comes to trying to encourage people to vote in our municipal elections. Municipal politics is, I guess, the easiest level of politics for every resident to touch. It impacts

0: our daily lives. It impacts all kinds of different things and we can participate. So I like the idea of kind of looking at different ways to encourage people to vote. Speaking of voting, coming up after the news break, we're going to touch base with the past host of this show. Patty Handysides has been down at the mayoral debate in Windsor. The Chamber of Commerce was hosting that earlier today, so we're going to touch base with Patty because you just can't get the journalism out of the journalist. She wanted to know what was going on in her community, so we will get an update from the Windsor mayoral debates down at the Chamber of from the Chamber of Commerce coming up after the news break on AM 800.
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9: -24 degrees in Windsor, Essex. A clear sky tonight with fog patches developing overnight. The low down to 14 or 57 Fahrenheit. I'm Rusty Thompson, AM 800 News. 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Coming up, a $1 million restaurant fire under investigation and extending Ontario's child care program. But first, Windsor police are looking for the rider of a minibike who ran from officers. Around 7:30 Friday night, police saw a gas-powered minibike going eastbound in the westbound lanes of University Avenue. When the officer tried to pull the rider over, he refused to stop, then jumped off the bike and ran away. You can see pictures and a dash cam video of what happened at am800cklw.com. A $1 million restaurant fire in Chatham is under investigation. That happened around 2 o'clock this morning at Mike's Place at 564 Queen Street. Crews arrived to find heavy smoke and flames before eventually the situation was brought under control. Owner Mike Buckler, who has run the restaurant for 48 years, says he's devastated. Both Chatham Kent Police and the Ontario Fire Marshal are part of the investigation. The provincial and federal governments have agreed to extend the National Affordable Child Care Program in Ontario for another 4 years. The $12 billion deal secures funding until at least 2031. Education Minister Paul Calandra says this will give operators and parents some certainty.
10: Over the past several months, we have worked together to provide greater stability for families and the child care sector, and I can say I have heard a lot from the sector of the need for stability.
9: The deal doesn't promise to further lower parent fees in Ontario from the current $19 a day average to $10. Around 400 people took the opportunity to meet the candidates face-to-face ahead of the municipal election in LaSalle. The candidates for mayor, deputy mayor, and council took part in a meet-and-greet session at the event center last night, allowing voters to go from booth to booth to speak with each person. LaSalle's Rod Peterson wants more urgency to address short-term rentals like those taking a toll in his neighborhood, as the issue will be considered during the 2027 budget talks.
11: So I'm concerned about that. I feel that the current council has really dropped the ball on the issue, and I'm looking at alternatives and who is going to actually deal with issues that impact residents.
9: LaSalle is holding an online-only election this year, and residents can vote between October 16th and the October 26th for their candidate. It's coming up on 5:33. Clear tonight with fog patches developing overnight, the low down to 14. AM 800 News, local news first, on air, online, and on Facebook, X, and Threads. Windsor Essex is expected to benefit from a major investment aimed at advancing cancer research. The federal government has announced $80 million for the Marathon of Hope Cancer Centers Network over 4 years, with matching funding coming from the Terry Fox Foundation. The University of Windsor and Windsor Regional Hospital are part of the network through the WeSpark Health Institute. WeSpark Director Dr. Dora Cavalla-Medved says this is putting Windsor-Essex on the map in the Team Canada approach to cancer research and cancer care.
5: The future of cancer care is going to be precision oncology, but we need to build that network. We need to build the infrastructure, the tools. We need to get researchers together across Canada, working collectively, and also patients being part of that as well. And that's essentially what the network is really about, is building that infrastructure across our country so that we're all working together and moving in the same direction.
9: The investment is also expected to improve access to new treatments and clinical trials closer to home. The City of Windsor is honoring a local reserve unit that's marking its 90th anniversary this year. The city is proclaiming October 19th to the 25th as Windsor Regiment Week to mark the anniversary of the Land Force Reserve Regiment. Major Kyle Kellum recently served in Latvia as part of Operation Reassurance.
12: I met people from Windsor or who had important ties to Windsor almost every day. So Windsor itself has a strong culture of service, of duty, and stepping up when Canada calls.
9: A week of celebrations will include a flag-raising ceremony in City Hall Square October 19th, along with a Freedom of the City inspection parade in City Hall Square October 24th. Six Flags Magic Mountain north of Los Angeles is permanently closing its popular X2 roller coaster. Daniel Martindale explains why.
13: It follows a series of lawsuits and claims of riders suffering traumatic brain injuries. The ride has been closed since early July after the two most recent injuries. In 2022, a man collapsed after riding the roller coaster and died several days later. Brian Ording, the park's president, says X2 consistently passed a multitude of safety tests, but cites ride safety and guest attendance concerns. I'm Daniel Martindale.
9: When news breaks, be the first to know. 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
0: 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Forecast for this evening, we get down to a low of 14 degrees, but clear skies. That could bring some fog with it, so we'll keep an eye on that in the morning. Tomorrow, a mix of sun and cloud and a high of 23 degrees. As the cloud cover does roll in, it will bring some showers with it. 40% chance of showers tomorrow night, down to a low of 14. Thursday, more rain. 60% chance of showers and a high of 25. 13 down to a low of 13 in the evening, and those showers remain. Oh, It's getting to me. We're almost at 6 o'clock. Friday, high of 17 and a 60% chance of showers. Right now out there, it is 24 degrees. Feels like 27 or 74 Fahrenheit.

0: AM 800 traffic. I think things are moving pretty smoothly out there on the roads. Haven't heard of any delays really this entire afternoon. We'll knock on wood that that continues on through the rest of this evening. We do have construction though. Let's go ahead and make mention of some things that are still going to be a bit of an irritant tomorrow. Erie Street in Victoria, intermittent lane restrictions in that intersection. That should be wrapped up by tomorrow. Also, EC Row, left and right lanes, westbound from Les Bronze to Banwell. That's going to start on Thursday and Friday. You may remember that happened a couple weeks ago. There will always be one lane left open in the westbound direction, but that starts on October 1st. Speaking of October 1st, St. Patrick's Avenue will be closed between Tecumseh Road West and Algonquin. That's for some sewer work from October 1st until October 22nd. So a heads up on that construction that's about to make an impact on your drive. If you happen to see issues on the roads or have an update for us on anything, 792-2559 at 792-CKLW.
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3: Is this our election music, Chris? Just needs to be a little bit more chaotic, I think, for the Windsor mayoral election, maybe. 5:40 on The Shift here on AM 800. I'm Steve Martin. You know me from Mornings with Mike and Meg. And you definitely know my next guest here, Patty Handysides. How are you?
4: I'm good, Steve. How are you?
3: I'm good. First off, props to you for hosting this show. I've done it the last 2 days. I'm exhausted.
4: It is very tiring. I know. People go like, oh, you only work 4 hours a day.
3: Not even close, right?
4: Not even close.
3: Well, and it doesn't sound like you've stopped working. It sounds like you're down reporting for us at the Windsor-Essex Chamber of Commerce mayoral debate.
4: Well, I just went because, you know, I wanted to see, with Drew and Fred, I wanted to see them, you know, side by side, getting some questions thrown at them and, you know, what would come of it. It wasn't much of a debate, though. I mean, there was just questions put to them and they answered it. There was nothing really surprising there. They started out in their opening statements with a couple of jabs, a jab at each other. And I thought, oh, okay, here we go. We're going to tear each other apart because they, you know, they certainly know each other very well. They know how they voted. They campaigned. You know, Fred's brother Eddie was a mayor before, so he, you know, there's campaign machines going. And so it was interesting. And I want to point out, too, that there was three of them on stage. Kat Pasquatch, who's also running. I think there's 11 candidates in all, but only three were invited. This was a Chamber of Commerce debate. It's usually business-oriented. Kat held her own pretty good up there, but the fact that she's not been a counselor and, you know, been in City Hall corridors, it showed with some of her answers that, you know, she doesn't – I don't think she quite gets – you know, how the city works. Simple things, Drew was talking about, you know, the relationship with the U.S. and the importance of tariffs and how the damage is being done. And she said, you know, we don't have to worry about them. That's above our pay grade. We don't need to, you know, do anything about the states. We just need to do our stuff in house. And I'm like, I don't, you know, mayors for decades have gone to Washington to pitch and in investment and in trade and everything else. So I, you know, the little, you know, things like that, you notice that, you know, a bit of a difference there of the knowledge you get when you're a counselor for years and see how things work with City Hall.
3: Definitely. And I wonder, was there a lot of talk about cross-border trade and some of the tariff talk? Like, was that a focus?
4: No, not much at all. Just a little bit about, like, you know, Drew brought up, there was a question about it, and Drew talked about, you know, the importance of, you know, keep the corridors open, talking to the senior levels of government here in Canada, and, you know, bringing the attention of Windsor and the damage it does here compared to some other places. So that, but it was, that was it. You know, there was 2 minutes each, and and that was pretty much it when it came to that. Fred Francis did bring up our relationship with the U.S. Two or three times he threw in about the fact that he wants to bring that tunnel bus back. And he said, you know, we want to show our relationship to, you know, we have such a great relationship with the U.S. that we need the tunnel bus back to show that, especially when Donald Trump's gone, people will want to cross more. And, you know, at the same time, I'm thinking, you know, the tunnel bus, number one, there's a big expense to having the tunnel bus. So I don't know if down the road that actually hurts the campaign, because it's pretty niche. It's a niche thing for having a tunnel bus when it costs taxpayers money to subsidize that. And you're also, not that many Americans are coming our way. Canadians are going that way, so like taking money the other way. So I don't know. That's kind of me throwing that in there. But I do know it's a costly thing to have that tunnel bus, and there is a private company doing it. But I don't know. For whatever reason, Fred has like made that a big part of his platform.
3: I imagine affordability was a pretty big issue between the candidates today. And so like you talk about some of the money and you know, where should the city be investing some of that money. Is there any differing takes on how they want to, I guess, adjust financially as we're all struggling in some capacity?
4: Yeah, affordability, livability, those words were bandied about a lot. Drew kept drawing on what's happened in the last 12 years that he's been mayor, you know, what they've done, especially in the downtown. That was a couple of questions that came up about downtown, about, you know, the things that they're doing to help homeless. Not a lot about no big solutions like, we're going to do this. Drew talked a lot about the development coming in the old Sandwich South lands that are working, and that's going to be a big part of putting more housing in the city. You know, he talked about, you know, not wanting the fourplex idea, you know, that was being thrown here by the federal government. Fred's real, like, going, yeah, you just want, you know, luxury housing at Roseland. So it was a little bit of a little trash talk in there a bit. And I will point out at one point, Kat Pascalac, she did say, you know, she said, you know, I'm just getting confused with all the with the egos on the stage. But then when the next time she had to speak, she said, I'm really sorry, I shouldn't have done that. I shouldn't have said that. But it did get a chuckle out of the crowd.
3: I think it's a question some of us have had.
4: There were two big egos on the stage, there's no doubt. Fred held his own very well, though. You know, Drew is a great guy. He's a great talking head. He's on all the national networks. He's in the States on their national networks. You know what? He speaks well. Everyone loves him. When they want to talk about Windsor, or they want to talk about the border, or they want to talk about the new bridge, they go to Drew because, you know, he is really good at that. Fred did very well on the stage, too. Fred didn't back down from anything. He looked good up there. So I don't know. I can't say really there was a winner or a loser. I always love to see some fireworks. I'm good to like see a little bit of punching going on up there. Not a lot. And I kind of thought Fred would come out swinging a little more against Drew, you know, things that, that Drew's done that he'd like to change. Cause Drew's up there just saying, you know, look what I've done. Look what I've done. Look what I've done. And, you know, Fred did take pot shots. You know, Drew brought up the fact that Fred did vote for the safe injection site when they were talking about some downtown issues. Fred then brought up, well, I didn't vote for the streetcar or the fountains at City Hall. I didn't vote for legacy projects. I don't want legacy projects, that kind of thing. So they did bring up that. At one point, Drew even talked about, you know, playing the long game for investment. He said it's a long game. He's looking at 50 years ahead. And Fred said after 12 years playing that long game, well, that's not a plan. That's an excuse. So a little bit of jabs back and forth.
3: But not what we've kind of seen with some of the, I guess, social media campaigning up to this point. I think we've been a little bit shocked by some of the content that's been put out there by some of the candidates.
4: Yeah. I think there's definitely been more heat in social media and maybe even in some of their, you know, news conferences when they have media around them than there was up there. But then again, the format didn't allow for a real debate. You know, it was like you had 2 minutes to answer a question. They had 30 seconds for a rebuttal. So it wasn't like a big free form where you could just start going and going on a particular topic, because then all of a sudden the topic changed. And so, which is the way, you know, debates typically kind of go. These kind of debates that are happening in Windsor Essex County, that's usually how they are. It's basically just asking people their thoughts, but in very short time spans. So it's kind of hard to expand into big platform ideas when you only have 2 minutes.
3: Well, and that goes to some of what we're trying to do here on the station. I think on the morning show, we're reaching out to all of the mayoral candidates from all of the municipalities and kind of giving them a bigger segment to put that platform out so people are educated. But the big theme that I've seen is we need more people coming out to vote. And so I hope events like this, the debates that we're doing on the Kyle Horner show, as much education as we can put out there is important because we need higher voter turnout.
4: Oh, absolutely. Oh, you know, Steve, I've been covering elections for 45 years in Windsor, Essex County. That's how long ago I started in the news. I started at CBC and then 41 years at CKLW. A lot of election coverage, a lot of things I've seen, you know, in the county, in the city and everything else. But to see it, you know, election after election, the numbers dropping. People complain that they don't want Drew anymore, or they don't want another Francis. They complain, but they don't get out and vote. So you need to get out and vote to make any kind of change or to keep what you think is going ahead. But that's the worst part is, the old adage is, you know, if you don't vote, you don't get a chance to complain. But man, we have a lot of complainers and we know that they're not voting, because we don't see those numbers. And you really do. You know, there's advanced polls, there's, you know, and every municipality has a different way of voting. You can find a way to vote even if you're not here on election day. There's ways to vote in ahead of time, something that might be more, you know, available to you. I just don't understand the apathy, the people just not getting out there. A million excuses. Well, I was busy, you know, I had to pick up a pizza on the way home and I forgot. I just, like, come on.
3: Well, that's even the city, you know, is looking at, like, drive-through voting in different things. So I think we're trying to think outside of the box. But again, I think education is the biggest thing and understanding it impacts our daily lives every day.
4: I know. I think at Micmac Park, there's a drive-through vote one day. And I thought, I don't know, maybe I would do that just to see how that goes. Because I'm definitely, you know, and it's funny because I always did advance voting before because of working on election day and working long hours. But I think I may just do it again, this advanced voting again this time around, but I might try the drive-in just to see how it is. I think that's a great idea.
3: Well, and we might have to get you to be a reporter on the street for us again, Patty, like today.
4: Oh boy. Yeah. Interesting stuff. I'm going to be moderating a debate in the town of Tecumseh on October 6th. That's out of the Chicharro Club. So that's all the candidates. That's council. Councillors, that's deputy mayor, the whole shebang out there. So yeah, I'm looking forward to that one too, to see what some of the topics, how they'll answer some of the topics. I know what the topics are because I wrote the questions. So.
3: Can't take the journalism out of the journalist, eh?
4: Can't take the politics out of a girl who started at 11 years old at Queen's Park as a page. I love this stuff.
3: Well, thanks so much for making the time for us today, Patty.
4: Welcome, Steve. You're doing great.
3: Thank you. Have a wonderful evening. That's Patty Handysides, previous host of The Shift, and I think we might have to hit up Patty for some more municipal hot takes or, I don't know, election advice. A lot to go through there, yes, but Patty was at the Chamber of Commerce Windsor mayoral debate. Again, coming up later this evening at 7 o'clock, you will hear the re-air of our LaSalle mayoral candidate debate that Kyle Horner hosted earlier here. We're going to wrap things up coming up after this. 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
15: 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Well, I'm his boss.
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15: Yep, but yeah, you didn't hear it from us.
3: 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Clear skies this evening. We'll get down to a low of 14 degrees. Those cooler temperatures could bring some fog in as we start our day tomorrow. Tomorrow, a mix of sun and cloud, and we'll get to a high of 23 degrees. Our low tomorrow evening is 17, and we could see some showers. 40% chance of those tomorrow night. Thursday, 60% chance of showers with a high of 25 degrees, and those showers remain consistent throughout the day and into the evening. We'll get down to a low of 13. Friday, a high of 17, also with a 60% chance of showers. Right now out there, it is 24 degrees. Feels like 27. That's 74 Fahrenheit.
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3: Coming up on 6 o'clock here on The Shift, I'm Steve Martin. I've been with you yesterday and today on the program. First off, I want to thank Chris Byrne on the other side of the glass. I hadn't done this show yet, so Chris has been extremely helpful as far as guiding me through and making sure we had some interesting conversations. I hope you've been able to enjoy them, and if you've missed any of that from either yesterday or today, you can head on over to am800cklw.com or the iHeartRadio app and check out some of our podcasts with some different conversations. Today, I know we were all over the map. We talked about feasibility for restaurants. We talked about some import bans the U.S. put on with Barry Appleton. That was a great conversation. Barry was fantastic and I think an important discussion as we kind of progress. But yes, busy couple of shows and we will continue to cover that. Chris is actually going to be in this chair Thursday and Friday. We aren't here tomorrow as we are recognizing truth and reconciliation. Across Canada, communities are coming together to learn, reflect, and move forward. Tomorrow, AM 800 joins hundreds of radio stations for a day to listen, hear conversations about truth, healing, culture, and reconciliation from Indigenous leaders, educators, artists, and change makers. You can listen all day long for some of that content. Again, we have a couple of local events happening. The big one here in Windsor is at Jackson Park. That starts at 10 a.m. and runs until 2. So wear your orange shirt, get out, take a moment throughout the day to educate yourself on an ongoing issue. Again, appreciate all of your help today and yesterday. Chris, we're back with Mornings with Mike and Meg. Thursday morning, your chance to win $1,000 with $1,000 Trivia. But first, your CTV news coming up next here, and then we will re-air those mayoral debates in LaSalle. I'm Steve Martin for The Shift. Bye for now.
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0: Chatham Landmark up in flames.
1: I still haven't processed anything here. You don't know what to do first. It's tough.
0: The community rallies behind Mike's Place following a $1 million overnight fire. LaSalle votes 2026. Mayoral candidates face off, debating over voters' top priorities like taxes, infrastructure, and affordable housing. And honoring the past, educating the future.
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4: Good evening and thank you for joining us on CTV Windsor and AM 800. Tonight, a Chatham landmark went up in flames. Fire tore through Mike's Place dining lounge, leaving the owner of the family-run business to pick up the pieces. CTV's Bob Villachico joins us now. And Bob, the community's rallying around the Buckler family tonight.
5: You know, Stephanie, this isn't just a restaurant. This is a community hub for sure here in Chatham, Kent. Now, I was blown away by the amount of people that stopped by to greet the family that was here on site for most of the day, wishing them well and hoping that it wasn't the end of the restaurant.
1: I still haven't processed anything here. You don't know what to do first. It's tough.
5: Mike Buckler owns Mike's Place Dining Lounge at the corner of Sunnyside and Queen Street in Chatham, which was heavily damaged by fire Tuesday morning.
6: It's more than just an income, right? It's like our home.
5: Surveillance video from a neighborhood business shows the restaurant in full blaze shortly after 2 a.m. CK Fire estimates property damage to be around $1 million. A convenience store next door suffered smoke damage and was closed today as well.
7: I would never wish this upon you.
5: Customers dropped by in disbelief while offering their sincere regrets to the Buckler family.
8: I was devastated. I feel badly for the owners and the employees.
5: Many shared their sense of loss and well wishes to the Buckler family through social media as well.
1: Text by after text after text after text. Facebook's going crazy.
6: We appreciate Chatham for sure.
5: Buckler Sr. started the restaurant when he was 22 years old and has run it for 48 years.
8: I've lived here up the road for 12 years, so it's a iconic place. Everybody in Chatham knows it.
5: Customers say the restaurant is like the bar in the TV show Cheers, where everybody knows your name.
9: This restaurant has been a part of, especially the South Side, for such a long time. You know, it's the heart of the South Side.
10: Very important spot. A lot of the locals in the South Side of town come here. And every time you come here, you see people you know. It's a very local spot and friendly.
5: Customers also recognized the generosity of the Bucklers, who have raised about $100,000 for Special Olympics.
9: Brenda and Mike, the owners, you know, they give back to the community so much. They're very involved with Special Olympics and many other causes. So they're there for the community.
5: Many hope the restaurant rises from the ashes and is able to continue being a Chatham staple.
9: They're good people. They'll come back, and they have the support of the community because we know how special they are to everybody.
5: Now, the Office of the Fire Marshal has been called in to investigate this fire here in Chatham, Kent. Now, I talked to the Buckler family, and they say they will reopen. They just have to sort this out before they do. Stephanie?
4: So unfortunate. Okay, Bob Villachico with our top story tonight. Thank you for this, Bob. Meantime, three people were taken to hospital following a fire at a Windsor home, but they have since been treated and released. Windsor Fire says it started on a back deck in the 2100 block of Mark Avenue Sunday night, then spread inside. All three occupants were treated for smoke inhalation. Damage tops $250,000. The cause is under investigation. Also, two people are dead from crashes on city streets. The first is a serious crash in South Windsor that we told you about yesterday that left one vehicle overturned. The crash happened around 1:30 near Cabana Road West and Rankin Avenue. One vehicle had significant front end damage. Police say the driver of the sedan was taken to hospital in critical condition and later died. People in the other vehicle had minor injuries. Collision reconstruction officers attended the scene, and police are asking anyone with video or any further information to please come forward. Also, police are saying a 62-year-old man is dead after a hit and run in East Windsor Sunday night. He's said to have been crossing at the intersection of Tecumseh Road East and Princess Avenue around 10 p.m. when he was struck. A 19-year-old driver was tracked to a home on Juliet Crescent within an hour of the crash. He is now charged with dangerous driving, dangerous operation causing death, and failure to stop after an accident causing death. In other news, a federal inmate serving a life sentence for a Chatham murder remains at large nearly a week after leaving a Kingston jail. Mason Jenkins was living in minimum security at the time, which is not your typical jail setting. Joining us now to explain further is CTV's Michelle Molesky. Michelle.
11: Stephanie, I'll start with a quick warning to our viewers and listeners. The background on this story is disturbing. Mason Jenkins is now 49 years old, serving a life sentence for murder. But last Thursday, he missed a formal count at Collins Bay Institute, where he was living in minimum security.
12: The investigation on the escape will be conducted by the Joint Forces Penitentiary Squad that is made up of Kingston Police, the OPP, and the RCMP.
11: Retired OPP Commissioner Chris Lewis has no involvement in the Jenkins investigation. A Canada-wide arrest warrant has now been issued for Mason Jenkins, originally from Chatham. He's just under 6 feet tall and weighs more than 250 pounds. Jenkins was convicted of first-degree murder in 2002 in the 1998 murder of his 18-year-old sister, Jennifer. Correctional Service Canada says Jenkins was living in a facility where, quote, the perimeter is clearly defined, but does not include a fence. Moving inmates from maximum to minimum is part of the rehabilitation process of Canada's parole system, they say. So far, there is no word on where Jenkins might be, but authorities do say he could be in Kingston, Kitchener, or Chatham.
12: The average officer on the street in various municipalities or on the highways between Kingston and Chatham aren't constantly searching for this guy. He'd be in the system. If they ran the name, they know it was him. If they saw a picture, it might jog their memory. But they're also looking for people that are out there wanted for murder, multiple murders and organized crime figures. So, you know, if the uniform officers happen to find him, it'll just be kind of by good luck.
11: We've reached out to the Parole Board of Canada for details on why Jenkins was moved from maximum to minimum security since he was first sent to prison 24 years ago. Chatham Kent Police did not respond to our request for an interview about so-called precautionary measures the local force is taking to find Jenkins and to protect the local community should Mason Jenkins decide to come back here.
4: And obviously, if anyone has information to call police.
11: Reach out to Crime Stoppers or call police in Kingston, Kitchener, or Chatham, or the OPP, or the RCMP.
4: Okay, many options there. Mm-hmm. Michelle Molesky, thank you for this.
11: You're welcome.
4: Okay, let's take a break now. CTV meteorologist Gary Archibald takes a look at the weather for us from the top of the Bell Building tonight. Good evening, Gary.
13: Good evening, Stephanie. Good evening, folks. This is why I love the late summer, early fall season in particular, and fall in general. Comfortable conditions, and when a ridge of high pressure takes hold, as it has over the last week, we are treated to beautiful conditions. Blue skies, sunshine providing the warmth, and it's just not too excessive. It's agreeable for most, and that's what it's doing right now, keeping things relatively clear across the Great Lakes Basin, save for extreme northwestern Ontario, where the next front that will bring us rain is moving right across the heart of Lake Superior. It will get here with showers perhaps tomorrow by the evening, supper time, and that will bring an end to this glorious streak of beautiful weather. I'll break down what you need to know as we look beyond. That's coming up shortly. For now, I'll send it back to you inside. Stephanie?
4: Ontario Premier Doug Ford says he is willing to commit taxpayer money to help get an east-west pipeline started. Ford met with energy sector representatives in Calgary yesterday to discuss the pipeline, which would run from Alberta to Sarnia. Alberta Premier Danielle Smith says she expects the private sector to step up when it comes to the project. Meanwhile, Ford says his government could partially help fund the project, calling it a small investment that he expects to see a return on.
14: The cost of defending Canada's sovereignty isn't something that shows up on the private sector's balance sheet. Our government is ready to step up with the capital necessary to build the Northern Shield pipeline. I want to be clear. What I'm talking about is government providing the patient capital needed to invest in our future.
4: An overall cost for the pipeline has not been indicated. Three candidates for LaSalle mayor faced off in an AM 800 debate this morning, clashing over taxes and how the town should manage its growth. CTV's Sanjay Maru is there. Sanjay, this debate took place about 12 hours.
15: That's right, Stephanie. And when we spoke with voters here last night, taxes, affordability, and infrastructure all came up as issues top of mind for them. Today, the candidates laying out different ideas for how LaSalle should pay for the town it's becoming.
16: Our taxes have gone up quite a bit in the last few years.
17: Taxes, infrastructure.
15: They're the issues top of mind for LaSalle voters last night at a Meet the Candidates event on Front Road. And again, front and center, the candidates, incumbent Crystal Melosh, Michael Macri, and Sean Das. When asked about taxes, Melosh says more commercial development and government funding can ease the pressure on homeowners.
18: Anyone sitting here around this table today who says to you they can give you a 0%, they need to tell you what they're getting rid of.
15: Macri says he would review the budget line by line, targeting $2 million in savings without cutting frontline services.
19: You don't begin asking what percentage increase everyone needs. You begin by asking, what are we trying to accomplish? What should it cost? And whether we're getting the value for the money. So every dollar has to earn its place.
15: Okay. Das argues LaSalle could have held this year's increase at zero.
20: The change that I would propose is $1.7 million in federal money and cut the property tax contribution to roads from 3.49 to 1.7.
15: LaSalle is facing unprecedented growth thanks to the Howard Bouffard plan, which includes different types of housing and commercial space. The province has committed more than $22 million for stormwater work there. Melosh says development charges will help cover the costs that grant funding doesn't.
18: It's going to give us more housing mix because more houses will be built quicker. That means those starter homes that families are in now are going to come back on the market when these people build their new homes. So developers do pay their fair share.
15: Macri questions whether the town has accounted for all the costs of that growth.
19: I want a complete financial picture. What are the infrastructures required? What will it cost? What will the developers pay? What will senior government fund?
15: And Das argues new homes should not get ahead of the services they need.
20: We need better infrastructure that has long-term vision, that doesn't see things break down and flood in 10 years.
15: Then there's the construction residents are already living with. Macri says the Malden Road plan relies on old traffic data. Melosh says not true. Its projections extend to 2040, with work next year expected to add a center turn lane and a traffic light at Raham Road. But Sean Das counters congestion and road work are hurting local businesses. Candidates were also asked about the value of LaSalle having its own police force. Both Melosh and Macri say they want LaSalle to keep their own police force, citing the associated costs being worth it because of the enhanced service. As for Sean Das, he says he would leave that up to residents whether to keep LaSalle police or switch to a less expensive option such as OPP if financial pressures become too much. Stephanie.
4: Okay, Sanjay Maru. Now, this will lead us to our question of the day. Do you think it's important for municipalities to have their own policing services? Go to our website to cast your vote, ctvnewswindsor.ca. Yesterday, we asked if you support a private member's bill to increase the age to buy tobacco and vape products from 19 to 21 in Ontario. Out of almost 1,000 votes, 90% say no, they don't. Chatham-Kent is introducing new rules for landlords planning major renovations that require tenants to move out. Starting October 1st, landlords will need a rental renovation license before evicting tenants for that purpose. The bylaw was approved by council in June and is intended to improve transparency and accountability while protecting tenants. Landlords can find licensing requirement application forms and fees on the municipality's website. Tomorrow marks the National Day for Truth and Reconciliation, a day to remember residential school survivors and the children who never returned home. In Tecumseh today, students took part in an Orange Shirt Day memorial walk, but the event was more than just a walk. CTV's Chris Campbell joins us now. Now, Chris, how are the lessons of residential schools being taught in classrooms?
2: Well, Stephanie, for the students who took part today, learning about residential schools isn't simply a lesson tied to one day on the calendar. Their teachers say the history and legacy of those schools are incorporated into the curriculum throughout the year. Hundreds of steps, but for these students, this memorial walk was about more than getting from one end of Lakewood Park to the other. It was an opportunity to listen, learn, and reflect on a history that continues to affect generations.
21: Truth and reconciliation, and looking through the years as we move forward, it's not just a chapter in a book, and it's not just one day. You have a bunch of educators that use it throughout the entire year as part of their curriculum.
2: Brent Onus Chuck teaches grade 7 at Beacon Heights Public School. He says those lessons show up in everything from social studies and history to geography and reading. The emphasis is on the indigenous history of the community where students live. And Tuesday's gathering gave students the chance to hear directly from Patricia Chanoux, a direct descendant of Chief Tecumseh.
22: So you have to tell truth. You have to tell truth so that they can connect to it. And then they'll have a better understanding and how it is important to respect this day.
2: For some students, those stories are changing their understanding of what happened inside residential schools.
23: We've been learning about the residential schools and why it's important that we celebrate this every year.
2: And the lessons don't stop when the walk is over. Chanoux says remembering also means talking about the history at home and finding ways to pass those teachings on to the next generation.
22: There's always somebody doing this work somewhere. And talk about it at your kitchen table. Take the highlights of what you think is important for your family to know and talk about it.
2: The town of Tecumseh says educating young people is an important part of reconciliation.
24: You can't change history, but you can make sure that we don't repeat history.
2: And for Chanoux, that responsibility extends well beyond tomorrow. She says each generation has a role in carrying those memories and teachings forward while looking 7 generations into the future. Patricia Chanoux will be back at Lakewood Park in Tecumseh on October 16th to celebrate the relationship between her family and the town of Tecumseh, a connection that reflects the area's indigenous history and the Three Fires Confederacy. The National Day for Truth and Reconciliation is tomorrow, September 30th. Stephanie?
4: Okay, Chris Campbell, thank you for this. The Windsor Symphony Orchestra is bringing classical music to an unlikely venue, a downtown parking garage. The third annual Classical in the Concrete concert takes place Saturday, October 3rd at 6 p.m. inside the Pulitzer Street Garage. Conducted by James Somerville, the free performance will feature works by Bach, Mozart, and Beethoven. One highlight is Lady Driven, a composition celebrating women's empowerment and featuring a Windsor-built Chrysler Pacifica. Advance registration is strongly recommended as previous concerts have sold out. Enwin is testing new AI technology to help inspect utility poles and electrical infrastructure. A vehicle equipped with specialized cameras is traveling through select areas of Windsor, capturing images from public roadways. The pilot will test whether AI can identify utility assets, assess their condition, and spot potential defects. Enwin says the technology could help identify maintenance needs and support long-term planning. The company says privacy and data security requirements are also part of the pilot project.
25: What we hope is that this will enable us to cover many more poles than we can on foot, identify some defects that we should look into more thoroughly, and essentially enhance our operations and maintenance activities.
4: We want to hear from you. Text us any comments if you have any other questions as well. A story for a great story idea. Text us at 10400. You can also send photos and video. Still ahead on Windsor's News Leader, Canada's steel industry under pressure. And the impact of Trump's tariffs is being felt far beyond the factory floor. And why this small-town Canadian snack is bound to be out of this world.
0: Need some talking points for your next potluck?
1: Carol, where did you get the potatoes for your potato salad?
0: Yeah. Take notes with AM800, the information station.
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4: 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The move by Hamilton's Stelco plant to lay off hundreds of workers is one more warning sign for Canada's struggling steel industry. CTV's Adrian Gobriel looks at why the impact could reach well beyond the steel sector.
32: The mayors of steel towns across Ontario are sharing a dire warning.
33: The hope of the American administration. They want to destroy the Canadian steel market.
34: We are a city that is going to be significantly hit.
32: Stelco Holdings plans to, quote, idle parts of its Hamilton plant and lay off hundreds of workers is only the latest blow to a Canadian industry being squeezed by U.S. tariffs. In December, Sault Ste. Marie's largest employer, Algoma Steel, announced it would lay off roughly 1,000 employees. Today, some are questioning the industry's future.
35: Canada, if we don't make changes, is at risk.
32: In March of 2025, President Trump hit Canada's steel and aluminum sectors with 25% tariffs. In June of that year, he increased it to 50%. Stelco is owned by an Ohio-based company called Cleveland Cliffs. Their CEO, Lorenzo Goncalves, has previously supported Trump's tariffs on Canadian steel and aluminum. Though previously, Goncalves spoke glowingly about entering the Canadian market after Cleveland Cliffs purchased

0: Another move to crush the industry north of the border.
1: If the federal government wants a Canadian steel industry to exist beyond the end of this Trump presidency, they need to ensure the stability of Stelco, Dofasco, and Algoma for the future. Otherwise, the mills will be gone, and we will be forced to buy all steel from outside of Canada.
0: Industry watchers tell CTV News the priority right now is to stabilize existing mills and fast-track nation-building projects that are committed to using Canadian steel.
2: Adrian Gobriel, CTV News.
3: Just weeks after landing a lucrative Canadian military drone contract, a Saskatchewan company is getting a $10 million investment. Half of it is coming from a company backed by Donald Trump Jr. CTV's Katie Griffin with more on the announcement.
4: Drone systems are becoming increasingly important.
5: They're a Canadian success story. Dragonfly's drones are used around the world.
6: Drones will be at the forefront of our mission to build Canada strong, Canada safe, Canada secure.
5: Earlier this month, an endorsement at the highest level. After a meeting between the Prime Minister and Ukrainian President Volodymyr Zelensky, an announcement that Dragonfly won a lucrative five-year government contract to supply thousands of drones to the Canadian Armed Forces. Now the Saskatchewan-based company has announced a $10 million investment from an American investment fund and from Unusual Machines, a company backed by Donald Trump Jr.
7: Look, they're investing. What can I say? The purpose is that we are building our indigenous capacity here in Canada to stand up new tech, new drones, new systems.
5: This comes at a time when trade tensions between the two countries are high and Canadian officials are pushing to diversify defense procurement, a tall order.
8: What is notable, though, is that smaller to medium-sized Canadian firms operating in the defense sector are now attracting, much greater international attention for capital investment because of, you know, there's a lot of cutting-edge technology being developed in Canada at this time.
5: In a statement, Dragonfly says the investment will facilitate new hires and expand manufacturing capability.
9: I have no concern about U.S. investment in Canada. What we want is investment coming to Canada for the right reasons.
3: Dragonfly says it plans on expanding manufacturing to Edmonton and Ottawa, adding that no board seats or special rights are attached to these investments. Katie Griffin, CTV News, Ottawa.
10: NASA's SpaceX Crew 13 is set to lift off on Thursday, heading to the International Space Station for a six-month mission. CTV's Allison Bamford looks at the Canadian foods making the trip into orbit.
11: Twyla Wedrick and her daughter are packaging up orders for their cranberry bison jerky, destined for customers across the country.
12: It's pretty cool that we can share this with other people so they can enjoy what we enjoy.
11: Long before they took over the Saskatchewan company Trails and Buffalo Sticks, the snack was a staple in the Wedrick household.
12: And it was a snack that we looked forward to having.
11: And that same snack was recently hand-picked by Canadian astronaut Joshua Kutrick to take on his six-month stay aboard the International Space Station.
12: For him to choose us to be along for the ride and to help, you know, fuel him is, it's humbling.
11: The cranberry buffalo jerky is just one item on a very Canadian menu going to the International Space Station. Milk chocolate and fish products from BC, quinoa salads from Alberta, and maple syrup, dried fruits, and rehydratable meals from Quebec also made the cut. Canadian astronauts test foods several months prior to any space mission. Each product must meet specific requirements. It has to be compact, lightweight, nutritious, and shelf-stable.
13: We don't want products that have a lot of crumbs because then it gets difficult to manage anything floating around.
11: This is not the first time the smoked bison will be eaten in microgravity. In 2012, the Canadian Space Agency selected the snack for its astronauts. At that time, the jerky company was under different ownership.
12: I don't have words to say how it makes us feel, especially coming from a small town. We're proud of what we have.
11: And they're hoping this week's scheduled launch to low Earth orbit will prove the jerky is truly meant for anyone, anywhere. Allison Bamford, CTV News, Gull Lake, Saskatchewan.
3: Taking a look at today's market numbers, a slight drop in Toronto, the TSX slipping 29 points.

0: In New York, the Dow dropped 131. The Nasdaq was off 22. The Canadian dollar is down a tenth of a cent. On commodities, gold gained 11.30 an ounce. Oil lost 3.22 a barrel. Coming up, the government is extending the affordable child care program across Ontario, but not to $10 a day.
1: Let's look at our CTV News weather snapshot. Thanks to Cindy Burke for this beautiful image. We'll talk rain, potentially. Still warm, but rainy. The clouds are coming, ladies and gentlemen. Serious business here in the weather room. I will talk cold air moving in for the weekend that's upcoming. Might surprise. Next on CTV News Wednesday.
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0: Changing, gorgeous. Gary joins me again for an extended look at the weather. And Gary, we are talking about more warmth and rain.
1: Yeah, temperatures above seasonal, just like yesterday, the day before that, the day before that. This pattern will eventually break down, reaching near 25 degrees Celsius. Our average daytime high for Windsor-Essex and the surrounds here in extreme southwestern Ontario, now dipping below 20 degrees for a high and dipping below 10 degrees for a low. Air quality, not much of an issue for the past week. We're at a 3 on a scale of 1 to 10. The lower the number on the AQI, the better. We've been looking at sunshine and warm temperatures through to the early evenings of late. Case in point here, Chatham Canyon a little cooler at 21 or 70 degrees Fahrenheit. We're looking at 24, about 75 at the airport in Windsor. Relatively speaking, across the board, anywhere near the 49th parallel, temperatures are seasonal. So we're talking upper teens, low 20s. Ridge of high pressure has kept things quiet across the lower Great Lakes. Now we're seeing encroachment, a huge swath, a stream of activity that's working its way through northwestern Ontario, Wisconsin, and, of course, Michigan soon enough. That same front, that boundary layer of cloud, moves in for tomorrow afternoon. And by about 4 o'clock, we could see some light showers for Windsor Essex towards Chatham-Kent. So cloudiness is the story tomorrow, and that puts an end to our streak of beautiful blue sky and great sunshine with warm, agreeable temperatures tonight. Clear, at least through to about midnight. We'll go from 19 degrees Celsius at 8 p.m. And things start off relatively mild. At midnight, 16. The overnight low is about 14. Take a look at our Intercare Sun's 7-day forecast. I'm calling for increasing cloudiness. We'll see some patchy fog in the morning, cloudy for the most part throughout the morning, midday, and afternoon. A high of 25 is 5 degrees above seasonal. Still warm on Thursday, 25, but cloudy with a good chance of showers. Showers on Friday, but cooler, down to 17 for a high. And then Saturday, Sunday, sunny and fair, 18 followed by 20. And Monday, Tuesday, 16 followed by 18. And again, a mixture of sun and cloud, if not mostly sunny. That's a look at your Intercare Sol 7-day forecast.
0: The federal government is extending its agreement with the province that lowers child care fees for kids under 6 years old. The earlier learning and child care agreement was set to expire at the end of March. Today, the federal government announced an additional $12 billion in funding to extend the program until 2031. Child care fees in Ontario are at an average of $19 a day and capped at $22. Ontario has committed to maintain fees at that level until June 30th of 2027. However, what happens after that date remains up for discussion.
3: It is a foundational economic policy, and oftentimes it's talked about as if it's a social policy, good for families and not good for really everybody else. But in fact, as a previous working mother of young children myself, I can tell you that I would not have been able to reach my full potential either as an employer or as a student had I not had the ability to access child care that was quality child care that I felt safe leaving my children and being able to pursue ambition in my own professional life and my educational life.
12: This provides the short term and really the medium term stability that we needed. I heard from parents and operators, look, you just give us that stability that we need, especially from parents. Give us the stability so that we know at least where we're at. So at $19 a day, if you ask parents $19 a day and compare that to what they were paying 4 years ago, they will say that $19 a day is a massive, massive relief to so many of them.
0: A family in the Toronto area are sharing their experience dealing with out-of-pocket expenses after their son was injured in a resort swimming pool in the Caribbean. CTV's Pat Foran has more on the difference travel insurance could have made.
13: Caitlin Krilla of Richmond Hill went to the Dominican Republic with her 9-year-old son in July. Not long after they arrived, the boy was asked to take part in a swimming game in a resort pool. He had swim goggles, but was told to take them off.
14: No goggles allowed. That's cheating. So my son quickly took them off and jumped in.
13: The race began and the boy was swimming underwater when he got off track. He slammed face first into a pool bar stool that was missing tiles and had jagged edges. He received severe deep cuts to his face.
14: I didn't know if he had his eyes at this point. I didn't know if his throat had been sliced. The blood was just pouring down from his head. People started screaming.
13: Krilla says her son was rushed to hospital and required 10 stitches.
14: There were deep lacerations in his forehead and, you know, huge hole opening in, above his nose and his nose bridge.
13: Following the accident, Krilla says she noticed tiles had fallen off other areas in the pool and jagged areas were exposed, creating multiple hazards.
14: I want you to drain your pool and do the repairs needed so that no other family has to go through this.
13: The pool was at the Ocean El Faro Resort. CTV News reached out to management there, but did not get a response. Krilla booked through Sunwing, and a spokesperson told us, "The safety and well-being of our customers is a priority for Sunwing Vacations. Our team is currently reviewing the circumstances surrounding this matter." If you're injured outside of Canada and wanted to make a claim for personal injury, it can be very complicated.
15: Many countries are known for significant backlogs in their court system. Some are not as fair as ours. Some are more easily influenced.
13: Krilla says she found out the pool at the resort was closed and repairs were made to the damaged tiles. Her son has recovered but will have scars for life. Krilla says families need to be careful traveling to resorts outside of Canada. Pat Foran, CTV News.
0: Coming up, Canada's former top soldier is lifting the lid on military shortages, political pressure, and a changing security threat.
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23: 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And Paul, it's been a while since we've talked to you. 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

0: A senior London police officer has been suspended with pay, while Toronto police investigate the actions of several officers during a police funeral in June. Officers were seen entering an unmarked police cruiser with alcohol and a service-issued firearm inside, stored in a manner that, quote, raised concerns. London's chief released a statement late last night.
1: Well, the biggest concern here is the criminal aspect of this, which involves a firearm. I mean, no police officer should leave a loaded gun around, but we don't know if it was loaded. It shouldn't be in sight. It should be locked in a trunk. We have rules around that in every police department as to how they should be stored safely as per the criminal code. So that's the big piece here.
0: According to CTV public safety analyst Chris Lewis, it's unlikely the video referenced by the chief will ever surface if no criminal charges are laid. Officers were in Toronto in June for the funeral of a Toronto police constable who was fatally shot during a police raid. The statement from London's police chief did not indicate if the alcohol was open inside the vehicle or how the firearm was stored. Canada's former top soldier has released a new book detailing clashes with the Trudeau government over military readiness and why he considered resigning. Here's CTV's Mike LeCouture.
2: Retired General Wayne Eyre had served in the Canadian military for more than four decades. And in his recently released book, the former top soldier says years of inaction led to him considering resigning on a number of occasions.
3: The years in Afghanistan where we had to knit together units because we didn't have enough in terms of people and equipment.
2: That was just one of the frustrations retired General Wayne Eyre experienced while in the Canadian Armed Forces before he became Chief of the Defense Staff. But it continued when he was the country's top soldier under Prime Minister Justin Trudeau. When Russia invaded Ukraine in 2022, Eyre said he had another stark realization.
3: As we started donating whatever we had on the shelves that we could afford to give away, the shelves were pretty empty.
2: In the book, Eyre said he ran into political pressures from the Trudeau government to tone down his advocacy.
3: Oh, all the time. And how much do I push publicly? How much do I push behind closed doors? How much do I salute and drive on? And there was no clear answer for it.
2: CTV News has reached out to former Prime Minister Trudeau for comment. Still, this military expert says there are natural tensions between politicians and military leadership.
4: I think it does pull back the curtain on some of the difficulties that the military was experiencing right after the pandemic or even during parts of it.
2: Eyre was also asked about how Prime Minister Carney had considered the very small probability of U.S. military action against Canada. While he said it was prudent to plan, Eyre said it wasn't ever something he had considered when he was in the armed forces.
3: No, and the very fact that we're talking about it now shows how significantly the security environment has changed.
2: Now, despite that small probability, retired General Eyre says it would be unwise for Canada to move away from the U.S. on a military front. But he does say Canada should expand the number of partners it has around the world. Mike LeCouture, CTV News, Ottawa.
0: Pink Floyd fans can soon relive the band's iconic music. Roger Waters presents Legacy, a Pink Floyd show, takes the stage at Caesars Windsor.
5: The father's legacy, the son's band. I'm the father with the legacy. The son with the band is my son, Harry.
0: The Harry Waters Band, featuring the son, as you just heard, of Pink Floyd co-founder Roger Waters, will perform March 13th. The show will feature classic hits from The Dark Side of the Moon, Wish You Were Here, Animals, and The Wall. Tickets go on sale October 2nd. It's almost time for Happening Now with Melanie Kentner. Melanie, what are you working on for tonight?
6: Well, we'll have more from a public safety analyst on the likelihood of escaping from jail.
0: That's straight ahead.
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0: Okay, so Melanie, we are returning now to the escaped inmate with local connections.
1: That's right. A Canada-wide arrest warrant has been issued for Mason Jenkins, formerly of Chatham, who was serving a life sentence for murder. In January 1998, 18-year-old Jennifer Jenkins was fatally shot in her Chatham home. Her brother Mason was convicted of first-degree murder and sentenced to life in prison in 2002. He was housed at Collins Bay Institute in Kingston, which has all levels of security. Jenkins was in minimum security, which is not your typical prison setting with high walls and barbed wire. Corrections Services Canada confirms there is a defined boundary, but no fence to keep inmates in. CTV public safety analyst Chris Lewis says escaping from jails like this can happen on occasion.
2: It does happen, particularly in a minimum security institution or ward of an institution as he was in. They're quite often given passes to go and do work things, volunteer in the community and different stuff.
1: For a closer look at Mason Jenkins and what police are doing to find him, go to ctvnewswindsor.ca.
0: And we also have a story on our website with results from a ride program in the town of LaSalle.
1: Yeah, it looks like three drivers will be walking for the next week after getting their licenses suspended. LaSalle police held the ride program last night, checking about 570 vehicles. Officers did five roadside screening tests, which resulted in the three suspensions. Police also handed out two tickets and four cautions under the Highway Traffic Act. And in our social spotlight tonight, Raptors forward Scotty Barnes is responding to the viral clip where he crashed a live report.
3: It was not staged at all. I was actually about to go somewhere. I don't know. I was bored, to be honest. I was just bored.
1: So, yeah, the original clip shows Barnes eating and making faces in the background as CTV's Sean Lethong reported on live TV. Lethong says he was asked so many times afterwards if the video was staged. So he got to ask Barnes, who set the record straight, of course, and said he was just joking around.
0: Yeah, I love during the press conference, he's like nonchalant about it. I didn't have anything to do. I was just eating. He was there. But I know Sean did ask him to actually do an interview with him,
1: Yeah.
0: He was like, no.
1: He said no.
0: Exactly.
1: But it turned out to be a great clip.
0: It did. Okay, if viewers at home want to send us anything, how can they do it?
1: Yeah, if they have anything cool, they can email us at newsnow@bellmedia.ca or text it to 10400.
0: And that's what's happening now. Thank you, Melanie. When we return, an ill-timed stop on a roller coaster leaves riders pointed straight down.
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0: Now, Gary, I know Chris was talking about the Truth and Reconciliation Walk that happened today in Tecumseh. I'm sure more events will be taking place tomorrow. What's the weather looking like?
16: Yeah, increasing cloudiness, as you saw from the shot earlier this morning. The moon and the phases of the moon of late have been captured beautifully by telescope and even your camera, right? Just look up. It's been clear. Now the clouds roll in for tomorrow. And I would say it's mostly cloudy for the morning, midday, early afternoon, and then late afternoon, evening. We could see some clouds bearing showers. High of 25, then 25 and showery for Thursday. Showery on Friday, but down to 17. The weekend, some sunshine. We'll see 18, then 20 for Saturday and Sunday, and then 16 to about 18 degrees Monday, Tuesday of next week. So, still warm, mild, next couple of days, definitely gray and wet. Friday is when we'll see things really fall off in terms of temperatures.
0: Okay, thank you, Gary. Finally tonight, a roller coaster ride that took the thrill a little too far. Riders at an amusement park found themselves stuck more than 100 feet up and pointing straight down. Thankfully, no one was hurt. Jeremy Roth shows us exactly what happened.
17: Thrill seekers at a Texas amusement park got more than they bargained for when a roller coaster suddenly stranded its riders in a precarious position.
18: What?
17: It happened on the Circuit Breaker, a tilt and drop style coaster at Codaland Theme Park in Austin, Texas. Video shows the coaster tilt to a vertical position, but just as it was supposed to drop, it didn't.
18: Oh my God. No way!
17: Leaving the riders stuck not just more than 100 feet in the air, but pointed straight down. The riders were eventually helped off by attendants and experienced a different kind of thrill, making a slow and dizzying climb down the steep coaster stairs. The park told KVUE no one was injured or required medical treatment and said the coaster has numerous sensors and safety mechanisms that sometimes trigger occasional operational stops. For Take a Look at This, I'm Jeremy Roth.
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15: From the National Newsroom of the Canadian Press, I'm Hannah Stolz. Prime Minister Mark Carney says the government is investing $1.2 billion in ocean conservation. Speaking in Vancouver today, Carney says the funds will go to several new measures.
16: We're expanding the Coast Guard's capacity to monitor marine traffic. We're upgrading search and rescue stations, and we're extending the very high-frequency radio and radar network. We're improving seabed mapping, fisheries conservation, and protection through new digital and autonomous tools.
15: The announcement comes as Canada inches towards a decision on a new West Coast pipeline. Ottawa has until Thursday to decide whether to designate a proposed pipeline from Alberta to the southern BC coast as a project of national interest. The partners behind Canada's first liquefied natural gas export terminal says it'll go ahead with the Phase 2 expansion of its facility in Kitimin, BC. It's one of the five initial proposals referred to Ottawa's Major Projects Office last year. Saskatchewan's government is looking at building two large nuclear reactors in the province's northwest. Premier Scott Moe says the first one could come online in 2024. He says nuclear power will help support the province's growing industrial industries.
17: It's about creating opportunity for Saskatchewan people, Saskatchewan business, and it's about securing affordable, reliable power for every family in this province for generations to come, and securing every opportunity we have to continue to attract investment and provide careers for those same families for every generation to come.
15: The province is currently exploring whether to build a small modular nuclear reactor near Estevan, southeast of Regina. Quebec's election oversight body received an influx of complaints after it announced it was sending unilingual French information guides to all voters ahead of the October 5th election. Elections Quebec received 160 complaints over 5 days after the agency made the announcement. It says it made the decision due to provincial legislation adopted in 2022, making French the sole language of communication for public institutions. Derek Hetherington, a retired university professor, shared a template on social media to help others file complaints to Elections Quebec. The country's former top soldier, Wayne Iyer, says it's time to hang up the national story of Canada being a nation of peacekeepers. He writes in his new memoir that traditional UN peacekeeping died during the Battle of Medak Pocket with Croatian forces in 1993.
0: There was numerous factions who are very willing to use peacekeepers as targets. And so peacekeeping requires the ability to engage in worst case. And I took that away from the fighting we did in Medak Pocket. Only a well-trained, well-armed force would be capable of addressing those worst-case situations.
15: Into the Breach, A Soldier's Journey traces his four-decade career in the military and hits store shelves next week. This is the Canadian Press. In sports, the NHL regular season is getting underway Tuesday night with five games. Toronto's first overall pick, Gavin McKenna, makes his debut as the Maple Leafs host the Montreal Canadiens. The Edmonton Oilers are without a top six forward in their opener against the visiting Vancouver Canucks. Coach Mike Babcock announced hours before the game that veteran center Ryan Nugent-Hopkins is out with a lower body injury. The Ottawa Senators have named defenseman Thomas Chabot as their captain for the NHL season. The captaincy was left vacant after Brady Tkachuk was dealt to Florida in the offseason. The Vancouver Whitecaps have extended German star Thomas Muller through Major League Soccer's 2027 sprint season. The upcoming season is set to run from February through May 2027, before the league switches to the international summer to spring calendar in July 2027. And BC Lions quarterback Nathan Rourke has been named the CFL's top player for Week 17 of the season. Calgary quarterback Vernon Adams Jr. and Edmonton kicker Vincent Blanchard rounded out the week's top performers. From the Canadian Press, I'm Hannah Stolz.
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21: Now the latest forecast from the AM 800 Weather Center. A clear sky this evening. We'll see fog patches developing overnight. The low down to 14. For tomorrow, a mix of sun and cloud before becoming cloudy late in the afternoon on Wednesday, the high near 23. Tomorrow night's going to be cloudy, a 40% chance of showers, a low of 17. Thursday, cloudy, a 60% chance of showers, the high reaching up to 25. Thursday night, cloudy, a 60% chance of showers, the overnight low dropping down to 13.
22: Today we go out to the beautiful town of LaSalle. Incumbent Crystal Milosh is seeking her second term, and the challengers today are Michael Macri and Sean Doss. To all three, welcome for coming in. How are you?
23: Fantastic. Great. Thank you for having us.
24: Great.
23: Thank
22: it's a busy studio. Appreciate you coming in. We do have some rules here. Each of you will have 90 seconds to answer each question. I'll give you a wrap-up signal. I'll do my best. I know, Sean, you're over there, but I will do my best to help you out on that one. I don't want to step on anybody or anything like that. Let's just try to respect the time. It's gone well in the past. If a rebuttal is wanted or needed, then you'll have about a minute after that to respond to that. For your opening close, about 60 seconds, okay? Now, we did a random draw before the show, and for the third time in a row, the incumbent won. That's Crystal Milosh. So we'll start off with you, Crystal, then we'll go to Michael, and then we'll go to Sean. Is that okay? Crystal, your minute starts now. Just an open on who you are, introduction, a little bit of your platform, please.
23: Absolutely. So I love the town of LaSalle. It has been my home my entire life. It's where my husband and I, Jeff, chose to raise our two daughters. And being trusted to serve as mayor of this community means so much to me. It's probably been one of the greatest honors of my life. And I never forget who I work for. I work for the residents of LaSalle, and whether someone agrees with every decision I make or not, they deserve a mayor who listens, who shows up, who knows the issues, and treats their tax dollars and their trust with respect. When I look ahead, I am incredibly excited about LaSalle's future. I see a more complete community with better connected roads and trails, a vibrant waterfront, which we're working very hard towards now, more businesses and jobs, which we've had a lot of success with in the last 4 years, more housing choices for every stage of life, strong public safety, growth that protects the natural spaces and quality of life that we value so much in the town of LaSalle, and I believe there's important work ahead, and I still have so much I want to accomplish.
22: Okay.
23: So I believe deeply in LaSalle. I believe in its future, and I would be honored to serve this community for another term.
22: Michael, you're open.
7: First of all, again, thank you, Kyle. Great honor to be here and be with both candidates. For me, this election comes down to one word, trust. Who do you trust to lead LaSalle? Trust is built on two things, competency and character. Competency means having the experience to do the job, manage large budgets, make difficult decisions, negotiate with competing interests, and hold people accountable. I've spent 30 years doing exactly that in a corporate environment for some of the biggest companies in the world. Character is about integrity, accountability, and humility. It means being honest about what you know, what you don't know, and having the humility to bring in people who know more than you do. A mayor doesn't need to have all the answers, but a mayor needs to ask the right questions, follow the facts, and be accountable for the decisions they make. I'll never delegate my responsibilities as a mayor. That's the leadership I will bring to the mayor's office. Competency, character, trust. I'm Michael Macri, and I'm asking for the opportunity to earn your trust.
22: Okay. Sean, let's wrap up with you here.
9: Sure. Great. Thanks, Mike. Well, I've been watching the progress of our town for decades and the direction it was going. It had somehow got off course from the original town that I knew as a boy. The direction over the last 4 years was the most concerning for both friends and myself. Finally, what was the catalyst for me running is my daughters told me they wouldn't be able to afford living in the town they so loved and were proud of. Something had to be done. I filed to run in early July, after which I soon discovered while canvassing door to door that it wasn't my kids, it wasn't just my kids that felt housing was out of reach. Youth, seniors, and working families were feeling the same pinch. Property taxes had never been this high in my decades of residency. With this background in hand, I soon came to realize that our per person debt load is $1,100, whereas Windsor's is only $460. I was confident that my experience with teaching data project management, leading projects, and reviewing grant applications into the millions, serving as director and executive on numerous large boards and education in computer science, political science, and doctoral study in organizational leadership, my background in labor and fiscal responsibility, I was sure to build a LaSalle for everyone and entice my daughters back into town.
22: Okay. You mentioned taxes. That's where I want to start. It is one of the biggest concerns when it comes to LaSalle. Taxes increases over the last couple of years, close to 6% in 2025, 2026, about 3.5%. If mayor, what is your plan to bring down taxes, keep them stable, or would they need an increase? Crystal, we'll start with you on this one.
23: Absolutely. So I always like to try to get as much of the facts out there as I possibly can. And so when people say taxes are really high in LaSalle, I always like to point to the facts. And the point is, out of the 7 county municipalities, we are the third highest. And yet third highest with our own police force, an almost full-time complement of full-time firefighters. We have assets that are 92% or better in fair or better condition. We have so many things that are unique to our town, and yet we're still not the highest in taxes. We've done a really good job the past 4 years, and we've dealt with a lot. So when I look at all of the surrounding municipalities around us, the last 4 years, 5 of them were over 18% in increases. So the pressures we're feeling aren't unique to us. I pulled some stats. I think it was 62% compounded construction cost increase over the past 8 years. Where does that money come from? So how do we help our residents? The biggest thing we can do, we can expand our commercial tax base, which we've done really successfully the last 4 years with the $200 million Shops at Heritage, the largest in our history, and we can pursue provincial funding. We have to have a good relationship with the province, and we do. We received the largest grant in the town's history, and over the four years, over $30 million. Those are the ways we help our residents. Anyone sitting here around this table today who says to you they can give you a 0%, they need to tell you what they're getting rid of.
22: Okay. Michael, your thoughts on this?
7: I'm going to give my approach more than anything else. We're going to hear a lot of numbers and stats thrown around, and I want to get into that. But this is my approach, and I am a big believer in transparency. But my starting point for a 2027 budget, if God willing I am elected, you know, we start off with $53 million, and I would introduce a zero-based budgeting process. Instead of automatically starting with last year's spending and adding inflation, every department would need to have a line-by-line item perspective on what is needed for 2027, and that would be again, if I won according to the priorities that the people elected, which I'm running on and been very transparent on. So there are some obvious costs that we have to recognize: police, fire, EMS, contractual obligations, insurance, debt. And so those things aren't going to go away, and I'm not pretending they go away. But my 100-day plan, which is online, sets a minimum target of a $2 million reduction in expenditures. And again, that has nothing to do with frontline services or cutting services. I've spent 30 years working with major budgets. You don't begin asking what percentage increase everyone needs. You begin by asking, what are we trying to accomplish? What should it cost? And whether we're getting the value for the money. So every dollar has to earn its place.
22: Okay. Sean, your thoughts on this?
9: Okay, great. So my plan to stabilize, okay, our taxes is something that could have been done this year. We could have had a 0% budget, 0% tax-based budget. And how we would do that is, number one, council has already done half of the job by cutting the mayor's proposed 5.9% budget down to 3.4%. Okay. We get $1.7 million from the feds for infrastructure funding, okay, for infrastructure expenses. That's a CCBF fund, and that's normally intended for spending on roads. Right now, the town puts $3.4 million of the property tax into its roads reserve annually, and the $1.7 in CCBF is used discretionarily in other areas. So the Fed money just sits there. It just sits there, mm-hmm. Okay? It's not being used effectively. And by the end of June, we have had $4 million unspent.
22: Okay?
9: That's been sitting there in that budget. The change that I would propose is $1.7 million in federal money and cut the property tax contribution to roads from 3.49 to 1.7.
22: Okay.
9: Seven.
22: Yeah. Crystal, your thoughts a little bit on that 0% tax-based budget. Is that doable? Your thoughts on that?
23: So here's a question to everyone. Did your insurance go up? Did your hydro go up? Did the cost of gas go up? Because it does for a municipality just like a regular household. Inflation is a fact of life. The things that, like I said before, we can do to help bring things down is to pursue other sources of revenue. There is, when you look at our budget, we have a very great team at the Town of LaSalle who works very hard to bring that budget forward. And before it even gets to us, they've went through it two or three times and they've cut and they've cut. And nothing is different as far as that goes. When it comes to me, and so I know Sean says the mayor's 5.9. Yes, a strong mayor budget is being presented, but that's not my budget. I presented something that I said I want council to be a part of. All seven should make that decision, not one person. And quickly, I know in his opening he talks about debt, and I've heard him talk about debt a few times. We use 20% capacity of the total debt that we are allowed in the Town of LaSalle. And debt is a good thing as well, because if you can get debt at a low rate like we have, which is maybe around 2% for the life of the debenture, the money we have in the bank is actually making more money. It's better in the long run. And then we spread that cost over future generations. It's not just on the people who are currently living in the town.
22: Okay, Michael, let me throw it over to you when it comes to that 0% tax-based budget. How do you make that happen?
7: I think it's very doable again. And I respect the mayor, and I respect what she says. And it is a fact. Your insurance goes up. Everything goes up. So you run a household budget. I do. Everybody here does. Some costs do go up. And as those costs go up, you have to then look at other costs that you must reduce. And those are controllable costs. There's uncontrollable things like police force, et cetera. So balancing that budget is doable. You just have to look at it line item by line item. And that's why I am proposing a zero-based budget so we can maintain 0% increase. Some are going to go up. They have to be offset by other costs.
22: Sean, before I move on, just if you want to respond to the debt is good comment there by the incumbent, feel free to do that. And then, yes, we'll wrap up with you on this one.
9: Sure. Yeah. Debt is good. And we certainly seem to have a whole lot of it, about $40 million in debt with a $50 million tax base. But what I would like to ask Mayor Milosh is, you are a strong mayor. And you have just suggested and actually stated that you've used and proposed a strong mayor budget. All this time, strong mayor powers were in discussion and debated for weeks, and you said you did not use strong mayor powers. How was a strong mayor budget proposed when strong mayor powers were not used?
22: Go ahead, Crystal, and then I do want to move on.
23: Yeah, I always like any lies I have to stop because this was started about a month ago. And there you need to understand the strong mayor power framework. Every mayor who has strong mayor powers has to tell their administration, put forward a budget. That's not using strong mayor powers as our candidate over there suggested. His suggestion was that I used it to keep council in line, which I have never done. I have given administration their power back. I gave council their power back. I told the administration to make a budget because we need a budget. And then my last thing, I said, I will not veto council. I will not use strong mayor powers. That's what it is. You need to learn what strong mayor framework is.
22: And, of course, it was brought in for housing issues, right? Michael, we'll wrap up with you because I know there's a lot going on with that that discussion here. And then, again, I do want to move on to commercial business here.
1: You know, the strong mayor power has come up a lot, and I know a lot of people that I've talked to personally are like, Mike, they feel a little uncomfortable with it. I believe in the strong mayor's power, but I also believe in consensus. And, you know, I spent a career in corporate America and at the Ford Motor Company in Dearborn. It's a big, big company, and you don't get anywhere by acting independently. You have to build coalitions. You have to have persuasion, and you have to negotiate with people, understand what their wants and needs are, and then come to the table with some compromises. So I'm a big believer in strong mayor power. I hope I never have to use it, but I will if I have to, and I won't delegate that responsibility.
22: Okay, on the topic of taxes, commercial business, is that one of the ways that we can rein in taxes in the town of LaSalle? Sean, I will start with you on this one.
9: Commercial budget, sorry?
22: Commercial business. Commercial business. I mean, Heritage, Shops at Heritage, yeah, yeah. Perfect example, right? Your thoughts, is that one way to help rein in these tax increases?
9: Absolutely. We have to diversify our commercial tax base. We've certainly brought in a lot of retail, but really the meat and potatoes, okay, or the gravy, if you want to call it that, in the commercial tax base world is industrial tax base. That's where we get the heavy taxes back into our coffers, and we can help to bring down the increases that we've seen in property taxes along with other areas. But definitely commercially, industrial tax base is the key.
22: Michael?
1: Yes, this is probably my number one objective. So we are the only town that does not have a dedicated economic development team. So that will be job one, is doing some reorganization around the administration to develop a economic development team, a dedicated team. So right now, approximately 94% of LaSalle's property tax burden falls on its residents. That means homeowners are carrying that burden. We need a dedicated economic team that actively pursues, I want to go after knowledge-based businesses and advanced light industry that create high-value jobs and strengthen our commercial tax base. We have one of the most important international trade corridors in North America right next to us, the Gordie Howe Bridge. We need to turn that geographic advantage into economic value for us. So economic development isn't separate from tax policy. Economic development is tax policy. If we do not expand our tax base, when I look at the levies going from $53 million to $70 million in 5 years, that's public information, that's a 40% increase. That will fall on residents, and there are too many residents in LaSalle who are on fixed budgets or no budgets. Like myself, I'm retired. I don't get a pension. We have to diversify, or we are it's not sustainable. It's that simple.
22: Speaking of fixed budgets, we've heard from seniors as well. That is a main concern out there in LaSalle when it comes to seniors, right? Crystal, your thoughts on commercial business reining in increase of taxes. I do want to mention, too, an economic development team interest in there by Michael. Your thoughts on that as well. But start with commercial business.
23: Oh, my gosh. There's so much to handle here. So I'm going to start off with, again, we see that the need is to expand our tax base. But you also have to know what we can do in the town of LaSalle. What our land is zoned and where we can build. We do not have land for the industrial expansion that some are proposing. The official plan is there. The provincial policy statement is there. We have two areas in the town of LaSalle where industrial could even go, and it's very minimal. So ever saying the town of LaSalle is going to expand to this massive industrial commercial tax base is not going to happen. Second, if you bring that to residents and you say, I'm going to bring all this industrial in, you know what they're going to say to us? Wait a second. We're already complaining about that small town field. Now you're going to put an industry behind my home? No, thank you. So I think you need to understand what the provincial policy says and what our official plan says before you can go off and say we're going to have this industrial added. As for the economic team, we do have someone in the town who does work on the economic development part of it, but we also work hand in hand with Invest Windsor Essex because we fund Invest Windsor Essex. So at the county level, that's where our dollars go. And so we make sure that we take advantage of those teams as well. And we work with them all the time. They've told us as well, you don't have the land for industrial. And they're right. And the zoning comes from the province. Province, county, municipalities at the bottom of that ladder. And so when we look at that, yes, I agree. We can do a little bit more when it comes to economic development. But to proposing a team, especially on a zero-based budget, I don't know how you do both of those things.
22: Okay, I'll go to both of you on this one. Sean, I will start off with you when it comes to responding to industrial tax out there. As Crystal said, not a lot of room. What would you do to, I guess, to fight back on that?
9: There's actually quite a bit of room, okay? As we've seen in the residential realm of our development, we are having lots of residential complexes developed. We're getting fourplexes, sixplexes, fiveplexes in residential areas that does not match the aesthetic of the community. There are many residents that are not very happy about that. Certainly, as far as industrial or industry inviting that back into town, there is a lot of opportunity there. Whether it's on Morton Drive, whether it's rezoning, restructuring what we have in the Howard Bouffard area that we're developing. And industrial doesn't mean putting a factory there, right? Industrial doesn't mean putting a factory in the middle of a subdivision. Like we have fourplexes and sixplexes that are being built in communities all across our area, right? But industrial does mean putting it in areas like we see in Tecumseh, St. Clair Beach and Lakeshore, where it's proposed, repurposed, repurposed for those reasons.
22: Okay, Michael?
7: Yeah, I want to words matter, and the mayor was right to call out industry. We need to define industry. There's heavy industry, which is what I am not talking about. Think smokestacks. I am not talking about heavy industry. I'm talking about a definition of light industry. Within light industry, again, we have the Gordie Howe Bridge right next to us. The idea that we can't have custom agents or side

0: for light industry. And when we talk about a dedicated economic team, we do have an economic team, but it's buried in the strategy and communications team right now. So what we would have to do is, and I would have to go thoroughly through it, but reorganize the current administration. And through the reorganization, again, God willing, I win, I would reorganize the administration to the priorities that I have set forth, which is stabilization of taxes, economic development, and responsible growth. So we would reorganize it to my priorities. So,
1: okay. Last one, just before the news break, I kind of want to continue with this. Should developers pay a greater share of infrastructure costs? Is it reasonable for existing taxpayers to help fund that growth? Is it a help here when it comes to developers paying a lot of that share? Crystal, your thoughts on that?
2: So they do now.
1: Yeah.
2: And I've seen the information out there that developers do not pay their fair share. We have development charges in the town of LaSalle. We actually, in the beginning of this year, did a study to come up with new charges because, as I stated earlier, construction costs have went up 62% in the last 8 years. So the fees we were collecting weren't enough to cover that infrastructure work. And we had planned on doing a 2-year phase-in with that. Then all of a sudden, the provincial and federal government came out with the program, which was the DC Reduction Program, which we have applied for. In exchange for that program, we would receive funding to do a major project in the town of LaSalle. And so that would, therefore, give the developers that opportunity to build with no development charges for 3 years, backdating to this March. And the benefit to that is it's going to give us more housing mix because more houses will be built quicker. And if we can build those homes quicker and at a more affordable price, that means those starter homes that families are in now are going to come back on the market when these people build their new homes. So developers do pay their fair share. That's what development charges are, and we've had them for a very long time in the town of LaSalle.
1: Do you agree with that, Michael?
0: Not really. We have waived developer fees. That's a fact, and I can give you specifics on that one. We are bringing back developer fees to the mayor's point, and we're doing it in a phased-in approach. So that is somewhat factual, but it's phased in. Developers are an important constituent within LaSalle. We do need them, but we need to think through, even beyond developer fees, grants we need to be more aggressive on, and we need to be better planners in LaSalle, I feel like. Right now, we get permits, and we just build whatever, wherever. But I want to get back to the developer fees, too. I have talked to a number of developers, and the number one issue they have is they'd rather deal with Kingsville or Lakeshore because LaSalle is painfully, is a notorious difficult. It's a difficult town to deal with. And when we get into specifics, which I'm happy to get into later, we just need a new attitude.
1: Okay, Sean, we'll wrap up with you on this one. Your thoughts on that?
3: Yeah, development charges. Yes, we have received a grant to relieve the development charges. No, it has not helped and it's not going to help our property taxes moving forward. Next year, the property taxes are slated to increase. If you're talking about freeing up starter homes for, you know, new families to move in, let me suggest that the new starter home that new families want is within the $400,000 to $600,000 range. And we have space for that. We have developers that want to do that. The Canadian Home Builders Association has given directives to developers to do that, to build smaller homes. So development charges, whether they're there or not, are not helping our residents.
1: Okay.
3: Property taxes are just not impacted positively.
1: Okay, that was a busy, fast first half hour. Appreciate it. Again, this hour we're having our LaSalle mayoral debate, and coming, Crystal Milosh is with us along with challengers Michael Macri and Sean Doss. We'll take the break and come back. I want to focus out there at the Howard Bouffard area. Also want to focus on policing. We'll come back. It's Kyle Horner Show.
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9: Now the latest forecast from the AM 800 Weather Center. A clear sky this evening. We'll see fog patches developing overnight. The low down to 14. For tomorrow, a mix of sun and cloud before becoming cloudy late in the afternoon on Wednesday. The high

0: near 23. Tomorrow night's going to be cloudy, a 40% chance of showers, a low of 17. Thursday cloudy, a 60% chance of showers, the high reaching up to 25. Thursday night cloudy, a 60% chance of showers, the overnight low dropping down to 13.
1: Today we're out in the beautiful town of LaSalle. Talk a lot about taxes and what development would look like out there in LaSalle. I do want to focus on an important part, the Howard Bouffard area. Now, the municipality is receiving over $22 million for a stormwater infrastructure project out there. Seems like housing, school, commercial development, that's the plan out there. Crystal, I'll start with you on this one. I know it's going to take a little while when it comes to this, but hopefully shovels in the ground, maybe a couple of years from now. What is your vision for that area? I will focus on housing. It doesn't have to be in that area. It can be throughout the town of LaSalle. It's kind of my next question. But just when it comes to growth in that area, schools, housing, commercial development, what is that plan out there?
2: So responsible growth isn't about just getting bigger. It's ensuring that we build a complete community. And that's what we've done with the Howard Bouffard area. This is a four-year process, at least at this point, and it's finalized now, and we are able to move forward. So that funding we received, that $22 million, that infrastructure work is to help with flood mitigation for current residents and future residents. Once that work's completed, shovels in the ground. And when I say shovels in the ground, we can start looking at a whole bunch of different things, because when we looked at that area, we were able to look at it from scratch and go, where are the parks, the trails, the natural area is going to be? Where's the commercial corridor, which is going to be Laurier Parkway? We were able to change that zoning. And then we said, we need to look at different types of housing. So we have a mix of housing from, we have single detached townhomes, condos, you name it. There's going to be a mix of housing in that area. Some areas a little bit more high density than the others. They're again giving you more of an attainable price of home. I'm not going to say affordable because I think we all know affordable is a different term. But that area is so well thought out. We had so many stakeholders involved in that process, including the school boards. The school locations are already identified on the map, so we know where they're going to go, and we've had those conversations so that they're ready when we start to grow. But the Howard Bouffard area, that's like a 20-year plan for that whole growth. It's going to take a while, but it's going to start soon.
1: It's going to be its own little town out there, no doubt about that. Sean, when it comes to your thoughts in that area, your vision for that area, whether it's schooling, housing, what would you like to see out there?
3: Certainly, it's a good prospect, the way we're advancing in that area. Housing, schools, those are all great things that need to be done in LaSalle. What I would suggest is that the infrastructure that is being suggested should be looked at from a long-term lens, okay? Is that going to satisfy the needs of the residents that we're planning to bring in? What we've seen in LaSalle, in Oliver Farms, in other areas, we've built before the infrastructure has been put into place. I would like to see better infrastructure in place before residents are put into any area, whether it's a resident or it's a business. We need better infrastructure that has long-term vision, that doesn't see things break down and flood in 10 years.
1: Okay. Michael, your thoughts.
4: Yeah, I want to be precise here. I mean, the $22 million is fantastic news, but the $22 million, as I understand it, provides a maximum of 73% of the eligible project cost. So that means 27% is going to be borne by the taxpayer. So you're thinking about $30 million, we're getting 22. The taxpayers have to bear the other $8 million. So that's something that needs to be understood. Who's funding that? And there are other capital and operating requirements created to have this built out. So for me, it always comes down to a growth fiscal impact assessment, and I don't feel we do a good job of that in LaSalle right now. So I want a complete financial picture. What are the infrastructures required? What will it cost? What will the developers pay? What will senior government fund? And what new tax revenue will be generated from those 10,000 homes? And when you think about it from that perspective and the difference, who's bearing that? Who is bearing the difference? And it's today's residents of LaSalle. And again, at 94%, that's going to be a big bill. The last thing I would say is, actually, there's two more things. One is, we don't have a full financial assessment yet. The town hasn't provided it. So the $22 million in and of itself sounds like a good absolute number. But when you put it in context, we don't know if it's a good number. And the last thing I would say, and I want to kind of build on what Sean said, and I'll be quiet. But we do have systematic problems in LaSalle. We are building, and then we have to rebuild. And I don't know why that is, but I see it enough to know it's systematic.
1: Okay. Crystal, do you want to respond to that? And then I do want to ask, when it comes to the vision of that area, same with LaSalle, when it comes to housing, maybe a little bit more commercial as well, maybe offset mm-hmm. some of those costs. Go ahead, Crystal.
2: Yeah, so the Oliver Farms comparison is kind of out there to me because that area was built in the 40s or 50s. So if we're talking about infrastructure failing now in 2026 from something that was built in the 40s or 50s, yeah, we're going to have to replace that infrastructure. You can't compare what happened that long ago to what's happening today. Howard Bufar is a perfect example of that. We are looking at the complete area from ground up, starting with infrastructure. And so the $22 million, yes, you're right. There is going to be a resident portion to that, but there's also more development charges that pay the remainder of that. And growth is coming. We as a municipality, we cannot stop that growth. The province has mandated growth. The zoning is in place. The provincial policy must be followed. So if that growth is coming, we need to be prepared for it. And that's what we've done. So we talked earlier, everyone was talking about getting more provincial funding. That's what we've done. We've secured it, the largest grant in our history, because we know the growth is coming. We know we have to grow. So we need to make sure that we look at the all-encompassing picture before
1: okay.
2: we do that.
1: Okay. Sean, respond to that.
3: Yeah. So let's look at a new infrastructure development, specifically on Front Road. On Front Road, there are water mains that have been replaced, yet we are seeing flooding on a very regular basis. You know, more than the minimal rainfall, we've got flooding. Why is that happening? This is a brand new project, one that was definitely implemented, you know, within the tenure of this council. So I would ask, if you're telling me that new infrastructure has been well thought out, why is this one not working?
1: Crystal, I promise I'll get to the flooding issue. I promise I will. Michael, just your thoughts when it comes to this.
4: I'm not against growth. I'm against committing to growth without understanding the cost and who pays for it. And the other thing I'm against is we haven't done a good job, in my opinion, on sequencing. So sequencing to me means, okay, we're going to build something, make sure we have the infrastructure, make sure everything is built out fine, and make sure we understand the cost of it, and then start to the development of the housing. I find too often we're building houses and then building around it. And you'll forgive me in advance if I don't always trust the planning process in LaSalle right now, because I've seen it. You have an open lot, you get a permit, you build a multi-unit, it destroys the community that you're living in. And I know firsthand because I live on Edgemoor, and they built these multi-units at the end of our street, and now they're building a commercial slash residential building. It takes away from our street and our neighbors.
1: Okay, Crystal, again, I promise I'll get to the flooding, but I do want to focus on kind of the aspect of commercial, maybe offsetting some of those taxes that you were talking about, because that is going to be a major issue out there in that area of Howard and Bufard. You can focus on that. Also, what would be your picture when it comes to that, whether it's, you know, single family homes, townhomes, apartments, low density? Crystal mentioned a little bit of it seems like a mix is going to be out there. Do you focus on commercial to offset that, and what was your vision for that area?
4: Yeah, to me, this is an excellent opportunity to build a town within a town.
1: Mm-hmm.
4: And so within that framework of a town within a town, I do want an urban-oriented feel. And so we would have a mix of housing, so for young professionals and seniors, but also nice homes, too, for people, and making sure that all the amenities are there. We don't have a downtown really in LaSalle, and we can talk about the waterfront and how we could accomplish that. But I do think we have a unique ability within this Bufard expansion to create a place where people from Amherstburg or Windsor want to go and create a walkable area. The last thing I'll say on it, and this is what really concerns me about Bufard, is I've read the guidelines, the design guidelines, and they read like an engineering design guideline, what you can build and what you need to do to build it. I want an architectural design overlay on top of it so we have a common look, feel, and it feels like okay. It really belongs.
1: Sean, go ahead. Your view of out there in kind of the Howard Bufard area, your thoughts on it, the vision for it, mm-hmm. would commercial business help offset some of those taxes? Because that is going to be kind of like what we've been talking about, a town
3: Absolutely.
1: In a town.
3: Yeah, like I said before, number one, I mean, I think it is a good idea to develop it. I think it's a great idea. How it's going to be developed is really the question at hand. How will it be developed? And the vision that I see for LaSalle, not just for that particular area, is, you know, height restrictions, density requirements, where other municipalities within our population range have done, and they've been successful with it, right? I would like to see definitely, you know, commercial enterprise brought into the area. It doesn't have to be industrial per se, but a good mix of everything. And who is going to pay for it? Are these additional property taxes actually going to help stabilize our property taxes? Is it going to decrease the levy? Will it increase the levy? Where are we going with all of this? We can't just put the onus on, you know, the feds and the province and inflation. We really need to, as a municipality, be more compassionate to the residents.
1: Okay. Crystal, I told you I would get back to you. I promised you. Can we focus on the flooding as well here? Growth obviously brings flooding issues. You've seen it out there.
3: Yeah.
1: Heritage and Laurier, major growth, but we've had some flooding issues out there in Heritage. You can talk a bit about that as well. Obviously, Front Road it seems to always be a concern when it comes to flooding as well. Just your thoughts on that. Growth is good, but we have those flooding issues, especially in those farm fields as well out there in the Heritage area, right? Go ahead.
2: Yeah, so the Howard Bouffard area, that's what that grant we received for flood mitigation work. We've already done flood mitigation work in Heritage Park several years ago, which helped with Heritage as well as Oliver Farms. But I want to go back to Front Road. As Sean had stated, the constant flooding. So we received, it's called a DMAF grant. It's from the federal government to do drainage work along Front Road, and that includes new pump stations as well as a retention pond right behind the LaSalle Event Center. So yep, you're going to still see flooding because it's not operational yet. We're still building it. We're in the middle of building it. We don't have our pump stations even open or operational yet. They're being built. So you're still probably a good 18 months to 2 years away from that project being fully completed. It takes time. It's a lot of work. Infrastructure is a lot of work. But that's why you're not seeing a sudden solution, and you're still going to see it for the next year because the work's not done. Talking about commercial real quickly, the Howard Bouffard area, like I said, we have pre-zoned. We've made sure that we've included commercial because we see that as a great opportunity to make that a commercial corridor. We've also done that in the past on Malden Road. We've now got the success of the shops at Heritage, the $200 million investment, and we've also approved a new secondary plan in EA on Front Road to start next year, and that will be more commercial development.
1: Michael, when it comes to flooding, mitigating out in that Heritage area, you can talk a bit about that if you think enough has been done, especially when it comes to those fields. Front Row seems to be patient now for 18 months. Go ahead.
4: Yeah, I'm not going to second guess a lot of what's been said. I mean, no pun intended, but it's water under the bridge. We are where we are. We need to fix it. But my bigger concern, again, comes moving forward. How do we mitigate this? You're spending money, and then you're having to go back and re-spend money to fix what you built the first time. That is the worst kind of money spent. It's bad money after good money. It's good money after bad money. So we just need to get away from this systematic redoing things and start to think through the planning process better and sequencing better.
1: Okay. Sean, wrap us up on this one.
3: Yeah, absolutely. Infrastructure before building. That should be a rule, and not just short-term infrastructure to say and put on paper, hey, this is what we did, we got this grant, but really infrastructure with timelines, that say, hey, this is going to be good for 20 years, for 30 years. This is the historical data and the infrastructure that we're putting into place. Residents that are spending money on good, brand new homes are not faced with flooding. This is what we want. We've seen this in all of our farms. We've seen this in Heritage Estates. We are seeing this on Front Road. Front Road, yes, it's 18 months out, but why is it 18 months out when this has been happening for years?
1: Okay, let's keep it going here. Again, this hour, we're having our LaSalle Mayoral Debates, and coming, Crystal Milosh is with us, along with challengers Michael Macri and Sean Doss. Let's move on to policing, something I do want to focus as we wrap up. Obviously, safety is a major concern when it comes to that area. Policing is a major concern. You're fighting when it comes to the OPP. You're fighting different communities for grants, for funding. Crystal, we'll start off with you on this one. Maybe a little bit of that battle, what it's like right now. Obviously, policing costs are going up just like everything else, as we've talked about. But how do you battle those OPP communities for funding when it comes to the province?
2: So we all apply for the same funding. We all apply for the same grant stream. So it's going to be a competitive nature no matter what when it comes to policing. I'm going to start off by saying this. I have no hesitation today saying that I 100% stand behind LaSalle Police. And I want to know where the others stand on this, because they say they listen to our residents, but our residents have been extremely vocal that they want to keep local policing. LaSalle is one of the safest communities, not in just Ontario, but in Canada. Why is that? Having your own local police force means those people are in your community, they're in your schools, they know your neighborhoods. And then when we look at our policing all together, let's look at the full picture and let's really look at apples to apples. When people go, oh my gosh, Lakeshore, Essex, it's so much cheaper for policing. Yes, they are, but their service is different. But we also have dispatch in LaSalle. So we dispatch for LaSalle Police, LaSalle Fire, Kingsville Fire, as well as our Public Works Department. So that's a part of that police budget as well. And there's a big part to that that I think is really important, because when someone calls and says, oh my goodness, I've fallen in Brunette Park, you don't have a street name, they know where you're at. They're coming to you, and they respond fast. And those response times are very different than what we're seeing in our neighboring municipalities. Our responsibility in a municipality should always be safety first, and our residents have been very clear about that.
1: Okay, Sean, I'll go to you on this one. First of all, you can answer what Crystal wanted. Answer when it comes to policing in LaSalle. Do you look at OPP? Are you happy with town policing? And when it comes to battling, let's say, OPP communities throughout the province for funding, how do you go about that?
3: Yeah, great question. So thanks for that, Crystal. Listening to residents. Since July 9th when I filed, I have knocked on over 2,000 doors. I have been going to LaSalle residents, listening to them in their homes, or definitely at their doorsteps. Okay? I have heard the residents. I know that it appears as though people that you may have been speaking to are in favor of LaSalle Police. I know many LaSalle police officers. I have, you know, lived and breathed sort of this service and experienced it, and I've had great, great experiences with them. I love the LaSalle Police Force. I certainly love everything LaSalle. But I will say this, that we are going to have to make some tough decisions moving forward, right? Because our debt load is so high, and we are going to have to see what LaSalle residents would like to keep moving forward, okay? LaSalle Police is definitely protected. In my reign, once I become mayor, so are LaSalle firefighters. But we are going to have to put it to the residents to see what things they want to keep.
1: You're open to a change? Maybe OPP? Are you open to that, depending on what the residents say?
3: I am a public servant. I will carry out the mission of residents.
1: Okay.
3: If residents want to keep it, we keep it, right? I love it.
1: Okay.
3: If residents don't, then we don't.
1: Michael, go ahead.
3: We got to put it to a poll.
1: Okay.
4: Yeah,
1: Michael,
4: I want to be on record with the mayor. I'm 100% behind our local police. No ambiguity there. We do pay a premium for our police, and in my opinion, it's worth it. The current response rates are between 5 and 7 minutes. In LaSalle, and to the mayor's point, if you fall somewhere, they know where you are because they do know the neighborhood. They know the people. In fact, I was talking to a police officer yesterday. She was very specific on some of the people and the homes and the problems. So they do know everything. So I want to always maintain our police force, but I also don't always accept like it's either or. We have a police force or we don't. I want to look behind the scenes too and say, is there sharing opportunities, and I know we already share with Windsor and do other things, but can we expand our police force too? Amherstburg is going through some changes. Can we support Amherstburg? And I know we're already working on some things too. But the other cautionary tale I would say is, and I believe it's the records management we did share with Windsor, and now Windsor saying maybe they want to change in that relationship. And so when you have a relationship and it changes or the contract ends, there's costs associated with that. So everything I do with the police is I want to look at it from a 10-year period. And part of that analysis is if somebody pulls out a service, that actually does us more harm and cost more in the end.
1: Okay, Crystal, I'll let you respond to that very briefly. Just when it comes to Sean's remarks about putting it out to the people, maybe OPP, Michael going out to Amherstburg, maybe working with them. Go ahead.
2: So I'll start with Amherstburg.
1: Yep.
2: And, you know, that's a difficult situation because Amherstburg has a timeline they're dealing with, and so do we. So we did try to have a conversation with Amherstburg. We saw some synergies that we thought would help both of us. Unfortunately, we needed a commitment by spring of 2026 in order to start hiring. They need 30 officers, and you can't get that in 12 months, right? So a lot of planning needed to be put in place, and we needed a commitment for them, and they weren't ready to make a commitment. So unfortunately, we weren't able to pursue Amherstburg, even though I do think there was possibility for us to work together there. Then when we talk about sharing, we actually do. We have things in place right now with the OPP to share services. So there are some specialized things that we don't have in the town of LaSalle that we can call on the OPP, and we can use those services, and it's not a cost to our residents. So we kind of have the best of both worlds. We have the officers on the road who know our community, but if we ever need that highly specialized service, we're able to obtain that as well. We try to get some relationships with our other local municipalities, but sometimes they're just don't we don't have the same plans or ability to do those things together.
1: Sean, did you want to respond to that with the you can bring up Amherstburg if you want, and then just, you know, work with the OPP.
3: Yeah, let me make a correction on what you had said, Kyle. So what I said was I'm a public servant, and I will my agenda is the residents' agenda. And if the majority of residents want LaSalle Police, we keep it. If they want OPP, we go there. Sure. If they want Amherstburg, then we go there. But what I will say is the shared service that we have with OPP that you're saying does not cost us anything, doesn't cost the residents. Does that mean it doesn't impact property taxes? Or does that mean that expense is put on the council and into our budget? Where are we going with that? I'm sure that, you know, the OPP is certainly not a charity, and, you know, that they deserve to get paid for any service that they provide.
1: Did you go ahead, Crystal, if you want to?
2: It is a reciprocal relationship, and okay, we work well together. There's no extra tax on the residents.
1: Okay, and Sean, I didn't mean to put words in your mouth or anything like that. I just kind of, that other option is the OPP, right?
3: Yeah, so, thank you. I just wanted to clarify. Yeah.
1: Okay, last one. Before I wrap up here, I do want to get to construction. I spent a lot of time in LaSalle. I know that is one of the main complaints, let's say, on the social media groups out there in LaSalle. Of course, we've had the Front Row construction. Malden will begin soon. When it comes to congestion, especially, listen, it's a headache for me going through Malden Road. I'm just going to put it out there. When it comes to construction and mitigating, let's say, the congestion in LaSalle, Michael, I'll start off with you, especially that Malden Road area. How do we do that?
4: Yeah, you're seeing a big smile on my face because this is not funny.
1: Yeah.
4: I live on Edgemoor, and turning left onto Malden, I say three Hail Marys and two Our Fathers.
1: Yeah,
4: like,
1: I get it.
4: It is crazy. And so to me, again, this gets back to that systematic issue that I was talking of, poor planning, poor sequencing. And in what they're doing on Malden Road right now, that's, in my opinion, an outdated survey because it was done in 2019, I think, or 2020 using 2019 data. Since then, we've had major expansion. So before one shovel hits the ground, it's already outdated. We have to take a pause and reevaluate where we're going. There's going to be no short-term solutions to this, but I think of Riem as well. That has been going on for years, and I talk to the guys and gals at Oven 360, and they tell me about all the accidents there. It is irresponsible what we have done on Malden for new drivers. Like, I never prayed so hard when my daughter started driving at 16, and for seniors who are, you know, you're getting older, and your eyesight might not be as good, and your response rates are not as good. It has been irresponsible what we've done.
1: Crystal, go ahead.
2: I'm not sure I consider it irresponsible. We've been working on this Malden Road EA since, like it was stated, 2018, 2019. This is years of planning and the work. And unfortunately, I said earlier, things don't happen overnight. And we did have some objections from landowners on Malden Road, which did delay the project. But when we look at the Malden Road project, let's look at some facts. Yes, the stats come from 2019, but it provides a 2040, the year 2040 projection for growth in the town of LaSalle. So it is projected for that. And that work's going to start next year. And next year, you're going to see three lanes, a turning lane in the middle. You're going to see a new light intersection at Riem and Malden, which we've waited years for. And we work to be able to get that intersection put forward. When we talk about traffic construction, we've really taken a pause and we've looked at how do we do this to put the less amount of pressure on our residents as possible. We started off with that Matchett-Prusuit intersection. We did that to help because we knew Front Road was coming. And then we ended up pausing Malden Road this year because we wanted Front Road to be done before we started another construction project. And one more thing on there.
1: Yeah, I do appreciate that. I'll say that. I do appreciate that.
2: One more thing is that grant funding that we keep going for, that we're applying for right now, would provide us a new east-west corridor and north-south corridor at Riem Road, which Riem Road would go all the way through to Disputed, and Diot would go all the way through to Normandy.
1: Sean, wrap us up on this one.
3: Yeah, sure. Traffic, congestion. Yeah, it's an issue all around town. Malden Road construction, blocking business. businesses for months at a time. Businesses are ticked off. New businesses, okay? Matchett and Sprucewood. Try to get a fire truck to turn left on Matchett and Sprucewood. Things are not done overnight. Can you please show us business plans that may have been used to develop, whether it's roads, whether it's infrastructure, whether it's being housing?
1: Yeah, okay, I'm out of time. I'm out of time. I do have to wrap up here. I got 30 seconds. You can feel free, Michael or Crystal or Sean, feel free to wrap up and put your last thoughts that you want into this final message. If it is to responding to Sean, go ahead, but I got about 30 seconds left here. Go ahead, Michael, your thoughts on that. Just your final thought for our listeners here.
4: My final thought is LaSalle is a great community. And my campaign isn't about telling residents everything is wrong. It's not. 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We're going to grow whether we like it or not. We have infrastructure to maintain. We have essential services to protect, and homeowners are carrying too much of the burden right now. My approach is straightforward. 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I have my way forward plan, which is grow our economy, manage our growth, protect our community, and respect all taxpayers.
1: Okay.
4: Thank you.
2: I think this election really comes down to what kind of LaSalle we want to build together. I have more I want to do. I have the experience. I have the relationships. And more importantly, I have the passion to keep doing it because I love my town and I love the people and I work hard for them. I'd be incredibly honored to serve for another 4 years. And before I end, the one thing I want to do, I want to take a moment to thank my family, friends, and supporters because elections are hard. They go through a lot. They probably take it more to heart than I do. And so I want to thank them for everything they've done.
1: Sean, 30 seconds.
3: Yeah, okay, sure. So I would like to leave everyone with, yes, I love LaSalle. And that brings me to my greatest concern. 1959, we had a bankruptcy in LaSalle, which forced us to amalgamate with Sandwich West. What we had are the same criteria, or the same pattern that is happening now. Population explosion, high interest debt, and high property taxes. There are a lot of municipalities around that may like us. We're a beautiful town.
1: Yep. Okay, we appreciate it. That was a very fast hour to all three of you. Very entertaining. Thank you very much. Wish you the best of luck.
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5: The stories that shaped your week aren't just headlines. They are the moments we live through and the decisions that change what comes next.
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0: Now the latest forecast from the AM 800 Weather Center. A clear sky this evening. We'll see fog patches developing overnight. The low down to 14. For tomorrow, a mix of sun and cloud before becoming cloudy late in the afternoon on Wednesday, the high near 23. Tomorrow night's going to be cloudy, a 40% chance of showers, a low of 17. Thursday, cloudy, a 60% chance of showers, the high reaching up to 25. Thursday night, cloudy, a 60% chance of showers, the overnight low dropping down to 13.
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14: From the National Newsroom of the Canadian Press, I'm Lisa Laporte. Prime Minister Mark Carney has expressed his disappointment regarding a move by Stelco Holdings to cut up to 500 workers at its Hamilton and Lake Erie facilities in Ontario. Carney told reporters in Vancouver today that Stelco workers have been betrayed by the company.
15: There's money on the table from the federal government, number one, and the company made representations and has legal obligations for employment. We intend to use all powers that we have and pursue them to the full extent of the law.
14: The Stelco job cuts are the latest in a string of tariff-linked layoffs in the province. A U.S. ban on $1 billion worth of Canadian imports went into effect today.
16: U.S.-Canada relations, already tense, are likely to deteriorate further after the U.S. went ahead early Tuesday with a decision to ban nearly $1 billion worth of Canadian imports, including alcohol, dairy, and motorcycles. Daniel Moldovan is with Wolfhead Distillery in Ontario.
17: Where this is really going to hurt us is in the long term. We had some folks here from Georgia this summer who are interested in bringing over our coffee whiskey. We also had our Michigan importer who was interested in bringing over our vanilla almond biscotti.
16: While the ban amounts to barely a ripple in the $880 billion worth of annual trade between the North American partners, it does mark another escalation in President Trump's second-term trade war with America's longtime ally and trading partner. I'm Julie Walker.
14: Canada U.S. Trade Minister Dominic LeBlanc says the government is not apologizing for standing up for Canada. U.S. President Trump claims the country will come crawling back to his administration with an apology in order to make a deal in the next few weeks. The attorney for one of the Cornell University fraternity brothers accused of taking part in the gang rape of a woman in 2024 tells ABC News his client did nothing wrong.
18: I can't speak to the other people, but solely as to my client, he is unequivocally innocent. And if he saw anything that he thought was wrong or dangerous, he would have reported it. But what he saw did not rise to that level.
14: Jeremy Saland says his client didn't take part in any of the sexual acts described by the woman who is now taking legal action. The district attorney in Tompkins County in New York State has reopened a criminal case based on evidence he says came to light, a Snapchat group chat allegedly inviting other fraternity brothers to take part. And a woman accused of spraying bullets at Rihanna's Beverly Hills area home has been found mentally competent to stand trial by judge. No one was injured in the March shooting, but bullets tore through a trailer Rihanna and her husband were inside of, as well as a nursery their children were in. This is the Canadian Press. In sports, the NHL season is officially underway. Defending Stanley Cup champions, the Carolina Hurricanes are playing the Florida Panthers. Meantime, the Toronto Maple Leafs are hosting their NHL rivals, the Montreal Canadiens. The CFL leading Montreal Alouettes have shored up their defensive line, acquiring veteran American Julian Hauser from the Hamilton Tiger Cats. And Thomas Muller says his body still feels good after signing a contract extension with the Vancouver Whitecaps through Major League Soccer's 2027 season. The 37-year-old German star says he works every day to stay fit and still loves being on the field.
19: And I just feel that it's so much fun to be out on the pitch, week in, week out. Every match day is a good day for me.
14: Muller joined the Whitecaps last summer after 17 seasons with Bayern Munich. From the Canadian Press, I'm Lisa Laporte.
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